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2: Clean up following Sunday's severe storms. Good evening, I'm Elijah Herbal, KFOR News. No one was hurt when a tornado late Sunday afternoon ripped apart two homes near St. Laborie in Howard County, about 15 miles north of Grand Island. A large tornado was also reported early Sunday evening in Thayer County that prompted a tornado emergency for the city of Hebron. At least three homes also suffered roof damage in the Sandy Point Lake area near Ashland after an apparent tornado on Sunday night. There were no fatalities or injuries reported from any of the tornadoes. An online auto auction site found on Facebook by a 56-year-old Hickman woman looked legitimate, but ultimately scammed her out of $45,000. Lancaster County Chief Deputy Sheriff Ben Houshin says the woman believed she had won an auction for a 2024 Lexus SUV, and after checking with her bank's fraud department, who didn't believe it was a scam, she wired over $45,000 to the company.
3: The company now is no longer answering any of her phone calls.
2: Houshin says the woman did a lot of things right, but stresses not to send any money until you have an item or can see it. For KFOR News, this is Elijah Herbal.
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14: Great to have you. My pleasure to have you along for the ride. Great radio stations everywhere, along with Sam and Polo. It is the Joe Pags Show. Bottom of this hour, it's going to be China expert and great author Gordon Chang. He's going to break down exactly what was happening in China last week. Got some email over the break that the staff sent to me. One was Massey only voted with Republicans 75% of the time. Well, we went to Grok that goes and aggregates all the websites very, very quickly, faster than you could or than I could. And it says between 77% and 90%. Now, I'm not sure why you thought writing me 75% was the number, like you've got some alternative source. But again, that's what Grok says after accruing all the information, gave us a range between 77%, which is close to your 75, and 90%, which is considerably higher. That's what we do. We report the facts the best way we can, and that's what we brought you. Then I got this, I'm not going to read the whole thing, but I'll stop it after this one line. This guy writes me, he says, "Hello, love your show, not even sure how long I've been listening to you, would like to tell you about Joe's confusion on what the Democrats and the Rhinos, spelled R-I-H-N-O's, are up to. You people are badly misinformed."

0: operation, end of hostilities, is within range. I still, and I'm going to stick to my guns on this, I still want to know what the future is for that country. Does something that looks like a theocracy, that forces a religion down your throat, forces you to dress a certain way, forces you to live a certain way, is that going to be by the wayside, or is that going to be in place? If that's going to be in place, I just wonder what the people of Iran will think. Remember, George Herbert Walker Bush did a major mistake when he pushed Saddam Hussein back into Iraq out of Kuwait. He didn't allow the Kurds to have their own sort of Kurdistan, which seemed like it was being promised, and thousands of them were killed by Hussein because Bush did not stick to exactly what he said he would do. I believe that Trump is better than George Herbert Walker Bush. On his best, on his worst day, he's better. But at the same time, we have to be very careful, because we made this indication early on that the people of Iran would have a chance to rise up. Maybe that'll be part of the deal. Maybe it'll be a coalition government. Maybe it won't be a forced theocracy. I don't know. I don't know what the details are going to be yet, but I hope that's still in play. I really do. 833-JOE-PAGS, 833-563-7247, joepags.com. We come back. Gordon Chang has a lot of information on that meeting last week between President Trump and President Xi. Keep it here.
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2: Here's a look at Lincoln's first forecast. A flood watch continues. Chance of severe storms tonight. Otherwise, overcast skies. Lows dip down to about 44. Northerly winds 10 to 15 miles an hour. Cloudy skies with a few peaks of sun tomorrow. Daytime highs approaching 60. I'm weatherology meteorologist Ray Miller on KFOR-FM 101.5 and 1240 AM. 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
3: ABC News, I'm Stephanie Officer. There's no end in sight to the war with Iran. A ceasefire between the two countries is holding, but the Strait of Hormuz is still blocked. The Iranians have reiterated their position on what parameters they'd like to see in a peace deal, but President Trump is not accepting them. ABC's James Longman.
4: They want a cessation of hostilities on all fronts. That includes Israel's war in Lebanon against Hezbollah. They want to retain sovereignty over the Strait of Hormuz. They want to keep being able to charge tankers a fee for passing through there, something the Americans are, of course, not going to accept. And they want to block the blockade that the Americans have put on all their ports lifted, too, as well as reparations and sanctions relief.
3: California-based Strauss Family Creamery is issuing a voluntary recall of certain flavors of its organic ice cream because it may contain metal pieces. Flavors include vanilla bean, strawberry, and Dutch chocolate. The ice cream was sold across several states, including Florida, Connecticut, and Wisconsin. This is ABC News.
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6: The eyes of the world were on China the other day. I mean, last week, the president went there. A huge contingent from the United States went there. The pomp and circumstance was all noticed. But also there was a lot of other stuff coming out, like the media wasn't being treated right. And who were the waiters and waitresses in this, in these events? And why couldn't the Secret Service have their guns? And then the Americans all dropped off all their devices before they got on Air Force One. Interesting meeting. If I want to know something about China and much more than that, I go to this young man. It's Gordon Chang. He's amazing. He's an author. He's also a guy that we've had on a million different times. Gordon, good to see you again. How you doing?
7: I'm fine, Joe, and thank you so much.
6: It's an absolute pleasure. So you know that I've been to China. I've been right to that place where they had this thing. It's normally teeming with people. Clearly, they cleared everybody out of the area to make sure that the president got the proper feeling of security and so on. What did you make of the ceremony when he got there? Was that something that you normally would see when there's a big state visit, or is this something extra for the United States?
7: It's actually, I thought, a little skimpy.
6: Really?
7: But if you go back to compare it with 2017, which I haven't had a chance to do, but I think that it was a little bit toned down. But we'll have to check and see.
6: It was interesting to see it, because the president then was taken around to different sort of stations where the kids were yelling, and then you had the military this, and other people were doing something else. He walked through and shook the hands of the dignitaries from China, and then she came and shook the hands of the dignitaries from the United States. Again, did that all seem like standard operating procedure or something less?
7: That ceremony was actually quite good for the president, and it was quite big, and it was a delight to see.
6: Let's talk about what she wanted out of this meeting. Clearly, he wants something, and you and I have talked about, I think you're the only person telling the truth here, that she is in trouble. He's trying to save his rear end as the leader, lest he be exiled or worse. So what did he want to accomplish, and did he get there?
7: This is fascinating, because, you know, most U.S.-China summits are canned. In other words, everything is decided in advance.
6: Yeah.
7: Well, this one wasn't. And we really won't know for quite some time, weeks, maybe months, about what really occurred. And this, I think, was an important enough summit so that historians will argue about this and dissect it and analyze it for quite a long time. I think what Xi Jinping wanted were a couple of things. He needed access to the U.S. market, because he has turned his back on consumption, which means that his only way of achieving growth is to export more. And the U.S. accounts for 31-32% of global consumption. So weak American consumers are really important to China's future. In other words, Xi Jinping has placed the future of the Communist Party in our hands. The other thing that he wants is the Strait of Hormuz open, because he gets somewhere between 45-50% of his imported seaborne oil through that critical choke point. And right now it's basically closed. And the third thing he wanted to do, and this is evident from his behavior, is he wanted to humiliate the president of the United States.

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12: From ABC News, I'm Stephanie Officer. A deal has been reached between the LIRR union heads and the MTA, officially ending the three-day-long strike. The LIRR is the nation's largest commuter rail service and carries about 300,000 commuters between Long Island and New York City each weekday. New York Governor Kathy Hochul made the announcement on social media moments ago, saying regular service should resume tomorrow at noon. New Yorkers faced headaches over commuting into the city Monday. Earlier, LIRR employee Mike Colucci said he felt for passengers who just want to get moving.
13: No, I completely empathize with you. I know I can say that and people might not believe it, but we truly feel for you. My neighbors are telling me their children, some of them started new jobs working in the city, and how does this affect them moving forward at the beginning of their career? And we get it. We understand. We want to be out there running these trains, but we do have to stand in solidarity and address this issue and get the people in the room to get a fair and equitable contract.
12: We do not know yet the potential terms of the agreement. The World Health Organization calls the Ebola outbreak in the Democratic Republic of Congo and Uganda a public health emergency of international concern. There are 10 confirmed cases and over 300 suspected cases in the DRC. The CDC says they'll restrict entry to the U.S. for non-Americans traveling from the affected region to prevent the virus from spreading. ABC News medical correspondent Dr. Darian Sutton.
14: The symptoms of Ebola can start very much as what seems like the flu, fever, muscle aches, chills, fatigue. But that can progress into a severe form within 2 to 20 days after that infection starts into a multi-organ failure problem, which can involve the notorious symptom that we associate with Ebola, which is bleeding.
12: Frightening moment Sunday at Idaho's Gunfighter Skies Air Show when two Navy jets collided. All four crew members survived. One is being treated for a non-life-threatening injury. The crash involved two EA-18G Growlers from a squadron in Washington. The crash's cause is now under investigation. You're listening to ABC News.
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17: Clean up following Sunday's severe storms. Good evening, I'm Elijah Herbal, KFOR News. No one was hurt when a tornado late Sunday afternoon ripped apart two homes near St. Labori in Howard County, about 15 miles north of Grand Island. A large tornado was also reported early Sunday evening in Thayer County that prompted a tornado emergency for the city of Hebron. At least three homes also suffered roof damage in the Sandy Point Lake area near Ashland after an apparent tornado on Sunday night. There were no fatalities or injuries reported from any of the tornadoes. An online auto auction site found on Facebook by a 56-year-old Hickman woman looked legitimate, but ultimately scammed her out of $45,000. Lancaster County Chief Deputy Sheriff Ben Houshin says the woman believed she had won an auction for a 2024 Lexus SUV, and after checking with her bank's fraud department, who didn't believe it was a scam, she wired over $45,000 to the company.
18: The company now is no longer answering any of her phone calls.
17: Houshin says the woman did a lot of things right, but stresses not to send any money until you have an item or can see it. For KFOR News, this is Elijah Herbal.
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1: Great radio stations all over the place, along with Sam and Polo. It is the Joe Pags Show. Thanks a lot for stopping by. Lots going on. It's going to be Cahill at the bottom of this hour. Is the UN post-climate change mode? What does that mean? Are they not focusing on climate change like they had? And again, climate change never really made any sense because it does change. We all know that. They called it global warming for a long time until it stopped warming and in some areas started cooling. So what is the UN announcing? I guess they're moving away from it. But also, can Spencer Pratt win in L.A.? Sam, do we want to try to get Spencer Pratt on? I don't know.
27: Maybe.
1: That's something we want to do? I don't know. I mean,
27: could be interesting.
1: Now, you never watched him on this, whatever the show was, right?
27: No.
1: Paul, you did or you did not?
28: No, I never watched that show. I mean, I know who he is because of... I mean,
1: Kay says he was a villain. Do we... In the show.
28: Yeah, I mean...
1: Yeah, I wouldn't know.
28: I don't know.
1: It's something very California-based, wasn't it?
28: Yeah, I mean, it was... Wasn't it like the OC or?
1: I don't know. Which would be what? Orange County, right?
28: Yeah.
1: So there you go. Spencer
28: Real
1: Pratt.
28: OC or I don't know. Because I know there's a Fox show called the OC, so I don't know. I don't know.
1: So they went from whatever the Fox show was to let's make a reality show about the real people that live there.
28: Maybe.
1: But then people like buy the fact that he was playing a role back then and like aren't holding it against him, which is interesting. So maybe we'll make a movie so we can get Spencer Pratt on. I haven't even tried, I'll be honest with you. Because I don't know that much about him. I'd have to really study up and figure out what's going on. I like to know something when I do these interviews. But that might be interesting. I think the guy, so far, I'll tell you this. I've seen a lot of ad campaigns for political runs. But he's really good. These campaign ads are amazing. I mean, like the one ad is like, I can't believe Spencer Pratt wants to stop us from having, from enjoying my life and like somebody's running away from crime. I'm just trying to stay in shape or trying to...

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0: Simpson murder case, including his use of racist language OJ's defense used to argue for his eventual acquittal, is dead at the age of 74. His family says he'd been receiving treatment for throat cancer before his death. A Cessna 150 had to make an emergency landing on a beach near Ocean City, Maryland, earlier after taking off. Stephanie Officer, ABC News.
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0: Normal is broke and common sense is weird. So we're here to help you transform your life. From the Ramsey Network and the Fairwinds Credit Union Studio, this is The Ramsey Show. And I'm Rachel Cruz, hosting with George Camel. We are answering your questions at 888-825-5225. All right, let's head to Sam in Roanoke, Virginia. Hi, Sam. Welcome to the show.
1: Hey, how are you guys doing?
0: Hi, we're doing great. How can we help?
1: So I'm 17, and I'm a business owner, and I'm just wondering how I could build credit without using a credit card, because I want to buy my first home within the next few years and just don't know where to start on that.
2: Nice. Way to go, man. What are you making with this business?
1: Right now, I'm doing around $2,000 to $3,000 a week.
2: A week?
1: That fluctuates to be, yes, sir.
2: So you're talking 100 to 150 grand a year at 17.
1: Yes, sir. Now, that is before taxes, but yes, sir.
0: What are you doing, Sam? That's amazing.
1: I'm a mobile mechanic.
0: Wow.
2: Did you go to trade school for that?
1: I graduate in a month.
2: Way to go.
0: Sam, we applaud you.
2: How do we clone Sam?
0: Unbelievable.
2: Okay.
0: That's so great.
2: I love this. Okay, so you're trying to build credit because you want to buy a house one day?
0: In 3 years, yes, he wants to be a homeowner
2: by
0: soon.
2: 20 years old. Well, here's the good news. You don't need credit to do that. I know that sounds crazy coming out of my mouth. Do you believe me, Sam, first of all? Do you trust me? I feel like Aladdin right now.
1: I believe you.
2: Okay.
1: Yes.
2: So the way to do that is through something called manual underwriting. And it's something I've done personally. And our friends at Churchill Mortgage, they specialize in these. They've done tons of them for Ramsey fans who live life outside of the stupid credit system we live in, which is go into debt to get a score so you can get more debt so you can hopefully pay that off perfectly to hopefully increase your score to hopefully get a higher score. Does it sound crazy to you?
1: Yeah, it does sound a little twisted.
2: Because it is. And so manual underwriting instead of automated underwriting, which is let the computer decide if you should get the mortgage and let the three-digit number define your financial life. So instead, the lender will look at your situation. Do you have on-time rent payments, Sam?
1: I don't believe so. I don't think I quite know what those are.
2: So do you rent right now or do you live with family?
1: I live with my parents still.
2: Is the goal, are you going to live there for the next 3 years while you save up?
1: I'd like to rent eventually within the next year or two, but okay. As of now, yes, I plan to stay there.
2: Okay. So you'll be required to show on-time rent payments, whether it's to your family or to a landlord if you decide to go rent elsewhere. But you'll need a year of on-time rent payments. You need some utility bills in your name. So, you know, think water, electric, cell phone, internet, things that show that you pay your bills on time, that your insurance premiums are paid consistently, that you have strong employment history, that this business has done 100 grand for the last 3 years, and some solid savings and down payment.
1: I gotcha.
2: And if you have those things, you don't need to have the credit score in order to buy that home or get the mortgage.
0: Yeah. So, Sam, if you were to live with your parents for the next 3 years, then I would be keeping track at least 2 years out of rent.
2: So documented bank transactions going to mom and dad.
0: So document those if you put deposits in for rent. And maybe they put one bill in your name, like internet or something. I don't know. And you pay something so that you have a bill or your cell phone. One or two bills that's tied to your name. So making sure, yeah, you have that. And then, of course, the down payment, what he's saying. Or if you go and rent somewhere in the next year or two, then that's great because that rent will show up and that utility bill that you'll pay at the apartment or house that you rent, you know, all of that will show that history. But the history is big on manual underwriting. You have to have that.
1: Oh, I gotcha. That makes sense.
0: But yeah, I mean, you're.
2: If you keep doing this, you're going to pay cash for a home and ignore the entire system. That's pretty wild. What's your savings goal right now?
1: Right now, I'd like to have by the end of this year around 40,000 saved because I do want to possibly migrate into a shop space to rent at the end of this year.
0: Yeah,
2: cool.
1: And just grow my business that way.
0: It's amazing.
1: But yeah, right now,
2: what are your monthly expenses?
1: So I do have three vehicles. I do have a lot of tools I have to go through to, I guess, keep my work going. And besides that, just insurance, gas, basic utilities.
2: Nice.
0: And you're doing this all on your own.
1: Currently. Yes, ma'am.
2: The solopreneur.
0: That's amazing, Sam.
2: That's great. All the cars are paid off, those three cars?
1: Yes, sir.
2: Nice.
0: Okay, Sam, I want to implore you, because you're doing above and beyond. I mean, you're a one percenter when it comes to the 17-year-olds in America. And if you stick to this principle with your business, Sam, it is going to help you not only grow but create such peace and wisdom, is do not go into debt in your business, okay? So when you were 20, 21, and you're like, hey, I need to go and get five more trucks and I need to do this and that, I'm just going to go get a small business loan, you know, whatever, whatever. Say no.
2: You're going to get mailers, Instagram ads, emails telling you, hey, we'll give you a loan, Sam. Scale your business.
0: Move,
2: you deserve it.
0: Yes, move.
2: Say no.
0: At the speed of cash with your business, Sam. Stay debt-free. And I promise you, it's one of the number one things that takes small businesses out is debt and overhead expenses like that. I mean,
2: and the debt stays with you even if the business fails.
0: That's right.
2: They don't care.
0: So
2: they still want their payment.
0: You're in the green, and so stay there, Sam. Do not go into the red. Do not go into debt for your business. But, man, well done.
2: I mean, think about it. 3 years. If he lives off, say, 30 or 40 living at home and socks away almost 100 a year for 3 years, that's $300,000.
0: $300,000.
2: That's mind-blowing.
0: Which would buy, you know, possibly a small home
2: in
0: somewhere.
2: Roanoke, I'm sure you can find a home in Roanoke for $300,000.
0: Yes, yes.
2: Especially as a young single man at 20. That's pretty wild. So there you go, Sam. And I'm going to send you a copy of my book, Breaking Free from Broke. I have a whole chapter on credit scores and how to live without it. And I walk painstakingly through everything of how do you rent an apartment? How do you get a car? How do you buy a home without a credit score? And I hope it's a helpful gift to you, because we want to see you win. We
0: for
2: believe
0: sure.
2: in you.
0: All right. Sydney from Instagram Ooh. Asks, if I only pay minimums on my higher debts and focus on the smallest debt payoff first, won't that put me further behind because those accounts will be accruing interest?
2: Sure. I mean, they're going to accrue interest no matter what, because that's how debt works, unless it's a 0%. And in that case, the goal is to pay it off so aggressively that the interest doesn't matter all that much. Like, yes, you might be paying $50 or $100 or a couple hundred bucks in interest, but if you're throwing $1,000 or $2,000 at it, you are faster than the interest.
0: That's right.
2: That's the goal.
0: And that's what I think people, yes, because when people do the math and they're like, well, shouldn't you pay off the highest interest rate first? What you don't understand, number one, is the behavior change. What actually ends up happening with the momentum, when you get a small win, our human spirit, it's how we're wired, is that you get excited and you get more intense and you keep going and going and going versus trying to pay off the highest interest rate. Let's say it's a credit card, it's $30,000 or something, right? And you're just like chipping away, but you got a $1,200 medical bill over here, things over here. When you just knock out the small ones and you combine all those minimum payments to keep throwing at the highest, the next highest debt, it's incredible what happens.
2: And it's proven. I mean, it's not just a Ramsey thing. Like Harvard
0: yes.
2: Business Review, MIT, they all have come out and said, Dave Ramsey was right. The debt snowball method is the best way to pay off your debt.
0: Yep.
2: It actually works.
0: And to your point, George, when you're doing it this quickly, the average person is paying off all their debts in 18 to 24 months. The interest at the end of the day is just, it ends up kind of just being a wash. And so, because you're outpacing it with the amount of money you're throwing at that debt.

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1: Let's go to Ben in Cincinnati. Hi, Ben. Welcome to the show.
8: Hi, thank you for having me.
1: Absolutely. How can we help?
8: We just paid off all of our student loans, and we took the financial peace class, and it was worth it.
1: Amazing. Congratulations.
8: Yeah. Now we're just paying off. We paid off one other car. We have one more. We're paying off our minivan, and we bought a house last year, so we're working on those. We do have like about 25K saved up in savings, a little bit for emergency and a little bit for the house emergency. But now, as we're working through that, how would you say we should start saving up for her retirement since her job doesn't offer it?
1: Okay. So we got a couple of things going on. You guys, how much is left on the car?
8: On the car we have is about $12,000.
1: $12,000 left on the car. Okay. And then you have $25,000 in savings, and then you're asking about your wife's retirement. So before we get there, we do want this car cleaned up, the debt. Yeah. Yep. So I would throw $12,000 at it today out of your 25.
8: Okay.
9: Which means you free up a payment. What's the payment on that?
8: The payment on that is about $300.
9: Boom. You just got a nice raise right there.
1: Yep. So then I would build that emergency fund back up to what you guys need, 3 to 6 months of expenses, and you guys can pick in that range where you feel comfortable. And then you move on to baby step four, which is retirement. So her company does not offer like a 401k, 403b, no pension plan, nothing.
8: No, it's just a small Christian school, so they didn't have that in their offerings.
1: Okay, as a benefit. Well, one thing she can do is open up a Roth IRA. And so she can do that and fund, is it what, $7,000?
9: $7,500 this year is the contribution limit. What's your household income? Altogether, gross income.
8: Altogether, before taxes, we're about 90 together.
9: Okay. So if we, so our plan, the Ramsey baby steps, baby step one, $1,000 emergency fund, you have that. Mm-hmm. Baby step two, we'll knock out the consumer debt. You're about to do that today after you get off the call. Baby step three, let's fully fund that emergency fund at 3 to 6 months of expenses. Then baby step four is 15% of your household income going into retirement accounts. So for you guys, that's $13,500. That's what we want to see put away in a simple order. If you have a match through your employer, let's take that first. Do you?
8: Yeah, I already do that. And I think altogether with my employer putting in about 8%, I put in about 12%. So okay.
9: So you're putting in 12% of your income.
8: Myself. Yeah.
9: But then she's not putting in away anything.
8: That was way before we got married. I was already doing that, so.
9: Okay. And do you have a Roth 401k through your employer or just a traditional?
8: 403b.
9: Okay. Do you have a Roth version of the 403b you have access to?
8: I don't think so.
9: Okay. Add that to your homework assignment to ask HR if there's a Roth version available. You might be able to sign in and see on your 403B log in there. But if you do have that, I love that option because it's going to be after-tax money, but then it grows tax-free forever. So imagine that's net income. Okay. If you have $2 million sitting there in retirement, that's like $2 million of take-home pay that the government doesn't touch again.
8: Okay.
9: And I would bump yours up to 15%. Now on her side, 15% of her income now can go into that Roth IRA. And now we're at a collective 15% of household income. How that works?
1: Which is probably close to a little less than that $7,000. She may not fully max it out with her income. I would put, 15% of hers into a Roth IRA. And then if your employer match goes up to 8%, you may want to take it down a few percentages to max out a Roth IRA on your end, Ben.
9: If you don't have a Roth 403B option.
1: Yeah, that's true.
9: The goal is get the match, move to all the Roth options that you can, fund those, then move back to traditional options if you run out of Roth options. But with your income, you guys won't hit that. You'll be able to do all Roth there and not run out of room. So that's a great problem to have.
8: Okay.
9: But right now you're doing like three good things at

0: What do you do?
1: So I'm basically like, I do bookkeeping for a big trash company.
0: Okay. But do you hate trash or do you hate bookkeeping?
1: No, I actually love trash because trash is feeding my family because my base salary is really like $85,000, but I get another $25,000 annually, but I get another through commissions. And they're not like, you know, one month. These are in contract, you know, every month the same amount. And okay. Thank God it only goes up every month.
0: That's cool. I never heard of a bookkeeper making commissions. Is it off trash, like, accounts?
1: Right. No, it's like, trash accounts.
0: So
1: like
0: the more accounts created, you get a piece of that.
1: Yeah, exactly. The company's
2: why do you hate it, Sam? What's going on that you're like, I hate my job?
1: So I'll tell you, coming to work, I love coming here. It's like an awesome, a great place to work. But the actual work, like, I feel like there's a lot more I have to add to this planet than doing bookkeeping, which I hate.
0: And what is that thing you have to add to this planet?
1: I don't know.
0: You just feel it. You just feel this, like, gnawing feeling that, like, this is not it.
1: There's something more, and I just need to know how do I, A, find out what that is, and B, how do I get there?
0: Mm. Well, that's where I was joking about the trash versus bookkeeping, but sometimes you're doing the right thing in the wrong place. Sometimes you're doing the wrong thing, but in a great place, and there might be a different seat on the bus, as we say. And so that's where I'm digging in.
2: Is there any other opportunity within the company? Because you said you love going to work there, which is a positive. Do you look around and see a position that you're like, oh, man, that would be something I think I could really add value and be really good at?
1: No, like the positions are really pretty booked up. Like I think if someone outsider came in to run the company, probably half the people there would lose their job.
0: Do you want more of a challenge? Like, are you kind of bored because you're like, all right, knock that out.
1: Yes,
0: what else?
1: For sure.
0: Okay.
1: Yeah.
0: Have you brought that up to your leadership?
1: Yes, I have.
0: And what do
1: they say?
0: Everything
1: here runs very, not the word for it, like very mom-and-pop. Like it's not, like there's no, the company's very successful, but it's not very efficient. I'm trying to think for the right word.
0: Yeah. Well, that's what I'm wondering. Are there opportunities where you go, hey, I noticed this over here. I know in my bookkeeper seat it feels a little bit out of bounds, but could I try this little challenge over here and see if I can solve that and create some efficiencies in the business? If I'm the business owner, I'm so excited to have Sam on my team. So that's where I'm wondering. And if you run out of those opportunities or they're not giving them to you over a long period of time and there's a soul tax you're paying, then I would look for a different opportunity where there is a bigger challenge for you. Maybe it's a more senior role. Maybe you're in leadership. Maybe you're solving a bigger problem. And so that's where I go, you might be doing the right thing and you're just not in the right seat right now.
1: Right. But the thing is that when you have, you know, three kids, a wife, a mortgage, the whole thing, not that the wife is a tax, that helps, but when you have that many things going on, it's hard to just switch jobs.
2: Sure. Yeah, you have a responsibility to put food on the table. So, yeah, you don't want to neglect that by any means.
0: We would never tell you to have a gap in income.
2: No, but I do wonder for you kind of searching, yourself and just to say, hey, what else is out there? If you hold on the line, we're going to get you Ken Coleman's book, Find the Work You're Wired to Do. There's a great assessment on at the end of that book. And that may just be a good place just to kind of start jogging some ideas in your mind and start thinking through. And it may be at this company, it may be something totally different. And it may take 6 months, it may take a year and a half. But sometimes these decisions are slow and the awareness can be, you know, take some time. But overall, I think if you keep digging, Sam, you're going to get some answers.

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2: Here's a look at Lincoln's first forecast. A flood watch remains in effect. Cloudy skies tonight with a chance of severe thunderstorms. Lows around 44. North winds 10 to 20 miles an hour. High temperatures reach up to 60. Tomorrow, cloudy skies with a few peaks of sun. I'm weatherology meteorologist Ray Miller on KFOR FM 101.5 and 1240 AM. Online at KFORnow.com. Right now, it's 52 degrees.
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3: That's it.
2: I do. Those are like a routine for me. I'll go through and look. Yeah.
3: A simple woman.
2: But every dollar it is. I'm like tracking those transactions, feeling good about May. Put teacher's gifts in there this weekend.
3: Oh, nice. That's
2: school.
3: Right.
2: So yeah, when you do it all, you're like, okay, this, I feel organized. I feel in control.
3: You can't keep it all in your head.
2: No.
3: People go, oh, no, I do a budget mentally. I'm like, bet.
2: And can I say, if you have kids, have a higher miscellaneous fund than ever before. Because you had to sign up for
3: fall soccer
2: in May. And you're like, oh my gosh, I'm signing up for soccer in May for fall. I didn't plan that. Put that in the miscellaneous category. So, but it helps.
3: It does. Even though it takes the stress out of the chaos of life.
2: Yes, it's wonderful. So again, there's a free version, you guys. Make sure to check it out. Build your budget. Actually, be intentional with where your money is going. All right, let's head to Nick in Columbus, Ohio. Hi, Nick. Welcome to the show.
4: Hi, thanks for having me.
2: Yes, absolutely.
4: My wife and I are about to have our first child.
2: Oh,
4: we're in our mid-30s.
2: Congratulations.
4: Thank you so much. So I have money in an investment account that would cover all of our debts if I were to sell it. And I don't know that I want to do that. We have we're just about millionaires in total. That's mostly tied up in retirements. I have been in school for 10 years. My wife has her master's. I have a bachelor's. It's a long story, but I had to restart because the school went under. Luckily, no debt from that. So we managed to pay off all of my school loans. We owe about $180,000 total. And that's her student loans, the house, and about $15,000 in credit card debt.
2: Okay, how much is just the student loans, Nick?
4: It's about $50,000.
2: How much was the credit card debt, you said?
4: About $15,000.
2: Okay. So that's the consumer debt.
3: And $130,000 left in the mortgage?
4: Yes, that's correct.
2: And how much is in the stocks?
4: It's just under $200,000.
2: Okay.
4: So my company pays me RSUs, and I haven't touched it since I started this company.
2: Is all the $200,000 in the company stock?
4: That's correct.
2: Okay. Wow. Single stock.
4: And it's single stock, and it's up 168%.
2: Well, that's some good return.
3: Good time to sell. That's exciting. Yeah. Have you factored in what the taxes would be if you sold?
4: I haven't factored that in. I just found your guys' show recently, and started listening.
2: Okay.
4: So this is just, with her pregnancy, she had a health scare. Luckily everything is fine, but now I'm like, they had thought that she had a heart issue and then went to a specialist and ended up she didn't, but they were concerned she would die during labor.
2: Do you guys have liquid cash at all?
4: We have about $18,000 in liquid cash.
2: Okay, good. Right. Okay, perfect, perfect. Okay.
3: So you could pay off the debt and still have the $18,000 left over as your emergency fund.
4: Exactly.
3: And have no mortgage payment or any other payment, which frees up how much if you added up those payments per month? Credit cards, student loans, mortgage?
4: So my wife and I do things a little differently. We have two accounts. Her income goes into an account that pays for our food, gas, everything that we would need monthly. And my account just pays the bills. And I say my account, we're attached to both accounts. We see what goes in, we see what comes out. It's just how we've divided it since
2: we've been together. Can I just ask, Nick, why don't you just put it all on one account and everything comes out of one account?
4: We had no money when we started dating in 2010. We were high school sweethearts. And we decided that by doing it this way, we worked while we were in college and we made sure that all of our bills were paid, and we've always just done it that way.
2: Okay. Do you think things can change? Do you think a mindset of an 18-year-old maybe could make some tweaks and some adjustments now that you're going to be parents and you're grown ups and you're 30 years old and you both have careers?
4: Yep, that's what I'm going through right now is, like, we weren't planning to have kids necessarily. Okay. Not that it wasn't unplanned either, but it wasn't something that we were like, we're going to have kids. We were like, we're going to live, we're going to travel, we're going to do things that we want to do first.
2: Totally, totally.
4: And then with my college stuff happening, we ended up not doing as much as that and focusing more on that.
2: Okay.
4: Over the time, I've only had, like, two full years out of college. I graduated.
2: Gotcha. How much do you guys make a year, you and your wife?
4: So, not counting the RSUs, we make $260,000, roughly. With the RSUs, it's about $320,000.
2: Okay. Fantastic. Is she going to be working still, Nick, do you think, after the baby's here?
4: That's her plan. She's a social worker. She gives... she helps the community locally through her job.
2: How much does she make? How much out of the 260 is hers?
4: 110.
2: 110. Okay. Okay. That's great. Yeah. So you called in. Can I just give you a couple of maybe random thoughts I have about your situation?
4: Yep.
2: Okay. So we talk about when you are pregnant, we have a thing called stork mode, meaning if you are trying to get out of debt, we pause the debt snowball and we just save a bunch of money to the side in case something happens. Okay. Now that is with people doing the true baby steps, which means they've already done baby step one, which is they take everything down to $1,000. If you could imagine, Nick, yes, people didn't take everything down to $1,000 while getting out of debt. You guys will not have to do that because you have $18,000 saved and $200,000 in stock. So I would not count stork mode for you because you guys have that money that you will have enough money even if you paid off all of your debt, if that makes sense. So if I woke up in your shoes, I probably wouldn't pay off the house right now, but I would go ahead and wipe the consumer debt and just be done with the $65,000. And then once baby comes, everyone's good, mom's good, baby's good, then yeah, I mean, I might have a discussion to say, hey, what if we aggressively paid off the house and it just had no debt? Like we had complete autonomy over our money, which is pretty crazy. The fact that we can even have this discussion, Nick, that this is a possibility for you guys. So that's what I would do in your situation. I'd go ahead and pay everything off. And if you hate not having a mortgage, you can go and get another mortgage if you want. You know, you can borrow against your house. So,
3: I mean, you're probably going to get like a $3,000 or $4,000 raise if you paid off all of your debts, including the mortgage, right?
4: Yeah, I mean, this year has not been good for us financially. We had a lot of setbacks this year. We were basically debt-free coming into the year. And then we had house problems, our basement flooded. We had had to dig a new sump pump line. Our dog has been sick. He's 16 and is entering kidney failure and stuff like that.
3: That's even more reason to be completely debt-free, man. You have that money back in your life. You just sold yourself on becoming debt-free. And you're probably going to have, you know, maybe 15% capital gains on the money that's appreciated. Not from what you bought it for, but the gap. From what you bought it for to what it's worth today, that might be 20 grand. And look, lo and behold, that's 180 grand you can throw at your debt. Gosh, that would feel good. I like
2: Works
3: Rachel's.
2: Well.
3: Wade your toes in the water by paying off the consumer debt.
2: Yes.
3: Once the baby's here, I think you'll go, you know what? Let's liquidate the rest.
2: Yeah, and then relationally, Nick, I would love to see you guys see yourselves more as one financially. This is our household. This is our family. The money that comes into the household in one account, how do we run our household out of this account versus divvying it up? Who pays what?

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12: The Lord does not look at the things people look at. People look at the outward appearance, but the Lord looks at the heart. Nathan Morris said, I have found that the less stuff I own, the less my stuff owns me.
13: Such a minimalist.
12: Look at that.
13: Before his time.
12: It's a little bit like the Dave Ramsey quote of, it's okay to have nice stuff. Just don't let your nice stuff have you.
13: I wonder if that's where Dave got it from.
12: I don't know. Who's Nathan Morris?
13: Do we couldn't
12: know
13: tell you.
12: We'll Google him real quick. Let's
13: He's
12: find
13: probably
12: out.
13: Probably from
12: out.
13: A different era.
12: Should we know him?
13: Is he an evangelist?
12: He's not a president.
13: He's not. I really hope it's the founding member of Boys to Men.
12: Is it?
13: I mean, that is a Nathan Morris. I don't think it's the same but
12: let's
13: that
12: give him
13: would be
12: the
13: incredible.
12: Credit. Yes.
13: Author of The Art of Getting Money, personal finance expert. Boo.
12: Man, boo. Boys to Men lead singer would be so much more
13: in
12: cool.
13: My heart, it will always
12: Kelly,
13: be
12: Kelly, work
13: to
12: on
13: men.
12: Our quotes of the day. We need some Boys to Men. I'm sure they said something, really profound
13: Who's
12: about stuff
13: know?
12: And money and life. I'd like to say that. Boys to Men said it. I found that the less stuff I own,
13: They probably sang it.
12: You should give a little tune, George. No. But that, the it's okay to have nice stuff. Don't let your nice stuff have you. It's a great balance because your stuff having you is you go into debt for it. The borrower is slave to the lender. You don't own it. You owe on it. So it has you. And the identity contentment piece is really big. That
13: where your treasure is,
12: there your heart will be also.
13: There you go.
12: Look at you quoting another scripture.
13: Not just about debt, but it's...
12: It is.
13: What is the chokehold that material goods have on you? And you can't take it with you.
12: You can't. Nope. And so it's fun to have stuff, right? It's
13: I've seen Left Behind. You can't even take your pants. All right? They'll be folded neatly on the bed. Every time I still see clothes folded on a bed, I freak out a little bit.
12: That movie scarred me.
13: Trauma. All three. There's three.
12: They gave me the kids' version.
13: Listen, you get left behind the first time,
12: years
13: fine.
12: Old.
13: You get left behind three times, no. That's on you. That's on you.
12: Oh, Lord. Okay. Emily, God bless you, Emily. Sorry that
13: thanks
12: you're going to
13: with us.
12: Round us out. But, in Idaho Falls, we have Emily. Hey, Emily, what's up?
14: Hi. I am just calling in to ask. My husband and I just had our fifth baby. We're almost done with baby step three. But we are growing out of our house. And we have an unfinished basement. We're just trying to figure out if it's financially wise to take out a loan to finish the basement. We're feeling really on top of each other right now.
12: Yeah. Seven people. That's a lot.
13: What's it going to cost to do the basement?
14: So we estimate it'll be about $40,000 to do the basement. For context, we are in a three-bedroom as is. So I have two kids in each room and a baby who's going to need a room soon. So we owe $200K on our mortgage, and it's at a 2.3. So moving just makes no sense. Neither does refinancing. So we're trying to figure out if a loan to do the basement would make sense. Another piece of information, our current mortgage payment is below 5% of our take home.
12: Okay. How much do you guys bring home a month?
14: About 10.
12: 10,000. Okay.
13: Mortgage excluded. Would you guys just go buy a different home right now if you could?
14: Absolutely not. We love our neighborhood. We love our home. We love the lot our home is on. It's our favorite.
13: Okay. So you want to make this home work no matter what. How much do you have in the emergency fund?
14: About 30. Well, by the time I said we're almost done with baby step three, when we're done, it'll be at about 35.
13: Okay, because I think you can just cash flow this. Mm-hmm. I mean, that newborn baby is going to sleep next to you for the first couple of months, right?
14: Yeah, it did take us. I mean, we have a lot of kids. It took us about 4 years to get that fund put together.
13: But you bring home $10K a month, you said?
14: We do, yeah. Our food bill is more than our mortgage.
13: Okay. Because you said the mortgage is 5%. So I went, can you save up a couple grand?
12: I was going to say, could you guys like really kind of go crazy and just say, we're going to save $4,000 a month and in 10 months we'll have it all. And you can even start planning and like doing things even before that.
14: Yes. Yeah. So we have been doing that. We're really on top of each other. I've got the baby. My husband also just started a new job where he'll be working from home sometimes. And his current, I mean, he doesn't have an office because that's the money.
12: Yeah, you've got three bedrooms. Yeah.
14: Yeah.
13: So what are you going to do with the basement? Is it going to be a bedroom, an office, and you're going to parse it out?
14: So it's got space for four bedrooms. We are hoping to get a quote to do just, you know, two bedrooms initially. Kind of leave the plumbing and stuff for later in the bathroom.
12: Mm-hmm. Well,
14: but I would imagine we're still looking at $20K for that.
13: Yeah, feels reasonable.
12: Yeah, I mean, Emily. Yeah, we're not going to tell you to take out a loan. So you called the wrong show. I'm so sorry. But
14: no, it's okay. I want your guys' advice.
12: Yeah. So what I would do though is start meeting with some, because I think if you guys really could buckle down and save $3,000 to $4,000 a month, you could actually start to cash flow this and get it at least starting. You don't have to have all $40,000 at the beginning. You know, you could you could start some of this in 6 months. When is the baby due?
14: Oh, he's a couple months old.
12: Oh, he's here. Okay. I'm so sorry.
14: Yeah.
12: Yeah. So, yeah. I mean, honestly, that's what I would do. I would just make an aggressive goal. To save, you know, $15,000, start the process, and you guys just be putting cash away every single month, and be cash flowing it as the project is going so that you can get it done faster, you know, versus waiting and having it all saved up. That's what I would do personally, just to get the ball rolling, because I know the urgency in it. Okay. But yeah, but we, I mean, we're not going
13: to. You work too hard to get debt free, so why go back in and restart the whole process? And it just, it's not the move, because you're going to build this thing, you're going to feel it, you're going to be paying for it, versus saving up and paying cash, you treat it differently. You're going to get multiple bids, you're going to be very strategic with every move and why you do it. When you take out a loan, or even worse, a HELOC, you go, well, let's just take out more. Let's just really go big with it since we're already here. That's what most people do. Mm-hmm. They use their house like a piggy bank, and they just keep moving backwards. And you guys make so much money. You're doing so great. I know it feels chaotic right now, and you got a newborn, which is not helping anything as far as your exhaustion of feeling like
14: everyone's
13: all over you.
14: You've been a great sleeper, so thank goodness for that.
12: Well, and what you could do, too, which may scare some people, but you have $30,000 in the emergency fund. You know, you guys could say, well, it only really takes us, you know, $7,000 to live off of. So technically $21,000 could be a 3 month.
14: Yeah.
12: It may feel a little risky because you got kids, one income, you know, but $21,000, you know, could be okay for a bit if you want to take some
13: to get through the project and then refill it.
12: Yep. And then jump start it.
13: Okay. If you had an emergency, you pause the work until you're back to some stability.
12: Yep.
13: And I think you can cash flow this, and you'll get to the end and be thankful that you don't have a loan to pay.
12: I mean, seriously. And, George, you hit on it, but I just do want to reiterate. When you do things with cash, there is something more subconscious that goes into the care at which the planning process is happening, the speed at which people do, the changes. If there's changes, you're thinking about those so much more in a diligent way than when you borrow. It's a little bit like, oh, okay, so that's an extra $5,000. Tack it on. We'll figure it out later.
13: Add it to my tab.
12: Yeah, there can be a little bit of that feeling. And so it really does force you to stay in a time frame and in a budget. I mean, that's what Winston and I found when we did our pool project and when we built our house in 2019. Like, it's a different game when you're cash flowing something like that, a big project. Yeah. So it's
13: it moves slower, but with that comes a whole lot of peace.
12: Absolutely. It takes more patience on the front end, right, to have the cash to do it. But in the process, you're just, I think you're just a little bit more paranoid about it because you're like, this cannot go over. This just can't go over. So what do we have to figure out?
13: If you were running a budget for a company, you're going to go, I got to stay within the budget. And we can't take on any debt. So once you take the debt off the table, it just changes things. And that's really helped me go, well, if I don't feel good about spending that much on it, maybe it's a sign.
12: That's right.
13: So if you're willing to finance it but not willing to depart with all that cash, that's your body saying, this is a big purchase. Are you sure?
12: Yes.
13: And debt removes all of that. It makes it frictionless to get all of these things that you want now. And you signed a bunch of dotted lines that said, nope, you owe us with interest.
12: Yes, with interest. That adds into it. Yep. Absolutely. Well, thank you, Emily, and good luck to you guys. George, great show. Always
13: good times
12: fun.
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2: From ABC News, I'm Stephanie Officer. Two American missionary doctors working in Africa are being treated for Ebola. One has tested positive, the other was exposed to him. ABC's Steve Osunsami.
3: Dr. Peter Stafford first showed symptoms Saturday night and was diagnosed Sunday with this rare variant of Ebola that has no vaccine. At least 88 people have already died in this outbreak that includes 336 suspected cases. Dr. Stafford and his wife, Dr. Rebecca Stafford, with their four children, now in their way to get specialized care and monitoring in Germany.
2: Authorities gave an update on the terrifying shooting outside the Islamic Center of San Diego after it came under fire from two suspects ages 17 and 19 who killed three people, including a security guard. The suspects, found dead of an apparent self-inflicted gunshot wound, Mark Remley of the FBI San Diego field office.
4: We will leave no stone unturned.
2: A downed pilot on a snow-covered mountain can thank his iPhone for saving his life.
5: It was an iPhone automatic crash notification that came into the Elko County, Nevada Sheriff's Department reporting a crash over 10,000 feet high up on a mountain in the East Humboldt Mountain Range on Sunday. First responders began racing that way, learning there was a plane down with one person on board in an extremely remote area. Dense cloud cover made rescue from the air impossible, so the rescuers hiked in above the snow line. Once there, the skies cleared enough to get a helicopter in, and the pilot was hoisted to safety. The pilot is now recovering, the iPhone's automatic crash notification being the lifeline. Alex Stone, ABC News.
2: From Milan to New York, crowds created a melee over a watch.
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2: All four crew members are accounted for after that terrifying naval jet collision at an Idaho air show over the weekend. ABC's Martha Raddatz.
9: It took only 5 seconds for the crew to eject. Ruben Villalpando was at the air show with his family.
10: I knew they both had went down, and I just had hoped that the pilots had ejected.
11: Even more miraculous, only one crew member was injured, and the injuries are not life-threatening.
2: One of the key players in the O.J. Simpson trial has died. ABC's Mike Dubusky.
12: Mark Furman has died. He was the former LAPD detective who discovered the bloody glove at the murder scene of Nicole Brown Simpson and her friend Ronald Goldman. Prosecutors had been planning to use Furman's testimony in their case against O.J. Simpson, but his credibility was called into question when Simpson's defense played a recording of Furman using a racial epithet. That contradicted earlier testimony Furman had given, and he pleaded no contest to perjury charges. To this day, he's the only person convicted of a felony in that case. Mike Dubusky, ABC News.
2: Punch the Monkey is safe after a person breached his enclosure inside a zoo in Japan over the weekend. The individual, reportedly wearing a costume, was intercepted shortly after climbing into the monkey enclosure and arrested along with one other person. Zoo security says they will up patrols near the viral monkey in response. An average 30-year mortgage rate hit a nine-month high, up to 6.68% from 6.65% Friday. Stephanie Officer, ABC News.
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1: We're pre-gaming because we're actually filming Smart Money Happy Hour right after the show.
0: After the show, that's right. We usually do episodes. We tape them on Mondays, and when we get to host together, it's the best.
1: 4 hours with Rachel Cruz. That's a blessing.
0: Oh, what a gift.
1: Let's help some people.
0: You're welcome. You're welcome. All right. Give us a call at 888-825-5225, and we're going to start off with James in Denver, Colorado. Hi, James. Welcome to the show.
2: Hey, guys. Thanks. Thanks for having me. I appreciate it. How are you doing?
0: Hi. We're doing great. Thanks so much for calling in. How can we help?
2: Yeah, so I guess my question, I'm 33. I've been very diligent about saving since junior high. I finally crossed the millionaire, I guess, threshold.
0: Nice. Congratulations.
2: About to buy a house cash. Thank you.
1: Wow.
2: Mainly because, well, yeah, I just don't want to have a mortgage. Rates are a little bit higher, and I could probably make more money having a mortgage and leaving it invested, but just to sleep a little better at night. So going to do that. I have quite a bit set aside as far as brokerage, Roth, traditional. But my ultimate goal is to kind of quote unquote retire early, not to be done working, but just with a traditional job. Do things I'm a little bit more passionate about. I do some public speaking. I have a very unique situation. I'm quite disabled, I guess. I'm still working full time, but I do some public speaking and trying to figure out when I can kind of step away from a traditional job, rely on my investments and the little bit of income that comes in outside of that. I think that with what I'm doing, it's going to grow and provide a higher income later. It's just not at the moment. So just trying to figure out that kind of freedom number.
1: Cool. How much do you have right now in that brokerage account?
2: $435,000.
1: Awesome. And you said you're 33, so you've got a ways to go before accessing those retirement accounts. So that brokerage account is that bridge to fund the gap. And so I would continue putting money into that. Now, when can you officially use that to cover your life? Well, there's about 1,000 variables that, you know, we don't have access to right now. We don't know the future. Mm-hmm. But, you know, you want enough in there that you could pull a percentage off of it, and you're not going to run out before accessing those retirement funds, especially if you know you might have a gap in income for a couple of years as you get this new thing off the ground, right?
2: Right.
0: Do you know what your expenses are if you looked at per year, if you don't have a mortgage, but factoring in the fact you still own a home, so if something breaks, right, that you have the ability to fix it, how much would you need to live off of, do you think, per year?
2: I think very conservatively, I could do it off of $30,000 to $40,000 a year. I would like much more than that.
0: Yeah, I was gonna say like an actual, because I would want this situation for you, James, to be realistic. Like that is one thing, kind of about, not that you are quoting the FIRE movement by any means, but that idea that like I'm gonna live on nothing, I'm gonna save where I can, so I can retire, and then your standard of living is just so low that there's almost like
1: your quality of life suffers.
0: Yeah, no enjoyment, right? So like, what would be a realistic, like, this is the life I would want to live, comfortably and good, nothing crazy extravagant, but definitely like I don't have to be thinking too much about money because I have enough. What would that number be then?
2: I know 60 to 80 would do that, because on 80,000 income now, I'm saving close to 45,000 a year.
0: Okay.
2: So I know that I could do that.
0: Yep.
2: I would like to have nicer things and do more, but
1: let's dream
2: big. If I had to live on rice and beans, or continue to, I can.
0: Yep.
2: So I would say 60 to 80,000 would be a pretty comfortable number.
0: Would be that.
2: I know. Yeah, when I'm not saving an additional $40,000 a year.
1: And you said you had some income coming in. Was that from disability?
2: No, I'm employed full time.
1: Okay. And what do you make now?
2: $80,000, probably 10 bonus, and maybe $20,000 with what I do on the side.
1: Cool. And you're single?
2: Yeah.
1: Okay.
2: No kids.
1: All right. Do you have plans on the horizon to maybe get married one day?
2: It's not looking like it. if it happens, it happens. It's nothing in the pipeline.
1: Okay. I'm just trying to factor in your long-term future. And I have seen a lot of these, the FIRE guys out there, they sort of go, well, getting married and having kids is actually a deterrent to my financial plan. I go, well, your life sucks if family is a deterrent to your financial plan. So I just want to make sure that you were thinking bigger in terms of your life in general, not just with the dollars. But based on what you told me, I mean, $1.5 million in that brokerage account would definitely fund
0: you. 1.6.
1: Look at that,
0: George.
1: Great minds think alike. That's just a gut. That's just like, if you had to aim at something, I would aim at 1.5. And with your income, you'd probably get there in the next, my guess is, I don't know, 10 years.
0: Yeah.
1: Does that sound accurate?
2: That's exactly what I had figured. So I'm pretending like I have a 15-year mortgage, and I'm paying myself into the brokerage $1,500 a month.
1: Fantastic.
2: And so I kind of figured, I kind of figured 10 years. If I get real aggressive, I'm hoping to do it in 5.
0: And you might be able to. And honestly, James, your income might be going up more, right, throughout these years and everything. So you may hit it. You may hit it earlier. But I do. I think that's a great next goal, especially for people. My husband and I, we literally had this same conversation. I think I was telling you about this.
1: Yeah.
0: At the beginning of the year, just looking at like kind of our next big financial goal, because we put in a pool 2 years ago, which was like a big thing we saved for. And then it's like, hey, what's like the next thing? Yeah. And there's kind of this like crap hit the fan number.
1: The freedom number.
0: The freedom number. You call it the freedom number. I don't know. Kind of like crap hit the fan. I don't know. Everything just goes and you're like, what can I do that I could just walk away and I could still enjoy my life? And we ran that out and that's our goal. And so so we're shooting for that. And so, James, I think that's great, especially you'll be on baby step 7. You won't have a mortgage, which is insane that you pay cash for your house.
1: And you're just maxing out investments and non-retirement.
0: Just so smart. And again, don't feel like you have to deprive yourself completely. Enjoy your life now. In the next 10 years, have some fun.
1: Go on a date. Go on vacation.
0: Yes. Enjoy some of it. But that's kind of that's a really great next step, especially for people out there who are in baby step 7, is to have that number.
1: Well, and I want to encourage James as well to not wait 10 years to go pursue the thing he wants to do.
0: Yeah, that's true.
1: Do it now. Unless you sign some sort of non-compete that says you can't go public speak, I would just make that your side hustle. And eventually what might happen is it overtakes your income.
0: That's right.
1: Over time. And then you decide to leave 3 years from now and go do your thing full time. Because what breaks my heart is the FIRE people out there. They go, well, I'm going to go do something I'm passionate about one day. Like, well, just do it today. Go do the Encore career now instead of when you're 55.
0: Right.
1: And waiting. Exhausted.
0: And especially if, you know, you're miserable in it. Like, I think there are some people that are wired more of like, hey, I have a great job. It's not like, quote unquote, my passion, but I'm really good at it. I get paid a lot. And so I get to, like, use that money to, you know, have a great life. I think there's some of that people. And then I think there are some that are like, no, I want to do what I love. But then sometimes they're broke when they do what they love all the time. And you're like, well, you have to make money and survive. So it is. It's that like beautiful point of what are you good at? What are you passionate about? And how can you create a great life around that? So that's like the career, the just like, mwah.
1: And he might be able to do that in the next
0: chef's
1: year.
0: Chef's kiss. Is that what the kids say?
1: I don't know if the kids say that, but.
0: Is that right?
1: I like it.

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1: Up next, we have John in Pennsylvania. Hi, John. Welcome to the show.
7: Hey, guys. How are you?
1: Hi, we're doing great. How can we help?
7: Hey, well, this is crazy. Sorry. So I have short question, very short story behind it. So my wife and I, I'm 31, she's almost 30, but don't tell her I told you that.
1: we would never.
7: The only debt we have,

0: other than our house is like 10 grand left on the car loan. And that's it, that we realistically could pay off pretty shortly if we just rice and beans it. But my question is, so I have a guitar that I bought for a couple thousand dollars like 10 years ago that is like pretty rare, one of one. And someone recently offered me $12,000 for it, which is pretty nuts. And I'm just less sentimental than I used to be. And I'm wondering if I should just get rid of this thing while I have like the highest bidder, or if I should keep it as like an asset. Yeah, that's kind of where my thoughts are right now. Just trying to figure out the right next move.
1: Wow. So you bought it for a couple grand. Now it's worth 12. You got 10K in debt. You're like, I could sell the guitar, be completely debt free today with 2 grand left over. But you'll be guitarless, and that will make you sad.
0: Right.
1: You'll be like, did I make a dumb move? This could have been worth 20 if I waited. Because it sounds like you're looking at it as an investment slash asset, and it's less so, this was my grandpa's guitar.
2: Yeah, that's what I'm wondering. Is the sentimental value, it's not really there as much as which is what you said? It is more, you see it like what George just painted of like, hey, I could get some money out of this.
0: Yeah, I bought it from like a an artist, like a musician. So it's not really like dad or anything like that. So
1: is that where the value is? You know, because the artist owned it?
0: So it was owned by the guitar is it's a Gibson signature model of a famous like punk rock guitar player from the band Blink-182.
1: Oh, my gosh.
2: George, I was like,
1: it can't be Blink-182. I think there's a person in this building who might buy that, maybe at this desk.
2: You might be getting an offer of
1: $12,001
2: after this show from someone sitting here.
1: That's pretty cool.
0: I was a little sad that John wasn't on, but also glad because he would immediately say, no, don't sell it.
2: I know.
0: Yeah, he would be a little more biased.
1: Well, you're talking to the guy who told someone to sell a horse. So, I'm never above selling a guitar to get out of debt. But your numbers here, like, you're going to become debt-free pretty fast. How many more months until you guys are completely debt-free if you go hard at this?
0: If we really went hard at it, like, maybe 6 months at the most, really.
1: Okay. So after 6 months, you're debt-free. Let's say you have the emergency fund another 3 or 4 months after that. Would you still consider selling the guitar just to have the extra cash? Or would you say, no, I'm going to hang on to it forever?
2: Yeah, if there was no debt, what would you do with it?
0: Yeah, I feel like I would hold on to it because I could always make another $12,000.
2: Yeah.
0: But I could probably never get this again.
2: I think I would hold on to it.
1: Yeah, I don't think nothing's on fire here. If you were like 150 grand in debt and you guys made 40, this was going to clear a lot of pain in your life, but it sounds like you guys are on track to do this without really, affecting your life right now. So I would say hang on to it.
2: How much do you guys make a year?
0: So I'm self-employed. My wife works part-time as a nurse. We have a couple of kids. Around 100 to 125, which I know it's a big window, probably like 110,000.
1: Okay.
2: Okay.
1: Well, my question is, why aren't we knocking this debt out sooner?
2: Yeah.
1: I would put some gas on this.
2: Get out of this
1: ways.
2: In 3 to 4 versus 6.
0: Yeah. Yeah. We definitely could. I knew that question was coming. We just started every dollar. So we're.
2: Oh, good.
1: So here's my caveat. If you pay off the car in 90 days, you get to keep the guitar. How about that?
0: Okay. Deal.
2: Pay it off in three
1: Boom.
2: Months.
1: See, I don't know why. There's something about being human. I just need to dangle the carrot and put some gas on my financial plan. And
2: I think
1: that helps me go, if I want to keep this guitar, I've got to go a little harder
2: at
1: this.
2: And it's 10 grand. If it was like a nice car, that would bring like 120. You know what I mean? Somebody's like crazy antique car. Like, if it made a huge dent, I feel like I'd be more apt to like get rid of it.
1: Or if you were just in a dumpster fire situation.
2: Yes, and it was like you got to clear everything. Nothing counts anymore in life.
1: Yeah.
2: But
1: on the spectrum of
2: you guys make
1: dumpster
2: good money.
1: Fire to
2: yes,
1: okay.
2: That's right. That's
1: you
2: right.
1: You guys are much closer to okay.
2: Yep. So I think I'd keep it, John. Yeah.
1: Oh, man.
2: So good.
1: That was a great concert. John and I went to that concert.
2: I know.
1: We had a great time. It healed my inner child just like Backstreet Boys
2: it
1: did for
2: healed
1: you.
2: Me. I know. Music is magical. All right, let's go to Holly in Charleston, West Virginia. Hi, Holly. Welcome to the show.
3: Rachel, it's so good to talk to you.
2: Oh, thanks, Holly. George is
1: I'm
2: not
1: here.
2: Here.
1: I'm here too.
2: Just me.
3: Yeah, I'm just honored to speak to the both of you today. I've been so excited about trying to call all day, and I finally got through.
2: So glad.
1: The Lord willed it.
3: That's, he did. Amen to that.

0: With that small of an income in your situation, I'd probably say not right now. I think I would get into a place mentally where you are able to engage the world in a sense of like that you are healthy enough to start working, have a job, right, and all of that in order to really probably go at this. Because how much consumer debt do you have?
1: Give or take a little bit, I think about five K. So it's not bad. I actually have a bankruptcy from several years ago, but right now I only have probably not even 5,000. But I do have some enough to make me a little bit concerned, but not terrible.
0: Yeah. It's 5,000. Is it credit card debt? What kind of debt is it?
1: No, ma'am. It is medical and then a tuition bill from the school I stopped attending, and then, it was for Verizon and T-Mobile.
0: Some phones.
1: When I stopped my contract, they had a final bill. So I just haven't been able to pay it yet.
0: Yeah. How much is your expenses every month? Because I'm just wondering how you're going to live on
1: $1,500. Yeah. In West Virginia, as you can probably guess, cost of living is lower than most places. My rent is $700. My electric is about $120 a month, and then my cell phone, my Wi-Fi is $50 a month, and then my cell phone is $45 a month. I don't have to pay for water, sewer, trash, none of that. But that's basically where I'm at. I'm left with maybe $500. Left over the month, and I have to spend that on groceries. So I really am in a pickle.
0: Mm-hmm.
1: But I am very grateful. I really am grateful to have a family member who cares about me while I get therapy.
0: It's very kind.
1: I get like the intensive therapy that I need, that I truly need.
2: Are you paying for that on your own?
1: Medicaid.
0: Okay. And is there an end date, Holly, to that program that you know? Is it like a 90-day or a 6-month or a 30-day?
1: The one that I had a referral sent to, I just finished one that was 90 days. I finished it. Got a certificate, made me very proud of myself. I stuck with it.
0: Yeah.
1: And then they referred me to another one that's 12 months long. So.
0: Oh, wow. Okay.
1: Yeah. And it's not even for sure that I got into that. I have to have a bunch of consults and a bunch of tests and things like that before they even accept me. So I'm just kind of hoping I get into it, but no guarantees yet.
0: And waiting. Okay. Yeah. So I think, from the financial perspective, I think my goal would be not getting into any more debt, staying current on all your bills so you don't get behind, and then maybe making some small goals towards paying some of this off.
2: You might be able to negotiate that medical debt even with a little bit you have in savings.
0: Possibly.
2: This is all I have. Will you take it?
0: Yeah, because if you can get some traction a little bit, even if it's a couple $100 extra a month that you kind of work your way in that smallest debt, that actually may give you some level of, good energy, right? Of some confidence, of what you're doing. But I would take care of yourself, Holly. Get yourself in a good place, and it sounds like you're doing that.

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2: Here's a look at Lincoln's first forecast. Slight chance of severe thunderstorms tonight, otherwise overcast skies. Lows dip down to about 44. Winds out of the north, 10 to 20.

0: 20 miles an hour. Cloudy skies with a few peaks of sun. Tomorrow, highs level off around 60. I'm weatherology meteorologist Ray Miller on KFOR-FM 101.5 and 1240 AM. 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

0: 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All right, let's go to John in Salt Lake City. Hi, John. Welcome to the show.
1: Hi, Rachel. Hi, George. Thanks for taking my call.
0: Absolutely. How can we help?
1: My wife and I, we have a lot of concerns, but I can narrow this down to one or two at this point. We're 53 and 54 years old, late bloomers as far as creating a good income, and we've developed, we've collected a lot of debt.
0: Okay.
1: My wife graduated from law school not too long ago. After dropping out of high school, she went back to school and got her law degree. We, you know, accumulated a lot of debt there, about $215,000, $220,000.
0: Okay.
1: That's just the beginning. We have a home that's we owe 365 on, and it's worth somewhere in the mid fours, maybe a little higher than that. We have a lot of other debt that we've accumulated over the years. So other than the school loans and the house, probably another $150,000.
2: Are there cars in
1: that
2: there?
1: We're looking at. There's only one car sitting in it right now. It's about $5,000 left. And that's the thing that got me calling you guys, because I had the urge when I looked at that amount that was owed. I was like, hey, it's worth more than that, and I can go trade it in and get another car. And then I was like, what are you, stupid? You want to get another payment? And so I decided not to do that and start looking back into the Ramsey program. And it's brought me here after a couple of weeks. My wife's not quite on board with me yet, because although she's got that attorney job, it's only been a prosecutor's pay, which is less than what I make at as a manager at a warehouse club.
0: Mm.
2: What's your household income today?
1: Net, we make almost $10,000 a month.
2: That's your
1: take-home. That is our take-home, but that is after all the insurance. I mean, I max out everything on my paycheck, really, because
2: you're talking
1: medical,
2: about investing?
1: Insurance. Up till recently, I was investing $1,200 a month into my 401k. But I stopped that because I'm going to start putting it toward debt.
2: Good.
1: I've already maxed out for this year, my 401k match, and my company does a gratuitous 6% on top of that. So I'm letting them add to my 401k from here on until debt gets cleared up. So yeah. The questions I have are twofold, really. Do we need to sell the home? Do we have to do that? We're living in a home that's quite frankly too big for us, but we bought it. It was our first home we bought 3 years ago, and we wanted to have enough room for our family, our kids and grandkids to come over.
2: What's your mortgage
1: payment? With us, but $2,600.
2: That's right in line with our 25% parameter.
1: Yeah.
2: So it's
1: yeah,
2: not going to.
1: It's real close.
2: You'll have like $70,000 in equity, maybe,
0: yeah,
2: if you're lucky.
0: Yeah.
2: Maybe $50,000 net after fees to throw at your $370,000 in consumer debt. So that's where I'm doing the math here going. You guys bring home $120,000, you got $370,000 in debt. How much can you realistically throw at all of your debt right now per month?
1: I'm still trying to collect all the data because we have not done a good job, obviously, of controlling our spending. We pull out a card and we spend and we don't pay attention. We go, hey, we still got money in our account.
0: Mm-hmm.
1: And that's how we live. And we've been living, you know, according to payments and not according to debt. You know, what can we spend at each month? So the other thing is, you know, my wife's not on track with this yet because with her job, she has got an ethical issue at work. She could be suing her employer.
0: Why?
1: And possibly not.
2: Suing a law firm? That feels fun.
1: Yeah, suing the county.
2: Okay.
1: Suing the county that she works for. Because there are questions in their ADA, Disabilities Act that they're not following through with, and also questionable practices that put my wife's law, her law degree or her bar.
0: My question.
1: Status in
0: okay.
1: question.
0: My question about so, her, just real quickly.
1: Yeah.
0: Does she see another path of making a ton more money in the next 5 years with this degree that she paid $220,000 for?
1: Quite possibly. But right now, I try to talk to her about this stuff, and she says, I am 100% focused on I'm trying to figure this thing out at work. So the conversations just aren't happening. I am ready and rearing to go. Mm-hmm. I will go live in a trailer.
0: Yeah.
1: I'll go live in an RV if I
0: have
1: to.
0: Yeah, you're done. Yeah, you're so done with all this.
1: Wherever I need to.
0: Yeah.
1: My wife's not there yet. And that I knew that was the biggest key. So, I called the LPs to talk to them. And I was looking specifically for somebody who could be a financial advisor and a financial counselor.
0: Mm-hmm.
1: And I'm ready to pull the trigger on that. But my wife's not. And I don't want to make decisions without her.
0: Sure. Do you guys work together, John, about money, like in the past? Like, I'm not talking about
1: no,
0: in the last 6 months.
1: We ignore it.
0: Okay,
1: we ignore it and we flip-flop.
0: So,
1: When one gets fired up, the other one's not.
0: Yep.
1: And so we flip-flop through that.
0: Yes, your whole time. Okay, so that's been the pattern for, how long have you guys been married?
1: 31 years.
0: Okay, so breaking a pattern of financial habits and marital habits with money, it's hard to do in a really quick way, right? You've hit your emotional breaking point, which was why this makes it easy. We call it the I've had it moment here at Ramsey. People do exactly what you do. They wake up one day and because of one small situation or a crisis, they're like, holy crap, I'm done. Like you just, like you said, you're like, I will go live in a trailer. I'll do whatever I have to do to get out of this. And she may not have to hit it to that extreme, but that's, obviously that's why you're wanting to change is because you have hit that moment. And so to expect her to flip a switch automatically with you, obviously, probably from a relational standpoint, is not realistic. But like you said, it is needed. And so I do want her to feel the weight of what you're carrying. Because as her husband, you have felt a massive level of now responsibility, a massive level of stress and anxiety around this that you want free from. And so what can you all do as a partnership? Even if she's not to that point, my prayer is that she can come around you as her husband to say, okay, I have a lot of stress at work, John, you got to give me 14 days just to kind of get a plan in place. And then my head will be clear and then we can move forward. She can't live in the clouds, right, about money for the rest of her life. So I almost would have some kind of like, hey, I'll give you some grace right now, but it's kind of on fire, our situation. So in the next 14 days, we have to sit down and address what we're going to do about this.
2: What if this drags out for 2 years as you guys get foreclosed on because you can't keep up with your payments?
1: Exactly.
2: It's going to become her problem, even if it's not now. And the napkin math, John, to help you, let me just show you this. If you pay $2,000 a month toward your debts, it's going to take you 15 years.
1: Yeah.
2: That's $2,000 a month. That's probably money you don't have right now to throw at all those debts. And so
1: I think we actually do.
2: How much can you throw at it? Because if you can do $7,000, $8,000, now we're talking 3 to 4 years.
0: Well, because you stopped the $1,200 of your 401k, so you can add that. And then any level expenses that you can cut, you could probably cut another three, right?
2: Yeah. I would make it a goal to be out of this thing in less than 4 years, and that's going to take $8,000 a month getting thrown at this debt, which means upping the income. And maybe selling the house is just part of that game plan to clear some of it.
0: Working extra and all of it, yeah. You guys do have that long road ahead, and getting her on the same page and you guys talking about this is going to be a big part, right? You can't cut $3,000 out of a budget you used to spend without your spouse really being on board. And so her sitting down and you guys creating a plan together is going to be crucial. And I think that she will have that ability to do it.
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0: We have Joe in Indianapolis. Hi, Joe. Welcome to the show.
14: Hey, Rachel. Hey, George. How you guys doing?
0: Hi, we're doing great. How can we help?
14: Good. Yeah, it's a blessing to talk to you. I'll keep it brief here. So I actually get married in 12 days.
0: Congratulations.
14: Thank you. Thank you so much. Yeah, it's been a long engagement, about 2 years. So we are more than ready. But we're going to be obviously combining finances and kind of tackling debt. So I would just like some wisdom and experience from you guys and how to just set ourselves up the best we can financially heading into this new chapter.
2: Love it.
0: Awesome.
2: And you both are on the same page that we're doing this.
14: Yeah, yep, yep.
2: It's about to be our debt, our income.
14: Absolutely. Yes, absolutely.
2: That's great.
0: How old are you guys?
14: We're 25.
0: Okay, great. And how much debt will you guys have combined going in?
14: So I just bought a house last year. So consumer debt, I have about 17.5. That is a student loan and medical. And then she will be a chiropractor. So she has about 190 of student debt that she'll be bringing in. And that's all that we'll have.
0: Okay. And how much will you be making, do you think? Or is she graduating school or is she working?
14: She's just graduating. So we think that she'll probably make about $100,000. Talking to the chiropractors at the office that she's essentially doing her clinicals at right now, where she will be working.
0: Mm-hmm.
14: And then I'm self-employed. And I've only been working full-time in the workforce for 2 years now. Last year, I made about $181,000, and I'm on track to do that this year as well.
0: Good Fantastic. For you guys. Amazing.
14: Thank you very
2: that
14: much.
2: Great income is going to help, because you're now going to be making $281,000 trying to pay down $207,000. And so you got a big pile here, but you got a big shovel to clean it. And so the goal is combine the income into one bank account. What my wife and I did is I had a checking, and I just made it a joint checking, added her, and then we shut hers down. It was that simple. So joint checking, a joint savings, and use any money you guys have, any savings, money from the wedding that isn't used for the honeymoon or whatever to get your life started, and start throwing that at the debt. And then stay on a budget and keep living like you're broke. Don't get high on the hog just because she's working, making $100,000 now. Keep living like broke college students and just throw every cent of this debt until it's gone.
0: Yeah, it's wild.
14: So a question I had is I have about $150,000 in my just a savings account, personal savings. And I think I know the answer to this, but should I write a check for $17,500 today and just pay everything off?
2: Yes.
0: Yes.
2: And then write another huge check once you guys are back from the honeymoon and clear a bunch of these debts.
14: Okay. That's what I was thinking.
2: What's the money for, the $150,000?
14: It's not for anything really. It's just what I've saved up working the last 2 years and it's just accumulating in my account.
2: So are you going to have a hard time letting go of all of that to pay down her debt?
14: I think when I first started making, like, I was a broke college student, first started making, like, quote-unquote, like, real money, right, in the adult life, I think at first, like, probably 4 years ago, 3 years ago, I was a little bit hesitant, but I'm more than willing and wanting to just start, you know, from a clean slate. So I am willing, yes.
2: Yeah. I love it. Well, if you use that, now you're down to $74,000 left to pay off, making $281,000. And now we're done in a year.
14: That sounds a lot better.
2: And so you see how that speeds us up. And guess what? You're going to be able to build some serious wealth, making $281,000 with no payments for the rest of your life, right?
14: Yeah.
2: Saving up $150,000, that's a lot of money, but you'll do it pretty quick with no debt payments.
14: Yeah. I like that. It's much easier to hear that from, you know, from somebody with your experience, so.
2: It's what I would do if I was in your shoes.
0: Yeah.
2: So it's not just like, well, it's what the Ramsey plan says. It's what I would do is clean up the debt as fast as possible with all the assets you guys have.
0: Yes. I mean, that's what's crazy. If you have $150,000 saved, and $200,000, it's $50,000. And if you guys made it an aggressive goal to say, hey, let's pay this off in 6 months, right? What's wild to think about, Joe, is, we can talk about the debt payments, but in 6 months, that's going to be, you know, in your rearview mirror. It's going to be more now going forward for the rest of your lives. And, hey, how do we set this up well between two people who you will learn very quickly that your wife is not you, and you guys are going to have opposite tendencies with money. You know, you both maybe grew up in different backgrounds when it comes to money. All of that will start to kind of filter in. And so what I would say from a relational side is to see your spouse as a strength and for her to do the same to you, because opposites attract. And sometimes that can actually create friction and tension and conflict. But when you can actually pause and say, hey, actually what they're bringing to the table is the thing I'm probably worse at. And so I'm going to lean on their strength in this area and vice versa, right? So there's going to be those relational dynamics, that you guys will be working through throughout all of marriage. But you're going to get good at it. And my prayer is that as you guys follow the baby steps and you get out of this debt, you guys save up an emergency fund. You start investing in retirement. Y'all are 25. You can start all of this in the next year.
2: That is so wild.
0: It's going to be crazy, like what you guys are going to build. So have goals. Have really big goals of saying, hey, let's pay off the house. Let's go on this trip. And maybe it's a generosity play of like, maybe like we have parents that can never afford this type of trip. Let's make it a goal to be able to take them or, you know, whatever it looks like. But always have something you're kind of shooting for and aiming for. With your money, because you guys make a lot of money and you're going to be on the other side of this debt in the blink of an eye. If you do it, which I'm going to assume you are, Joe, to pay it off. And I think that moving forward is kind of that big glaring thing for me. Yeah. What are you going to do moving forward?
2: Well, the biggest temptation after you get married and you're making $281,000 at 25 is to look like you make $281,000.
0: That's right.
2: Let's get some fancy new cars. Even if you had the money to do it.
0: I know.
2: And
0: that's right.
2: And your friend's going, dude, you spent $150,000 on debt. You could have invested that, bro. that's going to be your friends on the other side. And so you have to get blinders on going, no, these are the goals we set for our family. Mm-hmm. And that is to be completely debt free, to give us options and flexibility so that one day, let's say she has a kid and wants to stay home. Well, it's going to be hard to do that
0: using
2: her income when you've got payments all around you and a mortgage. So instead, build a life that has options and margin.
0: That has margin. Love it. All right, let's head to Devin in Omaha. Hi, welcome to the show.
15: Hi, I'll try to keep it quick. Currently on baby steps 4, 5, and 6. I make about $113,000 a year. Wife makes between 80 and 90. And then I run a small business on the side that brings, it fluctuates quite a bit, anywhere between 25 and 45,000 a year.
0: Oh, nice. Okay.
15: Like I said, we're on baby steps 4, 5, and 6. We're just wondering if we're to the point where she can stay home. We had plans of paying off the mortgage within the next 3 or 4 years, but we have a 2.5-year-old and mm-hmm. another baby. And is it all right to delay that baby step 6 to cherish these years so she can stay
0: yes,
15: home with them?
0: For sure. For sure. I would still keep a semi an aggressive goal, right? Because if you went all the way to what the average person, if they have a 30-year, I was like, I'll pay it off in 30. We still want you to pay it off. And, you know, a reasonable time to have that. But if it slows it down by a couple of years, because yeah, if you guys have two babies in the house and you're like, listen, we want, we don't want to be paying for daycare. You know, your wife wants to be home and you guys make $150,000 a year with just your income, the side business and all. I mean, I think it's a green light for sure for her to stay home.
2: Have you done the budget and crunched the numbers just based on your income?
15: Yeah, not factoring just my income. I don't try to factor my side business in too much to our budget monthly, just because that's kind of bonus on the top almost.
2: Right, just make that the extra mortgage payoff money. How about that? That's fun.
15: Yeah, so we'll have about $1,000 to $1,500 left a month still.
2: And that's after investing 15%, money in college, paying all the bills?
15: Here's my next part on that. I have a pension. You guys say to only count half of what you put into your pension?
0: Yes.
2: So if it's, you know, 6%, you can count 3%.
15: But it's still, yeah. So it's 5, so it'd only be 12.5%. So it'd be, I could bump it to 2.5%. But yeah, we're still contributing to 529s and then retirement as well.
2: That's the key. Is if it's going to derail the baby steps, then we got a problem here. But if you can still do 4, 5, and 6 on your income, then it's green lights.
15: The other thing was, is this would bump us above the 25% rule for the mortgage just a little bit. But by the end of the year, we'll have about $100,000 outside of our emergency fund saved up. Would it be okay to recast the mortgage?
2: Yeah, throw that lump sum at it and recast. That'll bring your payment down. I mean, either way, you're going to knock the payment, the mortgage out fast anyways. So you guys are in great shape.
0: Yeah, and congratulations, Devin. I mean, honestly, you guys doing this and paying off your consumer debt, having an emergency fund, that's why you do it. Yes, it's to have options in life, so you're not tied down to a job that you hate when you want to be home with your kids. And so, yeah, you and your wife have done a fantastic job. So we're excited for her. It's so fun.
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16: From ABC News, I'm Stephanie Officer. A horrifying Monday for members of the Islamic Center of San Diego after two suspects targeted the mosque ages 17 and 19. They opened fire, killing three men outside the center before turning their guns on themselves. One of the victims, a security guard. ABC's Trevor Ault.
17: Three people are dead, including a security guard at the large...

0: largest mosque in San Diego after authorities say two teenage gunmen opened fire. SWAT teams swarming the Islamic Center of San Diego shortly before noon. Up to 100 first responders, including the FBI, racing to the scene. Law enforcement methodically clearing the building, going room by room.
1: In New York City, commuters are relieved as the three-day LIRR strike ends. Governor Kathy Hochul broke the news late Monday, but did not disclose the terms of the deal between the LIRR unions and the MTA.
2: Their work is critical for the entire region, and they deserve a fair wage. I also would not accept a deal that would compromise affordability for Long Islanders.
1: Hochul says regular service will resume at noon Tuesday. The trial of Alvin Campbell Jr. began in Boston Monday. The brother of the Massachusetts Attorney General Andrea Campbell is charged with several rape counts stemming from incidents between 2017 and 2019 when prosecutors allege he posed as an Uber driver and targeted intoxicated women outside bars. International crowds create a melee over a watch.
3: Mayhem over Swatch watches. Crowds swarmed Swatch stores around the world over the weekend for the release of a new watch dubbed the Royal Pop Pocket Watch. It sells for $400 in stores, but online they're reselling it for 10 times that. Swatch is promising fans the watches will be available for several months. Sherry Preston, ABC News.
1: John Travolta responding to the stir he caused when he debuted a bold new look at Con of Bahrain glasses. He said he wanted to look the part for his directorial debut. 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
1: The company that boasted about its network of Bitcoin ATMs is shutting down after scammers took advantage of their services. ABC's Jim Ryan.
6: It starts with a text or phone call. Someone posing as a bank employee telling the recipient they need to withdraw all of their money and feed it into a crypto kiosk. Bitcoin Depot, the largest network of Bitcoin ATMs, says it's tried to enhance the security of its machines, but that the bad press generated by scammers has made its business model unworkable.
1: With Americans feeling the pinch at the pump, ABC's Olivia Rubin tells us how this issue could impact voters as they head to the polls, especially with another round of primaries Tuesday.
7: We know that this is a midterm election year, and we know that President Trump recently in recent polls has not been getting good numbers when it comes to the economy. And that's a bit striking for President Trump because the economy has long been one of his top issues, along with the border and immigration. Americans view the economy and their personal finances usually as the most important issue when they're heading to the polls.
1: A Spanish court Monday acquitted singer Shakira in a tax fraud case, ordering the government to pay back around $64 million in fines to the pop star. In New York City, a driver of a horse-drawn carriage was injured after the horse got spooked in Central Park and collided with another carriage, causing it to overturn. Otis the horse was safely released. The driver was taken to a local hospital to be treated. No one else was hurt in the accident. I'm Stephanie Officer, ABC News.
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0: Welcome back to The Ramsey Show in the Fairwinds Credit Union Studio. I am Rachel Cruz, hosting today with George Camel. Like, I was going to say co-host, best-selling author.
1: Say what you want.
0: All the things. But we are here to answer your questions, so give us a call at 888-825-5225. We have Lacey on the line in Phoenix, Arizona. Hi, Lacey. Welcome to the show.
2: Hey, thanks for having me.
0: Absolutely. How can we help?
2: Yeah, so my question is, I'm a single mom of three, and I'm trying to determine if I actually should drop my emergency savings down to $1,000 to put that $9,000 towards my car loan.
0: Oh, my goodness. Okay, how old are the kids?
2: 17, 10, and 8.
0: Got your hands full. Ooh. I applaud you, Lacey. Being a single parent, I can't imagine. I mean, you're doing a fantastic job just calling and having a sentence that you're putting together, because I know it's probably so much work. Okay, so
2: you
0: have $9,000 saved.
2: I have
0: $10,000 saved. And how much debt do you have?
2: So I have my mortgage, which is $400,000. And then I have my car loan that's $40,000.
0: Okay. How much do you make a year?
2: My net take home monthly is $7,300.
0: Okay. So that car, so you're, what is that? Probably about $90,000?
2: Yes.
0: A year. Yeah, you're right. That car is kind of right on the bubble of too much car for what you make. We always say you don't want anything with motors and wheels being more than half of your annual income. And so you're not quite there, but you are kind of close. So I'm just curious, have you looked at, if you sold the car, what could you sell it for?
2: I have, and I've actually been going back and forth on this for a month or two.
0: Okay.
2: So I'm in an equitable position in the vehicle, whether I were to trade it in or sell it private party. So I owe $40,000. If I were to cancel the warranties, I would get that prorated refund applied to the loan, and I would be at $37,000. To pay that loan off. Mm-hmm. If I sell it private party, I'm hoping it appears I would get about 43. And I actually just this weekend went into a dealership and was quoted a $41,000 amount for trading it in. And so the reason I bought this vehicle is because I had been in an accident. My car was totaled, and I purchased the warranties because I basically have no maintenance, no issues for the next 6 years. So that's the 150,000 mile powertrain warranty. And then it includes oil changes, tire rotations, all of that stuff. So I felt like I was getting a really good deal. However, I still have a $750

0: car payment. So I was looking at, okay, if I downgrade into something just a wee bit smaller for, you know, $20,000-$25,000, then that'll drop my payment probably $350 a month.
1: Mm-hmm.
0: But then I'm not.
2: Why not sell it, net your six, mm-hmm. and then use, you know, five or nine to purchase something used for now and upgrade later? Because then you're completely debt free. And with your mm-hmm. great income, you'll be able to save that emergency fund up quick. You'll have $10,000 back in no time.
0: Yeah, and it just makes me nervous to not have that $10,000 in my savings account, because if there, you know, for example, I had a dog emergency a few months ago that cost me $3,000. So if something like that were to come up, then I'm back to having to put something on a credit card, which I really don't want to do, right?
1: My question is, say you did George's plan, okay? And that means you only have $5,000 in the savings. If you didn't have a car payment, could you find another, I don't know, I'm making this up, $6,000, do you think, beyond the car payment?
0: I mean, in the position I'm in today, my monthly margin is about $1,100. So getting rid of that car payment, I'm, you know, $1,800, almost $1,900 in okay. monthly margin.
1: Okay.
2: Which means you could cash flow a $3,000 emergency between your $1,000 emergency fund. Yep. And that's just one month in.
1: And if you put that aside, then you could have your emergency fund built back up in 3 months.
0: Mm-hmm.
2: So I hope okay. you don't have any emergencies in the meantime. But if you
1: did, you could have, yeah, you could cash flow up to $8,000 at that point. If you kept $5,000 in, used $5,000 mm-hmm. for the car plus the six, go get an $11,000 car. Yeah, I mean, you could make this work. It's just, it's transferring risk. Like, see, is kind of what we're looking at, because, you know, people feel safe when they have cash in the bank, understandably, but yet over here, there's still money owed. So from a net right. worth perspective, like, there's still risk there. So if you did the plan of selling the car, netting out six, putting five with it, buying an $11,000 car, now you have no risk, right? You have an $11,000 car, but plenty of people drive $11,000 cars.
2: And you might drive that for less than a year.
1: Yes.
2: As you save up and then get a better car.
1: Yep.
2: And then a better car. The problem is, when we drive brand new cars, our body says, I need to have a brand new car forever now. And so I kind of like stair-stepping it up, because you get used to that nice new leather smell and the fancy, you know, leather heated seats. And so I think there's something about sacrifice where you go, I'm going to drive this beater car and sacrifice for a short season, especially with your situation being single mom.
1: Yeah, so I have no debt.
2: Even less risk.
1: I have no risk financially. Like, it is all you. There's no bank tied to you saying, if you don't pay this, we can come and get it, right? There's none of that happening. And so there's something that's very freeing about it. And we've studied, I mean, tens of thousands of people, I mean, hundreds of thousands throughout the years, millions of people that have gotten out of debt and have walked their way through the baby steps. And we have just seen time and time again, it really is the fastest, most reliable way to build wealth, when you have no payments and you depend on your income, which is your largest wealth building tool, and you yourself, with the autonomy of just you, are able to stair step you financially. And so getting a car loan out of your life, a $40,000 one, because even if it was $2,000, you know, that you're putting aside, it'll be two and a half years till you pay this car off. And that's a long time to have a $750 car payment.
0: Right.
2: I promise you can afford the oil change, and the tire rotation should be free with wherever you got your tires. So I think, you know, they'll sell you on those warranties all day and make you think this car is about to fall apart. And I go, well, maybe I shouldn't be buying this car if you're so worried that I need a warranty so
1: bad. You talk about this in your book, Breaking Free from Broke, George.
2: Oh, yeah. I mean, most of the money they make is warranties and financing. It's not from the margin on the car. That's why they hate people like me who walk in with a check ready to pay cash. And so I would get out of that warranty, bringing it down to 37, go get your 43 for it, take that six in profit plus some for your emergency fund, and find the best car you can you know, do your research on make, model, and get a pre-purchase inspection for $100.
1: You're not getting a lemon. That's right. And Lacey, if you have a few friends that are good with cars, maybe some of your friends' husbands or something, I don't know, have them look at it too, right? Because it is a big purchase, a car, and you want it to be reliable. You want to make sure all of those things are in check, and they are though. That's, I promise you, you can find a used car that has all those things, and yeah, getting out of this payment and freeing it up, it's pretty amazing what it does. Yeah, but we're cheering you on, Lacey. You're doing a really, really good job.

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4: Hi.
0: Hello. Thanks for calling in. How can we help?
4: So we are currently in a multi-generational household. We just moved in not too long ago with my in-laws. But there has been some costly updates that probably should have been taken care of a while ago. But my in-laws are expecting us to pay for it, but they haven't fully given us the home yet. Does that make sense?
1: Yeah. I mean, when are they planning on giving you the home?
4: When it's paid off.
1: Okay. That's still a bad idea for tax reasons, but we can couch that for a second and talk about this multi-generational home. So is it just

0: your in-laws and you guys right now?
1: Yes, there are 10 of us living here in the
0: home. So it sounds like more than that. Is it kids? Who else is there?
1: We have 6 kids.
0: Oh, okay. So how does this work? I'm curious because I've heard about these. Who pays who? So they own the house, they pay the mortgage, and then you pay them rent?
1: And then we're just paying the utilities.
0: So you don't pay rent?
1: No.
0: Okay, so you're living pretty cheaply, and they're going, well, hey, listen, you guys are living here pretty cheap. The house is going to be yours. We think you should pay for these renovations.
1: Yes.
0: Repairs. How much is it?
1: Yes. Well, just for example, we had to order like a new, like a window, and that was like $900. So, but it had, you know, been needed to be taken care of before we moved in.
0: So they waited until you guys moved in and said, hey, there's a lot, a bunch of repairs to do. That's fun.
1: Kind of, but not really. But my husband, go ahead.
2: Well, I was going to ask, how did this all come about? Did they offer this as, you know, a great option in life? And you guys were like, let's do it.
1: Yes.
2: Okay.
1: My husband got a job opportunity, and so we moved back to his hometown.
0: Left to your own devices, would you guys want to have your own place?
1: No, we want the multi-generational to work. We want it to work.
0: Okay. Well, then I would do a reset. If you really want this to work, I would do a reset on all things finances. Because it sounds like you guys never actually came to any agreements as to how it would work other than you guys pay utilities. That was pretty much it.
1: Correct.
0: We need a whole lot more than that. And the thing about taxes I mentioned, if they give you the house while they're still alive, then you lose the ability to have the step up in basis. So if they bought the house for $100,000, when they give it to you, now it's worth $500,000, where you're going to owe taxes on all the gains. But if you inherited the house after they pass, well, now there's a step up. And so the IRS says, hey, the house is worth $500,000. And
2: you got it at $500,000.
0: And you got it at $500,000. So there's no taxes. So if you went and sold it within a couple months, you have no taxes to pay. And so that's one of the issues with giving a home to your kids. It sounds like a really sweet thing to do while you're alive, but it's actually one of the worst things you can do from a financial perspective. So I'd caution you against that.
1: Oh, I didn't.
0: Which then complicates it, right? Well, how do you get the house? Well, you need to buy it from them outright.
2: Or you all live there until they die. I mean, you know what I mean? But is that what you guys want, though? You want a long-term life like this?
1: Yes. Okay. Yeah, that's what we're planning on.
2: How old are the parents?
1: In their 70s.
2: Okay. So, listen, people do life different. And if this is how you choose and what you guys value and want to do, you do what you guys want. I mean, you're all adults. Here's my fear, Valerie, is that down the line, and we've heard crazier than what I'm about to throw out. I'm just making this up. You know, his mom passes away in 5 years. Dad's 75, meets a woman online at 80. She wants to go and leave and sell the house, whatever. And you're 10, 15 years into this wonderful plan. Something gets derailed. And for 10 to 15 years, you and your nuclear family have done nothing from a home perspective of building equity, of having your own, of saving for a home. Quote, unquote, you're out of the deal now in this pretend scenario. And here you guys are in your 40s or 50s, and you're starting from nothing from a home perspective, which is it's the largest purchase you make as a home. It's the thing that, if you rent, it continues to go up, so that avenue is not smart long term. I mean, it just puts you in a in a scenario that can be very sticky that you don't see right now, but could happen in 10, 15 years. Someone gets sick, right? And you have to take care of them.
1: Yeah.
2: There's addiction.
0: Or they run out of money, and now they're doing a reverse mortgage, and now you can't even inherit the home without paying them.
2: Yes.
0: And so there's a lot of issues that could arise in the meantime.
2: This is why doing deals with family can be a little sticky, and what I'm going to propose is going to sound probably a little heartless, but I would. I would almost write some type of legal contract that could hold up in court. That literally plays out. It's what we would do if someone did a partnership in business. We don't recommend partnerships, but if we do, we're like, you got to think about it all. Addiction, divorce, you know, you go through all the things that could happen to put you guys in a bad situation. And you guys need to lay out scenarios to protect yourselves for whatever that could look like in the future. So that's my only word of caution. That doesn't always happen.

0: next year, but 5, 6, 7 years, resentment plays up and, you know what I mean, comes in and and it starts to erode you guys, right? Like you just need to be thinking through all of this. Or if he gets another job offer, he got a job offer to move home. What if he gets an offer that would triple his salary and it moves you guys somewhere that you like really want to, but then you feel stuck in some situations, right?
1: Yeah.
0: At the house. So
2: or they expect you to take care of them regardless of the finances.
0: Yes.
2: Because they are in their 70s.
0: Yep. So I would be looking at every possible thing and saying it out loud, and you and your husband be in agreement.
2: And I would meet with an estate planning attorney just to help you navigate this. Not out of like, we're not suing anybody. It's just more, hey, can you help us craft this in a way that makes sense for everybody?
1: Yeah, I think that would be great. And I would feel comfortable probably doing that.
2: Yeah. And they can walk you through those financial aspects as well of what I mentioned of inheriting the house versus them giving it to you while they're alive. Because that's also some pieces to think about. We get too many calls where someone calls in and they go, yeah, they just gave it to me while they were alive. And we go, well, you have a tax bill on that $700,000 in gains from when they bought it in 1982.
1: Yes, yes. Okay.
2: How many bedrooms is this? I'm just curious with 10 people there.
1: 3, 4, 5 bedrooms.
2: Wow. So are the kids all bunking up?
1: No, just some of our boys. They're younger. And so they also have a bedroom, but there's essentially two like primary suites.
2: And the six kids are splitting three rooms.
1: Yes.
2: Okay.
1: And then we have a baby with us, but also there's potential to like make other bedrooms if we need to along the way, but it's a pretty spacious house. It's 7,000 square feet.
2: Oh, wow. This is palatial.
0: That's great. That's great.
2: Okay. Yes. Well, I wish you the best. I really do hope it works.
1: Thank you.
2: It sounds so good on paper. Like, grandma and grandpa are there. And Dr. Arthur Brooks, he's mentioned this because his kids live with him.
0: Yes, that's
2: grown
0: right.
2: Kids, and it's a great situation,
0: yes.
2: But it's because there's healthy boundaries in place.
0: Yes.
2: It takes, everyone has to be functional.
0: Psychology, you know, he studies this for a living, too, which is a good thing.
2: You need to have some financial footing, have good boundaries, be emotionally, mentally, financially healthy for this to work.
0: Yep, and a lot of people go in blindly, not thinking about what could be or don't address things, and that's when the dysfunction starts to play out. So it can be a beautiful thing if it works, but a lot of times people aren't, you know, aware of all the traps. So just going into it, you know, eyes wide open is important.

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2: Here's a look at Lincoln's first forecast. Lows level off around 44 tonight under overcast skies. Winds out of the north, 10 to 20 miles an hour. High temperatures reach up to 60 tomorrow. Mainly cloudy skies expected. Mainly clear tomorrow night. Lows dip down to about 40. I'm weatherology meteorologist Ray Miller on KFOR-FM, 101.5 and 1240 AM. Online at KFORnow.com. Currently, it's 50 degrees.
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15: 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All right, let's go to Wanda in State College, Pennsylvania. Hi, Wanda. Welcome to the show.
16: Hi. Hi, Rachel. Hi, George. How are you

0: everyone.
1: Hi, we're doing great. How can we help today?
0: So I would like to know how one ages gracefully, financially speaking. I honestly thought the Lord would come back, but while we wait, the cost of long-term care is astronomical and, frankly, one cannot afford. I feel like the country is not financially kind to the elderly requiring care, and the life that we save for without debt, investing smartly, is just gone in a poof because the cost involved with any type of elder care. So I'm 56, my husband's 57, and after having witnessed what my parents, who have since passed on when they needed care, it makes me nervous for me and my husband and even my in-laws. So how does one plan for that?
1: That's a great question. So there's a couple of things you can do. There is long-term care insurance. Have you looked into that?
0: I've been thinking about it. I honestly have not, and I'm not sure, like, how old I need to be to even invest in that.
2: We generally say once you turn 60, on your 60th birthday, as a gift to yourself, I would look into it and purchase a policy for you and for your husband. Because the earlier the better, the lower the premiums.
0: Got it.
2: Because that's the one thing that could tank you is that long-term care. A nursing home stay, you know, can run over $100,000 a year easily.
0: Yep.
2: And the average stay is 2.5 years. So you're talking $250,000 out of your nest egg,
0: now,
2: if you even have it, to cover something like that.
0: Correct.
2: And so it's worth it, even though you're like, oh, man, it's an expensive insurance. Yes, but you're not going to have it forever. And hopefully, quote, you know, fingers crossed, we can get you self-insured to where your nest egg can cover that easily without, you know, depleting
1: yes.
2: your retirement.
1: Yep, so that was going to be the next option. So you can do long-term care insurance. And then the next option is you, Wanda, you and your husband. So where are you guys at financially?
0: Oh, we've got a couple of retirement accounts. We're still working, just about to pay off our house at the end of the year. So we're doing okay and everything.
1: Yeah. How much are in those accounts?
0: Oh, goodness. Let me think. He has like 300. I think I might have 400. I don't even know how they're split out. I kind of glaze over when it comes to investments and retirement. We have about almost 100,000 in the bank.
1: Okay. So, yeah, you guys are around 800,000, and then your house is almost paid off, which is so exciting.
2: Correct. What's that worth?
0: Probably the last time we checked, somewhere around 250 to 300.
1: Okay, cool. Great.
2: So you guys are net worth million. That's just the math.
1: Says maybe.
2: That's the math, Wanda.
1: I think
2: it's not
1: you
2: an opinion.
1: Are. I think you are, which is very exciting.
2: Based on accounting standards,
1: yes.
2: Your assets minus liabilities would put you over the $1 million mark, which is awesome. That's a great milestone. It's not that you can go retire tomorrow, but at least you're heading in the right direction compared to most of America. So I would continue to invest. Once the house is paid off, I'd start maxing out those retirement accounts and build up enough of a nest egg where $250,000, you know, is not going to tank your retirement. You can still retire with dignity and know that you have those costs. And again, at that point, you still might want long-term care and let the nest egg continue to grow in the meantime. And maybe you need it, maybe you don't. But either way, you're covered, not wondering, is a health scare or a nursing home stay going to ruin us?
1: Going to take us out, yep. All right, let's head to Catherine in Virginia. Hi, Catherine. Welcome to the show.
3: Hi, how are you?
1: Hi, we're doing great. How can we help?
3: Okay, so I would like to know, should we increase our living expenses while we save up a down payment for our house?
1: Should you increase your living expenses?
3: Yes.
1: So spend more per month while you're saving up a down payment?
3: Mm-hmm. Yes, because we're welcoming our second baby in September, and right now we're living in a studio apartment so that we could save up quickly for the emergency fund while I was pregnant, and our lease is about to be up.
1: Okay, how much do you guys bring home a month?
3: My husband brings home $5,320 per month.
1: Okay, perfect. And are you home with the baby?
3: Yes, we have a toddler. She's 1.5.
1: Okay, so great. Where you guys are in Virginia, what would be an average rent for, I don't know if you guys do like a 2-bedroom or a three bedroom or a small home? What are you looking at rent wise?
3: It seems to be about like for something decent, $1,300 to $1,500.
1: Okay, yeah.
3: Mm-hmm.
1: Yeah, I would say that's pretty doable. I mean, we say 25% of your income is what should be for living expenses, for rent or mortgage. So that's about right.
2: $1,350 or so would get you right there. And if it's, 26%, it's not like anything's on fire. It's just a parameter to make sure that you have money left over to do things like save a down payment and invest and save for the kids' college and live your life and go on vacation.
1: Mm-hmm.
2: Because too many people have their house payment or rent at, 50% of their take-home pay.
1: Yeah, so if you guys upped it some, Catherine, for sure, I think that you could make that move. Because saving for the down payment, it may take you guys, 2-3 years possibly of you renting somewhere to save that up. And, yeah, I probably would not want to do that in a studio apartment with two little kids. I would like walls and separate rooms for the sanity of everyone.
3: Yeah, because my husband, he actually works remotely. He lost his job right before I got pregnant with our daughter.
1: Oh,
3: so we took a big pay cut. And so after we used that money from our house that we had bought when we first got married to move down here and pay off all of our debt, because we just couldn't afford the mortgage, which was about $2,000.
1: Mm-hmm.
3: Yeah, so we're just trying to figure out how we can save up as quickly as possible.
2: Yeah,
1: that's great.
2: Resetting with some peace this time.
1: For sure. Yeah, do you guys have any more consumer debt that you're working on?
3: No.
1: Okay, great. So, yeah, so it really is that down payment. Do you guys have kind of a goal that you're shooting for?
3: We're hoping about 40.
1: Yes.
3: Hopefully in, 2.5 years. Just based off of the numbers right now, my husband thinks he'll get a couple of raises, but I just don't want to base it off the money we don't have yet.
1: Sure. No, I get that.
2: Don't count the chickens before they hatch, but I'm hopeful. If he's if he's got that mindset, I think he will increase his income because he's going for it.
1: Well, and the fact that he was being paid more in his last job than the job he took, so it makes me think he's marketable, right, at some level to be able to be making more, too. So that's exciting.
2: I like that specific goal. 40 grand, 2.5 years. That's a little over $1,300 a month. So we have to be putting that away in a high-yield savings account. We'll let it grow.
3: Yeah.
2: And if you don't have a good one, Fairwinds is an awesome partner of ours. You can go to fairwinds.org/Ramsey and get a great high-yield savings account to help your down payment fund.
1: Yeah.
2: Awesome. We're so excited for you.
1: And pregnant with number two, you said, right?
3: Yes.
1: Okay. Congratulations. So exciting. Yeah, I think with This is the change in lifestyle or in life that happens, life scenarios that does make you say, okay, what do we need to shift to create some peace that's doable? And the beautiful thing is that Catherine and her husband freaking work their butts off to get out of consumer debt so that $1,200, $1,300, $1,400 in rent is doable while saving more. If not, they would be paying two car payments that would equal that.
2: Yeah.
1: You know, they wouldn't be able to save for a down payment if they still had debt. So
2: those are heartbreaking calls when we get those. So it's nice to see someone doing it right.
1: I know. So that's the power, you guys, of getting out of debt and freeing up your income, is that you can actually put money away and save for things that you want in the future for you and your family. So, Catherine, well done. And good luck to you guys with baby number two.

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6: Today's question comes from Owen in New York. He says, I make $124,000 a year, making two jobs more than my parents ever earned. I bought a used car and went to a cheap in-state college. My problem is that I can't afford a home. And my parents, who are retired, have a $650,000 home. I live in upstate New York, where property taxes are $1,000 a month, and houses that aren't falling down sell in 3 days. How can I possibly afford a home, and how do I stop being this angry about being stolen from by the boomer generation and their generation's government, which is ruining my relationship with my parents? That got dark quick.
0: Oh my gosh.
6: I felt a little anger, and then he just said it out loud.
0: Hug Owen. I feel like Owen needs a hug.
6: Wow.
0: And he's mad at his parents?
6: He's mad at the entire boomer generation.
0: How dare you? How dare you own a home?
6: Wow. And the generation's government.
0: Listen,
6: okay.
0: I'd kind of be pissed about the housing situation. That's understandable. It is so great. It is. It's wild how expensive
6: things
0: are.
6: I can't wait for Owen to have kids for them. They're going to be so mad at Owen's generation. You ruined everything.
0: You ruined everything.
6: Listen.
0: Oh, no, Owen.
6: Why were you a child in 1992 instead of buying up a home? What were you doing, man?
0: What were you doing at three?
6: That's the running joke. Okay, but I feel his anger.
0: Yeah.
6: And I actually mentioned...
0: Not to that extreme, being mad at your parents.
6: But I understand going, I've done everything right.
0: Sure.
6: Even debt-free, making six figures, it's still hard to afford a home where you want to live.
0: Yep.
6: No matter what your age is. And so I get where he's coming from. But the real question, how can I possibly afford a home, is set a goal. And if you're debt-free, you should have no payments. And if you have reasonable rent right now, you should have a pretty good amount of margin in that 124 grand.

0: Yeah.
1: To set aside in a high-yield savings account to start saving up a down payment.
0: I mean, we just talked to a couple, right, in the, at this, right before the break. And they make, they bring home $5,000, and she said they still can probably put away $1,300, and that's with her and two kids and a husband.
1: Yeah, and he makes double that, single, no kids.
0: That's what I'm saying. So, like, you can make some serious sacrifices to put some serious cash away, and that's the reality of what has to happen. Now, did that have to be true for your parents for as long as what you're going to have to do? Maybe not. Maybe not. But it is the reality, and I think that's what's hard, is, like, it sucks, and I think we can say that. But then what's the next thing we're going to do? Are we going to sit and complain and be mad? Or are we going to say, okay, let's get creative and figure out how can I put money aside to save up for a down payment? And we say for first-time home buyers, 5% is a great goal, right? Up to 20 is awesome to avoid PMI, but 5%, are you going to have to drive 20 minutes further one direction than what you want? Maybe. I don't know. But so there's ways to do it, and people are buying homes, and maybe it's going to take longer and not specifically where you want to be, but that's where we're at, and that's the solution. That's what we try to do on this show, is, like, there's a lot of people that are just, they just complain about it all day, which I get, but
1: venting
0: also...
1: Venting can be fun for a little bit.
0: Yeah, vent for some, but what are you going to do? What are you going to do after that? If you keep venting, then you're going to be getting nowhere financially if you don't have a goal.
1: Yeah. Well, and there is some actual stats behind this anger. The median home price is now roughly 6 times the median household income. When you look back at the 1970s, it was like 2 times.
0: Yeah.
1: So it is hard.
0: 3 times
1: is
0: hard.
1: I don't want to minimize that. It is harder for a young person to save up for that home. And so that's not just the market being the market. Part of it is structural. Part of it is supply and demand. Part of it is the interest rates during COVID were so low, and now everyone's hanging on to their house because of the mortgage.
0: Yeah, 2% rate or something.
1: So no one's letting go of their homes. And you've got the boomers who... they've had these homes for a long time. They've appreciated, and they're going to have a big tax bill if they sell, so they don't want to get out. But there is something, Rachel, I want to bring up that is actually happening right now in Congress.
0: Oh, yeah.
1: That could actually help a little bit.
0: Okay,
1: so
0: tell
1: us. So it's not going to be like a silver bullet, but it's a move in the right direction. So you may have heard on the news these large institutional investors, firms that own hundreds of thousands of single-family homes. You've heard private equity firms.
0: Yeah.
1: Well, they've been buying up these homes at scale in cash, outbidding regular families, which is really frustrating. People like Owen, who are about to go buy that home, it gets bought up by, you know, Blackstone.
0: Yeah, yeah.
1: And so that makes it more difficult, and we believe homes are for people, not portfolios. And so there's actually a bipartisan bill working through Congress right now. It's called the 21st Century Road to Housing Act. And what's encouraging is the Senate version passed 89 to 10.
0: Oh, wow. Of actually,
1: that's about as bipartisan as it gets.
0: Yeah,
1: so everybody is for these protections to keep large institutional investors from buying up more single-family homes. So it's a good bill, and it actually could help some people buy a home, could free up some of the supply.
0: So it would basically stop these private equities of buying up residential homes.
1: It would force them to sell off within 7 years, and the ones that own 350 or more, they can't buy anymore. It just blocks them completely. And if you are renting one of those homes, you have the first right of refusal to buy that house. So there's a lot of good things in the bill. Here's the catch, Rachel. This is government for you. So the Senate passed that, but it goes to the House now. Well, the House released their own amended version, and they quietly stripped out these key provisions that gave the bill its teeth. So they kept the name, and they removed all the substance, and the House vote is happening this Wednesday. And so if this weakened version passes, these protections are gone, which sucks.
0: So we don't want it now.
1: We do not want this House bill to pass. And so, listen, I'm not a person who thinks I can sway government, but if this matters to you, and I think it should, I would let my House representative know.
0: To say no.
1: Yeah, this is one of those times where you go find your rep, 60 seconds, go to house.gov. We'll drop a link in the description to make it easy for you, and tell them to keep the protections in place and to say no to this bill on Wednesday. And, you know, Congress hears from lobbyists every day. They almost never hear from regular people like you and I, and that's the gap you can fill. And we say all the time on the show, Rachel, you know, what happens in your house is more important than what happens in the White House.
0: Mm-hmm.
1: But there are structural things happening in the White House that can help the American people. I believe the government's job should be to create an environment that helps people win financially.
0: That's right. That's right.
1: Not to solve our problems, but to be a part of that solution. So go to house.gov, find a rep. We'll drop a link in the description if you want to learn more about what's going on. We'll drop a link to an article.
0: Yeah, that's the bait and switch,
1: though. Find your rep.
0: Good bill in Congress, now bad bill that went to the House.
1: So, I mean, as I was reading it, I was like, this is like a movie plot.
0: It's so
1: like
0: crazy.
1: The bad guys are trying to swap it last minute to sneak it in.
0: Yeah.
1: And this is how it all happens. It's like late night. They kind of sneak it through the door. Nobody knows about it. No one has time to read it. And then you're voting on it. This is insane. This is why I'm not in politics, Rachel. It's too much stress for me.
0: Keep
1: I want to actually.
0: Out.
1: We can help someone in 7 minutes on this show.
0: I know.
1: Congress has a hard time doing that. But
0: that's
1: I'm glad we're moving in the right direction.
0: Yes.
1: This is a good
0: that's
1: bill,
0: right.
1: and
0: right.
1: everybody should care about it and say yes to that.
0: Love it. But say no.
1: Say no to the House
0: All
1: bill.
0: All right, but we are
1: so
0: going to say yes to Mike in, what is this, Westchester, New York. Hi, Mike. Welcome to the show.
2: How's it going, guys?
0: Good. How can we help?
2: Good. So today I'm going to be talking about how I graduated in December from college. And then I came out with about $21,000 in federal loans. So I'm still in my grace until August, but I've already paid off about $11,000.
0: Wow. Good
1: nice.
0: For you.
1: So
2: my yes, thank you. My question today is, do I continue on this path for about another four or five months? Or do I take out from my Roth and kind of just end all right now as far as student loans?
0: Yeah, that's a great question. I would just keep at it. I would just keep cash flowing, paying this off, because if you did take money out of your Roth IRA, that's a retirement account, and you will get penalized by doing that and paying taxes, too, on it because you're not 59 and a half. So that's going to be the key. You want to be able to get that money out without that penalty. And so I would keep that in, let it continue to grow. And yeah, in 4 months, Mike, well done. You'll be student loan debt free. Do you have any other debt besides the student loan?
2: That's it. I drive a used car and I kind of just stay frugal.
0: Good for you. Yeah. How much are you making?
2: I bring home about $4,000 a month.
0: Good for you, Mike.
1: Nice.
0: Well done.
1: Just
0: yeah.
1: keep at it. If you had non-retirement investments, like in a brokerage account, then we would say, yeah, let's sell those off and get rid of this debt even faster. But because it's in those retirement accounts, you can technically take out contributions, but then you're still unplugging all the growth. And at your age, if you actually map out what that cost is costing you over decades,
0: way more than $10,000.
1: You'll be slapping yourself going, what did I do? That could have been $150,000 or $500,000. Way to go, man. Get debt free and stay debt free.

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3: From ABC News, I'm Stephanie Officer. Two American missionary doctors working in Africa are being treated for Ebola. One has tested positive, the other was exposed to him. ABC Steve Osunsami.
4: Dr. Peter Stafford first showed symptoms Saturday night and was diagnosed Sunday with this rare variant of Ebola that has no vaccine. At least 88 people have already died in this outbreak that includes 336 suspected cases. Dr. Stafford and his wife, Dr. Rebecca Stafford, with their four children, now on their way to get specialized care and monitoring in Germany.
3: San Diego police gave an update late Monday on the terrifying shooting outside the Islamic Center of San Diego after it came under fire from two suspects ages 17 and 19, killed three people, including a security guard. A school inside was safely evacuated with all students and staff unharmed. Investigators now looking into this as a hate crime until they learn otherwise. San Diego City Mayor Todd Gloria.
5: No one in our city should live in fear

0: function that makes it so great. Well, the freedom of speech, that's it. Yeah, yeah, freedom of speech. Well, why is that important? And they don't know. And it occurred to me over and over again, and very, very strongly a few months ago, again, a realization that one of the reasons I think that America and Western countries of the world had been losing to this global growth of an oligarchy that's determined to take away their liberties and control them like robots is because the people of the world have no idea of what they commonly believe or if they believe in anything. So it occurred to me that I've been very concerned and very interested in that very topic for a long time. Maybe that should be what I'm going to write about. And that's what I changed my mind to do. I'm not going to talk very much at all about 9/11, but I'm going to start that book with a chapter that's got an interesting title, and I think you just mentioned it a moment ago, and that is The End is Near. But the rest of the title is, Or Is It?
1: And with a big question mark, right?
0: Yeah, with a big question. Now, what's my idea behind that? George, you know, I've been giving speeches before patriotic groups, that's one of the names they have for it, for, 60 years. I've had thousands and thousands of people ask me questions afterwards, you know. What about this? What do you think about that? What do you think about the Federal Reserve? What's going to happen next? And so forth. Never once in my whole time did I ever hear any person ask me, well, Mr. Griffin, what do you got up your sleeve as a...
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3: Here's a look at Lincoln's first forecast. Lows level off around 44 overnight under overcast skies. Northwesterly winds 10 to 20 miles per hour. Cloudy skies with a few peaks of sun Tuesday. High temperatures reach up to 61. I'm weatherology meteorologist Paul Trombley on KFOR FM 101.5 and 1240 AM. Online at KFORnow.com. Right now, it's 50 degrees.
2: When spring weather starts to turn ugly,
4: supercell thunderstorms.
2: Stay connected before, during, and after the storm.
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0: A boy born in Joplin, Missouri was fascinated by anything with wheels and a motor. The odds of him going on to fascinate millions with his talent? 1 in 260,000. The odds of this born racer having 157 career top 10 finishes in NASCAR? 1 in 125 billion. But every driver seeks the pinnacle of their achievements. The odds of him winning both the Daytona 500 and the Brickyard 400 in the same year? 1 in 195 million. The odds of a child being diagnosed with autism? 1 in 88. 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

0: Here's a look at Lincoln's first forecast. Lows level off around 44 overnight under overcast skies. Northwesterly winds 10 to 20 miles per hour. Cloudy skies with a few peaks of sun Tuesday. High temperatures reach up to 61. I'm weatherology meteorologist Paul Trombley on KFOR FM 101.5 and 1240 AM. Online at KFORnow.com. Right now, it's 50 degrees.
1: Let's face facts. Mother Nature is out to get you. Spring storms, roof-ripping hail, flooding rains, tree-toppling winds, dangerous lightning, and her favorite local go-to, tornadoes.
2: I don't want to be stuck in a tornado or rain.
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1: Here's a look at Lincoln's first forecast. Lows level off around 44 overnight under overcast skies. Northwesterly winds 10 to 20 miles per hour. Cloudy skies with a few peaks of sun Tuesday. High temperatures reach up to 61. I'm weatherology meteorologist Paul Trombley on KFOR FM 101.5 and 1240 AM. Online at KFORnow.com. Right now, it's 50 degrees.
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0: Here's a look at Lincoln's first forecast. Lows level off around 44 overnight under overcast skies. Northwesterly winds 10 to 20 miles per hour. Cloudy skies with a few peaks of sun Tuesday. High temperatures reach up to 61. I'm weatherology meteorologist Paul Trombley on KFOR FM 101.5 and 1240 AM. Online at KFORnow.com. Right now, it's 50 degrees.
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2: 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Meanwhile, the president says Iran must accept a peace deal or, quote, there won't be anything left of them. The World Health Organization declares an Ebola outbreak in Congo and Uganda a global health emergency.
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5: From ABC News, I'm Stephanie Officer. Two American missionary doctors working in Africa are being treated for Ebola. One has tested positive, the other was exposed to him. ABC's Steve Osunsami.
6: Dr. Peter Stafford first showed symptoms Saturday night and was diagnosed Sunday with this rare variant of Ebola that has no vaccine. At least 88 people have already died in this outbreak that includes 336 suspected cases. Dr. Stafford and his wife, Dr. Rebecca Stafford, with their four children, now on their way to get specialized care and monitoring in Germany.
5: Authorities gave an update on the terrifying shooting outside the Islamic Center of San Diego after it came under fire from two suspects ages 17 and 19 who killed three people, including a security guard. The suspects found dead of an apparent self-inflicted gunshot wound. Mark Remley of the FBI San Diego field office.
7: We will leave no stone unturned.
5: A downed pilot on a snow-covered mountain can thank his iPhone for saving his life.
8: It was an iPhone automatic crash notification that came into the Elko County, Nevada Sheriff's Department reporting a crash over 10,000 feet high up on a mountain in the East Humboldt Mountain Range on Sunday. First responders began racing that way, learning there was a plane down with one person on board in an extremely remote area. Dense cloud cover made rescue from the air impossible, so the rescuers hiked in above the snow line. Once there, the skies cleared enough to get a helicopter in, and the pilot was hoisted to safety. The pilot is now recovering, the iPhone's automatic crash notification being the lifeline. Alex Stone, ABC News.
5: From Milan to New York, crowds created a melee over a watch.
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5: All four crew members are accounted for after that terrifying naval jet collision at an Idaho air show over the weekend. ABC's Martha Raddatz.
12: It took only 5 seconds for the crew to eject. Ruben Villalpando was at the air show with his family.
13: I knew they both had went down, and I just had hoped that the pilots had ejected.
14: Even more miraculous, only one crew member was injured, and the injuries are not life-threatening.
5: One of the key players in the O.J. Simpson trial has died. ABC's Mike DeBusky.
15: Mark Furman has died. He was the former LAPD detective who discovered the bloody glove at the murder scene of Nicole Brown Simpson and her friend Ronald Goldman. Prosecutors had been planning to use Furman's testimony in their case against O.J. Simpson, but his credibility was called into question when Simpson's defense played a recording of Furman using a racial epithet. That contradicted earlier testimony Furman had given, and he pleaded no contest to perjury charges. To this day, he's the only person convicted of a felony in that case. Mike DeBusky, ABC News.
5: Punch the Monkey is safe after a person breached his enclosure inside a zoo in Japan over the weekend. The individual, reportedly wearing a costume, was intercepted shortly after climbing into the monkey enclosure and arrested along with one other person. Zoo security says they will up patrols near the viral monkey in response. An average 30-year mortgage rate hit a 9-month high, up to 6.68% from 6.65% Friday. Stephanie Officer, ABC News.
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0: Great question. Usually it's the symptoms themselves. We start to feel a panic attack coming on and we get nervous. Oh no, this is a heart attack. Oh no, I'm going crazy. Oh no, something wrong is happening. My body shouldn't be reacting this way. Oh no, I'm going to crash my car. And usually none of those are the case. You know, typically it's not anything actually dangerous. And if you believe it or not, I've never seen someone crash their car while having a panic attack. Ever. Not once. I haven't even heard of that happening. So people often misinterpret their anxiety as having a negative side to it, which is exactly what creates panic response.
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1: Here's a look at Lincoln's first forecast. Lows level off around 44 overnight under overcast skies. Northwesterly winds 10 to 20 miles per hour. Cloudy skies with a few peaks of sun Tuesday. High temperatures reach up to 61. I'm weatherology meteorologist Paul Trombley on KFOR FM 101.5 and 1240 AM. Online at KFORnow.com. Right now, it's 50 degrees.
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1: Hefty.
0: Hefty slider bag. 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
6: Tell the sun to leave the sky, it's just impossible.

0: 15 miles per hour. Tonight, 40. Daytime highs approaching 61. Tomorrow, sunshine mixed with clouds at times. I'm weatherology meteorologist Paul Trombley on KFOR FM 101.5 and 1240 AM. 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
2: 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Meanwhile, the president says Iran must accept a peace deal or, quote, there won't be anything left of them. The World Health Organization declares an Ebola outbreak in Congo and Uganda a global health emergency.
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5: From ABC News, I'm Stephanie Officer. A horrifying Monday for members of the Islamic Center of San Diego after two suspects targeted the mosque ages 17 and 19. They opened fire, killing three men outside the center before turning their guns on themselves. One of the victims, a security guard. ABC's Trevor Ault.
6: Three people are dead, including a security guard at the largest mosque in San Diego, after authorities say two teenage gunmen opened fire. SWAT teams swarming the Islamic Center of San Diego shortly before noon. Up to 100 first responders, including the FBI, racing to the scene. Law enforcement methodically clearing the building, going room by room.
5: In New York City, commuters are relieved as the three-day LIRR strike ends. Governor Kathy Hochul broke the news late Monday, but did not disclose the terms of the deal between the LIRR unions and the MTA.
7: Their work is critical for the entire region, and they deserve a fair wage. I also would not accept a deal that would compromise affordability for Long Islanders.
5: Hochul says regular service will resume at noon Tuesday. The trial of Alvin Campbell Jr. began in Boston Monday. The brother of the Massachusetts Attorney General Andrea Campbell is charged with several rape counts stemming from incidents between 2017 and 2019, when prosecutors allege he posed as an Uber driver and targeted intoxicated women outside bars. International crowds create a melee over a watch.
8: Mayhem over Swatch watches. Crowds swarmed Swatch stores around the world over the weekend for the release of a new watch dubbed the Royal Pop Pocket Watch. It sells for $400 in stores, but online they're reselling it for 10 times that. Swatch is promising fans the watches will be available for several months. Sherry Preston, ABC News.
5: John Travolta responding to the stir he caused when he debuted a bold new look at Con, a beret and glasses. He said he wanted to look the part for his directorial debut. You're listening to ABC News.
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5: Come company that boasted about its network of Bitcoin ATMs is shutting down after scammers took advantage of their services. ABC's Jim Ryan.
11: It starts with a text or phone call, someone posing as a bank employee telling the recipient they need to withdraw all of their money and feed it into a crypto kiosk. Bitcoin Depot, the largest network of Bitcoin ATMs, says it's tried to enhance the security of its machines, but that the bad press generated by scammers has made its business model unworkable.
5: With Americans feeling the pinch at the pump, ABC's Olivia Rubin tells us how this issue could impact voters as they head to the polls, especially with another round of primaries Tuesday.
12: We know that this is a midterm election year, and we know that President Trump recently, in recent polls, has not been getting good numbers when it comes to the economy. And that's a bit striking for President Trump because the economy has long been one of his top issues, along with the border and immigration. Americans view the economy and their personal finances usually as the most important issue when they're heading to the polls.
5: A Spanish court Monday acquitted singer Shakira in a tax fraud case, ordering the government to pay back around $64 million in fines to the pop star. In New York City, a driver of a horse-drawn carriage was injured after the horse got spooked in Central Park and collided with another carriage, causing it to overturn. Otis the horse was safely released. The driver was taken to a local hospital to be treated. No one else was hurt in the accident. I'm Stephanie Officer, ABC News.
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2: 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The World Health Organization declares an Ebola outbreak in Congo and Uganda a global health emergency.
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0: We are social creatures, and we are definitely shaped by the emotional and behavioral responses of the people around us, especially our parents. So yes, we very much are formed. But again, George, those are the starting points. That's where we start from. And just because somebody's had a tough enough upbringing doesn't mean that they can't move to the next step in their development, in their life. And somebody like Ruth is proof of that very concept.
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1: Here's a look at Lincoln's first forecast. Cloudy skies with a few peaks of sun today with a high of 61. Winds out of the north, 10 to 15 miles per hour. Tonight, 40. Daytime highs approaching 61 tomorrow. Sunshine mixed with clouds at times. I'm weatherology meteorologist Paul Trombley on KFOR FM 101.5 and 1240 AM. 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
5: From the Bloomberg Interactive Brokers Studios, this is Bloomberg Daybreak for Tuesday, May 19th. Coming up today,
6: President Trump stops the clock on Iran to give Gulf allies more time to work on a deal.
5: The strike is over at the country's biggest commuter rail, the Long Island Railroad.
6: Three people are killed in a shooting at a major mosque in San Diego.
5: And Elon Musk loses a legal showdown against OpenAI's Sam Altman.
7: A U.S. doctor in the Congo is among the newly confirmed cases of a rare type of Ebola virus, plus one of the key players in the O.J. Simpson trial has died. I'm Michael Barr. More ahead.
8: I'm John Stashower in sports. The Mets and Yankees both won overtime wins for the Canadiens and Spurs. Knicks and Cavs play tonight.
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10: Good morning, I'm Nathan Hager.
5: And I'm Karen Malskow. In U.S. stock index futures, they're lower this morning. S&P futures down 0.2% or 15 points. Dow futures, little change. NASDAQ futures down 0.3% or 98 points. 10-year Treasury yield 4.60%. And NYMEX crude oil is lower at $107.50 a barrel. Nathan.
10: Karen, we begin with the latest from the Middle East. Hours after President Trump warned Iran the clock was ticking to reach a deal, he's put that clock on hold. The president says he has called off a strike on Iran planned for today after an appeal from Persian Gulf allies.
11: I was asked by Saudi Arabia, Qatar, UAE, and some others if we could put it off for 2 or 3 days, a short period of time, because they think that they are getting very close to making a deal. And if we can do that where there's no nuclear weapon going into the hands of Iran, I think, and if they're satisfied, we will be probably satisfied also.
10: President Trump spoke at a White House event last evening. We get more from Bloomberg Middle East correspondent Jumana Bersetti.
12: What is going to happen in the next couple of days? We probably have a couple of days window to allow things to breathe. He does say that negotiations are going on in the background, and indeed we know that these negotiations are happening. Iran once again submitted their refreshed, I would say, counterproposal via the Pakistani mediators to the U.S. yesterday, and we'll see where we go from here.
10: Bloomberg's Jumana Bersetti reports the White House rejected Iran's latest proposal as insufficient to reach a deal. At the same time, Iran has refused to budge on some of its key demands, including war reparations and unfreezing its assets.
5: Now, Nathan, to the latest on the legal showdown between Elon Musk and OpenAI's Sam Altman. Musk says he is going to appeal a jury ruling which rejected his claims that OpenAI betrayed its mission to benefit the public by morphing into a for-profit business. The jury found that Musk waited too long to file his lawsuit. Bloomberg Intelligence senior litigation analyst Matthew Schettenhelm covered the case for us.
13: This lawsuit potentially threatened to hang over the company's head. Elon Musk was seeking court-issued limitations on the company's ability to pursue its for-profit mission and really to be limited and hamstrung by its original charitable roots. So this win for the company reduces that risk.
5: Bloomberg intelligence analyst Matthew Schettenhelm says Musk was seeking dramatic changes, including a court order unwinding OpenAI's conversion last year for a for-profit entity.
10: Well, another major story we're following this morning involves the commute in and out of New York City by rail. Soon, it's going to be back to normal. A strike at the biggest commuter railroad in the nation is over. Let's get more from Bloomberg's John Tucker in New York. John?
14: And Nathan, the Long Island Railroad strike ended at midnight, but service is not going to start to resume until around noon today. Like yesterday, shuttle bus service will operate over 100 locations to bring commuters to subway stations in Queens. Jenna Lieber, the head of the Metropolitan Transportation Authority, says the wage hike they agreed upon won't raise fares.
15: We needed to find ways that we could give people fair raises, but also structure it in a way that didn't blow the MTA's budget. We got it done. I wouldn't be standing here if we hadn't found those answers.
14: Well, the accord comes after 3,500 LIRR workers walked off the job Saturday, shutting down service for nearly 300,000 weekday commuters who rely on the railroad to get to New York City and throughout Long Island. While it still needs to be ratified, service will resume just hours before the Knicks face Cleveland at Madison Square Garden. In New York, I'm John Tucker, Bloomberg Radio.
5: All right, John, thank you. While commuters wait for the trains to roll again, they'll have another thing to contend with, heat. And Bloomberg meteorologist Craig Allen has more on this hot spell.
16: This is big time heat for early in the season. It's going to be intense, but fortunately it won't last too long. Heat advisories do cover much of Pennsylvania, New Jersey, including New York City's five boroughs, as well as Boston and suburbs too. So expect highs at least in the middle 90s away from the coast, and the heat index could run between 95 and 100. Fortunately, the ocean will keep it cooler along the shore. Now, as I mentioned, it's not a prolonged heat spell. The second half of the week will be significantly cooler, but it may take a few thunderstorms to push out the heat. Until then, try to stay cool, my friends.
5: Bloomberg meteorologist Craig Allen says the heat advisory will remain in effect until 8 p.m. Eastern tomorrow.
10: Well, now we want to update you on a deadly mass shooting in Southern California. Police say three people were killed when two teens opened fire outside the Islamic Center of San Diego. That's the city's largest mosque. The 17 and 18-year-old suspects were later found dead in a car with apparent self-inflicted gunshot wounds. San Diego Mayor Todd Gloria is promising additional protections to the Muslim community.
17: Hate has no home in San Diego. Islamophobia has no home in San Diego. An attack on any San Diegan is an attack on all San Diegans, and we will not stand for it in America's finest city.
10: Along with San Diego's mayor, New York City Mayor Zoran Mamdani says there will be extra police protection at local mosques after what he calls an apparent act of anti-Muslim violence.
5: Turning to politics, Nathan, six states are set to hold high-stakes primary races today on Bloomberg's Monica Ricks reports.
18: Georgia will be a big one following record early voting turnout in the state, with two incredibly close races to watch, including a Senate Republican primary to see who will run against incumbent Democratic Senator John Ossoff. And both parties will battle crowded fields to replace Governor Brian Kemp, who's term limited. In Kentucky, President Trump's working to get Republican Senator Thomas Massey booted after Bill Cassidy's primary loss last weekend in Louisiana. They were part of a group of seven GOP senators who voted to convict Trump during his 2021 impeachment trial. Pennsylvania, Oregon, Indiana, and Alabama are also holding primaries today. Monica Ricks, Bloomberg Radio.
5: Monica, thank you, and stay with Bloomberg for complete coverage of the primaries. Bloomberg Balance of Power with Joe Matthew and Kaylee Lyons live in Atlanta, breaking the races. And you can catch them live at noon Wall Street time on Bloomberg Radio, Bloomberg Television, and the Bloomberg Business app.
10: Karen, the Justice Department's creating a $1.8 billion fund to pay out claims of alleged government weaponization. This is part of a settlement agreement to end President Trump's lawsuit against the IRS. The president spoke after the settlement.
11: But this is reimbursing people that were horribly treated. It's anti-weaponization. They've been weaponized. They've been, in some cases, imprisoned wrongly. They paid legal fees that they didn't have. They've gone bankrupt. Their lives have been destroyed.
10: That was President Trump speaking at the White House. Senate Democratic leader Chuck Schumer blasted the creation of the compensation fund.
19: Of all the corrupt things Donald Trump has done, this MAGA slush fund at the Department of Justice is one of the most depraved.
10: Senate Democratic leader Chuck Schumer. Under the deal, President Trump would not receive any money directly from dropping his $10 billion lawsuit.
5: Let's turn to the markets now, Nathan, where U.S. Treasury yields are flirting with 2007 highs. Global bond yields have surged in recent weeks as a jump in energy prices caused by the Iran war adds to inflationary pressures and compels central banks such as the Fed to consider raising interest rates. Add in worries over budget deficits and signs that the U.S. economy remains resilient. Investors have been seeking greater compensation to own longer maturity debt.
10: Turning to company news now, Karen, NVIDIA expects China will eventually allow AI chips to be imported from the U.S. NVIDIA CEO Jensen Huang told Bloomberg the topic of selling his company's H200 chips to customers in China did come up during recent discussions between Washington and Beijing, but Huang says he did not discuss it directly with Chinese officials.
20: The president wants America to lead the AI revolution. And so H200s are licensed to sell to China. The Chinese government has to decide how much of their local market do they want to protect and how much of their local market do they want to expand with more AI capacity. My sense is that the demand in China is so incredible. Just like it is here, agentic AI is also making enormous progress there. My sense is that over time, the market will open.
10: You can catch our entire interview with NVIDIA CEO Jensen Huang and all of our high-profile conversations on our new video hub on the Bloomberg Business app. By the way, NVIDIA reports earnings tomorrow, so stay with Bloomberg for full coverage of that after tomorrow's closing bell.
5: And there's a restructuring at Meta Platforms, Nathan. According to an internal memo, the Facebook parent is reassigning 7,000 workers to new jobs related to artificial intelligence. Meta will cut staff later in the week as part of an effort to improve efficiency and offset its investments in AI. Time now for a look at some of the other stories making news in New York and around the world. And for that, we're joined by Bloomberg's Michael Barr. Michael, good morning.
21: Good morning, Karen. A U.S. doctor has tested positive for the Ebola virus after being exposed in the Democratic Republic of the Congo and has been sent to Germany for supportive care. The CDC is working to move six others who may have been exposed to Germany. About 350 suspected cases and 91 deaths in the Congo have been reported. Dr. Stephanie Whitmer at Emergency Medical Physician said this latest Ebola outbreak involves a troubling new strain of the virus.
22: What can happen is that from these flu-like symptoms, it can progress to multi-system organ failure, bizarre bleeding, and shock and death.
21: Dr. Stephanie Whitmer told ABC Ebola is highly contagious through direct contact. Accused killer Luigi Mangione appeared in a New York courtroom Monday where he learned most of the evidence gathered during his arrest can be used against him at trial. The judge decided a gun and a diary was admissible, but the judge ruled other items pulled from the bag while Mangione was arrested at a Pennsylvania McDonald's cannot be used, including a magazine, cell phone, passport, wallet, and computer chip. That part of the search, Judge Gregory Carroll said, was illegal.
23: I find that the search of the backpack at the McDonald's was improper, warrantless search.
21: Mangione has pleaded not guilty to murder charges. His trial is set for September. We're learning a former Los Angeles police detective convicted of lying during the O.J. Simpson murder trial has died at age 74. Mark Furman was one of the first two police detectives sent to investigate the 1994 killings of O.J. Simpson's ex-wife, Nicole Brown Simpson, and her friend, Ronald Goldman. Furman reported finding a bloody glove at Simpson's home, but his credibility came under attack during the trial as the defense raised the prospect of racial bias. His manager says the cause of death was throat cancer. Global news 24 hours a day and whenever you want it with Bloomberg News Now. I'm Michael Barr, and this is Bloomberg, Karen.
5: All right, Michael Barr, thank you. Now for the Bloomberg Sports Update. It's brought to you by Flushing Bank, and here's John Stashower. John, good morning.
24: Good morning, Karen. After the end of the Subway Series, the Mets went down to D.C. and did something that has hardly ever been done before. The Yankees returned to the Bronx after the 2-7 road trip. They hit three home runs. Paul Goldschmidt to lead off the game, third time he's done that in his last six starts. Cody Bellinger and Jazz Chisholm, two-run shots in the seventh. Yanks then held on in the ninth. The night after the 7-6 loss to the Mets, they beat Toronto 7-6. As for the Mets and Nationals, 5-5 after 9 innings, 6-6 after 11, and then the Mets scored 10 runs in the 12th inning, 10 runs in any extra inning. had only happened twice in the last 98 years, had not happened in a National League game since 1919. The Mets won 16-7. Red Sox won 3-1 at Kansas City. Tampa Bay beat Baltimore 16-6. The A's, J.T. Ginn, took a no-hitter to the ninth inning, then gave up a walk-off two-run homer, and the Angels won 2-1. As for the playoffs, overtime in the NHL, double overtime in the NBA, and Buffalo, Sabres and Canadiens, 2-2 in Game 7.
0: The puck is free and taken by Alexander Kerrien. Headmans the puck. Shot.
24: ESPN, Newhook also scored the game-winning goal in Montreal's earlier Game 7 victory. Opener to the NBA's West Finals and the Spurs' Victor Wembanyama. 41 points, 24 rebounds. San Antonio beat Oklahoma City 122-115 in double OT. Knicks finally back tonight. Game 1 with Cleveland. Josh Hart, happy to be at the Mecca.
1: You always want to be at home, be in the garden, do those kind of things, and you feed off of that energy. You know, it's fun when the garden's going, especially during this time, and there's nothing like it.
24: The Knicks will have OG Anunoby back from the hamstring injury that sidelined him the previous two games. John Stashower, Bloomberg Sports. Karen, Nathan?
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10: Good morning, I'm Nathan Hager. President Trump's ticking clock on Iran appears to be on hold this morning. The president says he's holding off on new bombardments planned for today to give Saudi Arabia, the UAE, and other Gulf allies more time to talk about reaching a deal.
11: We've had periods of time where we thought pretty much getting close to making a deal, and it didn't work out, but this is a little bit different.
10: That was President Trump at a White House event yesterday. Joining us this morning is Bloomberg Middle East correspondent and Bloomberg Horizons anchor Jumana Bersetchi. Jumana, the president says this time is a little bit different. What is potentially making it different this time? Good morning.
2: Yeah, well, at least he's actually said, and we have to take his word at face value, that the U.S. were preparing for another round of military action. So remember, yesterday he issued a threat to Iran saying that the clock is ticking, and unless they sign a peace deal, then the U.S. would have to act. And now, of course, we understand that the U.S. were actually preparing themselves for another round of kinetic action. And he says that they have refrained from doing that at the request of their Gulf allies, that's Saudi Arabia, Qatar, UAE, but then equally said, they asked if we could put it off for 2 to 3 days. That's a short period of time because they think they're getting close, very close to making a deal. So it's not completely taking military action off the table. It's just postponing it once again. The threat is still there. And again, giving Iran an opportunity in the next couple of days to come back to the negotiating table to at least, if not agree on the full terms of the peace agreement, but agree on a framework as to how they can push this forward.
10: Interesting to hear the president say that it was Saudi Arabia, the UAE, and Qatar among those calling for this diplomacy when Tehran and potentially other groups have been targeting those countries lately. How does that factor in?
2: Yeah, no, it's a very valid point. And indeed, there's been a lot of reporting, even from our own colleagues, that said that over the course of the war, both the UAE and Saudi Arabia were actually privy themselves. They did participate militarily in some targeted strikes on Iran. So they were sort of passive participants, I will say, in this war. You fast forward to today, and I think there's an understanding in the region that while there's no love lost between Iran and the Gulf states, the lesser of two evils would be to get a diplomatic resolution to this, because their real concern is that Iran would once again start striking back at energy infrastructure and energy facilities. And you don't have to go that far. It was over this weekend, the nuclear facility in Abu Dhabi was targeted. It caused limited damage, no injuries, but it did cause a fire. These Gulf states are beginning to hurt economically. So I think, you know, when weighing up the options, the better options of the two right now is to get to a negotiated solution rather than have the risk of things flaring up again and more damage being inflicted on their economies and their infrastructure.
10: Less than a minute left, but could a potential diplomatic solution look like when it seems like the U.S. and Iran are still very far apart on the fundamentals?
2: There are two main issues. The first is the strait. The second is the nuclear file. On the strait, Iran has asked the U.S. to end its blockade. The U.S. has said Iran has to first reopen the strait before it can actually do so. So again, there, it's a bit of a staring match. It's a matter of who can tolerate higher economic costs at this point. Nuclear enrichment, the Iranians are saying the U.S. has asked them to give it up completely. Iran says it won't because they have a right to low-level nuclear enrichment. Iran are also asking for war reparations and guarantees that the U.S. won't strike again. Again, these are conditions that the U.S. are not going to subscribe to. So there's still a host of issues. But ultimately, short-term, though, what it boils down to is the Strait of Hormuz and how the two sides are going to agree to lift the mutual blockades that are in place.
10: Thank you, as always, for this, Jumana. Great to have you with us. That's Jumana Bersetchi, Bloomberg Middle East correspondent and anchor of Bloomberg Horizons. Karen.
5: Nathan, we want to turn now to our joint interview with Dell founder Michael Dell and NVIDIA CEO Jensen Huang. The tech giant sat down with Bloomberg's Ed Ludlow at Dell World in Las Vegas, discussing how supply chain constraints impact AI growth, as well as meeting immense demand for AI. Let's listen in.
3: Well, certainly, you know, memory is a challenge.
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3: The semiconductor supply chain is ramping, but the demand's growing faster than the supply.
6: In our case, provide the technology integrated, and so the memory comes with our technology.
4: Right.
6: We've been planning our supply chain for 2-3 years. We have the largest supply chain in the world. Our partners have done a great job securing supply for us, and so all of the pieces go together. The CoWoS is lined up with the HBM, which is lined up with the Grace Blackwells and the CPUs, and the CoWoS-R, the CoWoS-L, the CoWoS-S, all of it is all lined up. The silicon photonics is lined up.
4: Right.
6: Everything is all lined up. It's just that the demand is much greater than the overall capacity of the world.
4: So the overall capacity, Jensen, should I put my textbook away? Because if I get my textbook out, it tells me that memory historically is cyclical. It's boom and bust. And so you both kind of have to convince the memory makers of the permanency of this to build the capacity that won't sort of fall away. Is that the right way of looking at it? That this is not a boom and bust?
7: We've been hunting these fields north of Kearney since high school. My buddy Ryan has always been my wingman, the life of the party. But I saw a change, and he got really down. Talked about his life being worthless.
8: If you know someone who's struggling, talk to them about temporarily storing their guns away from their home. Taking care of friends and neighbors. It's what we do in Nebraska. Paid for by the University of Nebraska Public Policy Center, aired with the Nebraska Broadcasters Association and this station.
25: Lincoln's KFOR.
6: Our job to make sure that the vision of the future of the industry, we convey upstream to our supply chain so that they are building for it. We also have to convey it downstream to people who have power generators and land and financing and so on and so forth. And so we have to make sure that the supply chain upstream and downstream are prepared for this future. It is true that the simple logic is this, that we have now reached a level of agentic AI, useful AI, productive AI capability. And the way to think about these agents is kind of like just digital workers.
4: Right.
6: We have hundreds of millions of digital workers in the world. We're going to have billions of AI agents in the world, and they're going to be working 24/7. And so just as we give every digital worker a laptop and a small part of the data center, we're going to have to give every agent essentially a computer and a little bit of storage in a data center to use.
3: Think about it this way, you know, you do individual work, you know, as a person.
4: I do.
3: And you send it on to somebody else, and, you know, there's interactions. Well, now you might have hundreds or thousands of, you know, digital agents working for Ed, right?
4: That I supervise. That
3: you supervise. And that's going to help you be way more productive, get way more things done, expand your creativity. Now, it does require a lot more computing and memory and storage and networking and all the things that we're doing together.
4: Last one on this, like Jensen outlined the Micron and the SK example. 3 years ago, you gave them the heads up. Do they believe you? Are they sort of acting on that?
3: They're investing. I mean, we're managing through it, but these things are very hard to predict, right? If you tried to predict, you know, in 2023 what the demand was going to be in 2027, you would have a hard time doing that. So it does take a long time to build these factories, but we've got great relationships with these partners we have for decades. That's helping us, and they see that we're winning, and so they want to work with us even more. And it's really

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1: And that was NVIDIA CEO Jensen Huang and Dell founder Michael Dell speaking with the Bloomberg's Ed Ludlow. 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
2: Karen, repeating our top stories. President Trump says he's called off a new attack on Iran planned for today. He says Persian Gulf allies asked for more time for diplomacy.
1: Elon Musk says he will appeal his lawsuit against Sam Altman and other OpenAI leaders over claims they betrayed the public by turning the startup into a for-profit.
2: And the strike is over on the Long Island Railroad. Some service will resume at noon today.
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3: Now, a look at the front pages.
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2: 5:24 on Wall Street. Let's check the front pages now with Bloomberg's Alexis Christophorus. Very interesting one here from the Financial Times, an angle from the president's summit with China's Xi Jinping, saying the Chinese leader might have told the president Russia's Vladimir Putin has some regrets. Good morning, Alexis.
5: Good morning. That's right. So the White House has declined to comment to the Financial Times on this report, but according to several people with ties to last week's summit in Beijing, China's president did tell President Trump that Russian President Vladimir Putin might end up regretting his invasion of Ukraine, which is now more than 4 years ago. If true, they would be the first time she has offered an assessment of Putin and the invasion on Ukraine. During the summit, Trump also suggested the U.S., China, and Russia should join forces to combat the International Criminal Court. And, of course, this revelation comes as Putin prepares to arrive in China today for a summit with Xi just 4 days after the Chinese leader hosted our president.
1: Well, Alexis, we have a deal to end the LIRR strike, but there's a pronunciation debate that is still raging, according to the New York Times. And what's this all about?
5: It is the great debate. And so you could say it a few different ways, LIRR, the LIRR. Or did you know this one? You can go with the acronym and call it the LIRR.
1: Oh.
2: The LIRR?
5: I don't know. Okay. I'm born and raised in New York. I've never called it the LIRR. Yeah. And then still others say it should just be called the railroad. So
2: these
5: are New Yorkisms. Yeah. I like to say, like, you know, when the people say the city, it never refers to the whole city. It's always just Manhattan, you know. It's one of those things. If you know, you know.
2: There you go. I feel like this is something that I know from the Wall Street Journal. Parents fuming about other people's kids getting extra time on the SAT. Mm. Full disclosure, my kid needs it.
5: Yeah, and you know, there really are legitimate reasons for it. So test time has emerged as a fierce battleground here among a lot of parents of high schoolers. Students with diagnosed disabilities or medical issues, for years they've been given more time to finish those college entrance exams. But the ranks of the extra timers have surged in recent years with a concentration in wealthy areas, and a lot of parents are crying foul. The College Board, which administers the SAT, just to give you an idea, they said about 7% of students taking the exam got extra time last year. That is up from 2% just a decade ago. Mm. So they're saying that some parents are finding, if they have the money, they're finding loopholes and ways to get doctors to write notes, saying that their kids need this extra time. So it's an ongoing debate.
1: Yeah. All right, Alexis Christophorus, thanks so much for checking the front pages for us this morning. Up next, we have the latest on the Iran war as President Trump puts off a new attack. Plus, the strike is over at the country's busiest commuter rail, whether you call it the LIRR, the LIRR, or the LIRR. And that's coming up in our 5:30 news. And it's on a day when futures are lower. S&P futures down 0.4%. Dow futures, they're down 0.1%. NASDAQ futures down 0.6%. 10-year Treasury yield at 4.61%. Now we have a look at today's Bloomberg weather forecast.
6: Milwaukee will see some delays this morning due to scattered showers and thunderstorms. It'll be 79 today in Milwaukee. If you're headed to or from Chicago, watch for delays due to showers and thunderstorms. Temperatures will be around 80. St. Louis, more problems later today with showers and thunderstorms. Watch for delays. Highs will be near 83. We're also going to have some problems late this afternoon in Detroit. Partial sun, afternoon storms, and near 90. I'm Rob Carolyn, Bloomberg Radio.
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2: Coming up on 5:30 on Wall Street. Good morning. I'm Nathan Hagert.
1: And I'm Karen Moscow, and we're just about 4 hours away from the open of U.S. trading. Let's get you up to date on the news you need to know at this hour. President Trump says he's called off a new attack on Iran planned for today after Saudi Arabia and other

0: something together. The Iranians want to separate. So we'll see if that framework actually comes up this week.
1: And that's Bloomberg Middle East correspondent Jumaita Persechi.
2: Karen, the strike at the biggest commuter railroad in the country is over. We get more from Bloomberg's John Tucker in New York. John.
3: And Nate, the Long Island Railroad strike ended at midnight. While some workers almost immediately began returning to their jobs, it won't be until around noon today before service can start to resume. Full service is expected for the evening rush. A shuttle bus service will continue to subway stations in Queens. Governor Kathy Hochul says a wage hike for the union members won't raise fares.
4: Their work is critical for the entire region, and they deserve a fair wage. I also would not accept a deal that would compromise affordability for Long Islanders.
3: Well, the strike that started Saturday left close to 300,000 commuters scrambling to find other ways to work or forcing them to work from home. And yes, service should be in full swing for the next Cleveland game at MSG tonight. In New York, I'm John Tucker, Bloomberg Radio.
1: All right, John, thank you. Now to the latest on the legal showdown between Elon Musk and OpenAI's Sam Altman. Musk says he is going to appeal a jury ruling which rejected his claims that OpenAI betrayed its mission to benefit the public by morphing into a for-profit business. The jury found that Musk waited too long to file his lawsuit. Bloomberg Intelligence senior litigation analyst Matthew Schettenhelm covered the case for us.
5: The jury came back with this decision very quickly. It took the case late Thursday after closing arguments. They were off on Friday. They were deliberating this morning and very quickly returned a verdict against Elon Musk. And they didn't even need to reach the merits, the questions, the legal questions. They said on the statute of limitations, did Musk sue too late? Yes, he knew of this earlier and effectively could have sued earlier, and because he sued too late, the whole case gets dismissed. And so it's a complete win for OpenAI.
1: Bloomberg litigation analyst Matthew Schettenhelm says Musk was seeking dramatic changes, including a court order unwinding OpenAI's conversion last year to a for-profit entity.
2: Turning to markets now, Karen, U.S. Treasury yields are flirting with 2007 highs. Global bond yields have surged in recent weeks as a jump in energy prices caused by the Iran war adds to inflationary pressures and compels central banks, including the Fed, to consider raising interest rates. According to Citigroup, bond traders are zeroing in on 5.5% as the new round number for 30-year Treasury yields as inflation concerns ripple across markets.
1: Nathan, Alphabet's Google has agreed to create an artificial intelligence cloud business with Blackstone. The new business will compete with companies like CoreWeave and will run Google's homegrown AI chips called Tensor Processing Units, or TPUs. The project will rely on an initial $5 billion in equity capital from Blackstone, which will become the majority owner.
2: And Karen, Standard Chartered plans to eliminate close to 8,000 support roles over the next 4 years. The London-based bank says it'll cut corporate functions by more than 15% by 2030 and scale practical uses of artificial intelligence to streamline processes.
1: 32 on Wall Street. Let's bring in Michael Barr with more on what else is going on in New York and around the world. Michael, good morning.
6: Good morning, Karen. Ooh, it's going to be a hot one today. With more, here's Bloomberg meteorologist Craig Allen.
7: There is a heat advisory in effect for much of the 95 corridor. It runs from the mid-Atlantic up through New England. The temperature is going to climb to within a few degrees of 95 in Washington, Baltimore, Philadelphia, up to Newark in New York City, and then on up past Boston. Now, Newark has already hit 90 degrees 4 times already this season, and I'd say there's at least 2 more expected. Moderate levels of humidity also will make it feel like 95 to 100, so check your AC, check for cooling centers if you need them, and reduce your time outdoors until the heat breaks, which will be later this week.
6: Bloomberg meteorologist Greg Allen. One of the key players in the O.J. Simpson trial has died. Mark Furman was the LAPD detective who discovered the bloody glove at the murder scene of Nicole Brown Simpson and her friend Ronald Goldman. Prosecutors had been planning to use Furman's testimony in their case against O.J. Simpson, but his credibility was called into question when Simpson's defense played a recording of Furman using a racial epithet. That contradicted earlier testimony Furman had given, and he had pleaded no contest to perjury charges. Mark Furman was 74. 3 people were killed on Monday in a shooting at the Islamic Center of San Diego, and 2 teenage suspects were later found dead a few blocks away.

0: Authorities say the suspects, who were 17 and 19, were discovered in a vehicle nearby in what police believe were self-inflicted gunshot wounds. Mayor Todd Gloria condemned the shootings as police investigated as a potential hate crime.
1: No one in our city should live in fear because of their identity, their faith, or their place of learning.
0: Mayor Gloria says the FBI is assisting in the investigation. The CDC confirmed that at least one American tested positive for Ebola in the Democratic Republic of the Congo. Dr. Peter Stafford, a medical missionary, was exposed while treating patients at a hospital. Dr. Stephanie Whitmer, a toxicologist and emergency medical physician, spoke to ABC about how Ebola spreads.
2: Ebola is different from COVID. It's different from measles. It's something that is spread specifically through direct contact, and it's something that is highly contagious through direct contact.
0: Dr. Whitmer says there is no approved vaccine or approved therapeutics for this strain of Ebola. A prominent Republican critic of President Trump is trying to hang on in Kentucky. Representative Thomas Massie is facing a primary challenge from Trump-backed candidate Ed Gallrain. Georgia, Idaho, Oregon, Alabama, and Pennsylvania also hold primaries today. Global News, 24 hours a day and whenever you want it with Bloomberg News Now. I'm Michael Barr, and this is Bloomberg. Karen.
3: All right, Michael Barr, thank you. And futures are lower this morning with S&P futures down 0.5%, down 36 points. Dow futures down 0.25% or 118 points. NASDAQ futures down 0.8% or 227 points now. The 10-year Treasury yield 4.61%. Yield on the 2-year 4.07%.
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7: And I'm Kara Edmoskauer. Trade and technology shares pulling stocks lower in the U.S. and Asia. Oil falling modestly and treasury slipping as traders wait for signs of progress toward a peace deal in the Middle East. And we check the markets all day long here on Bloomberg. S&P futures down 0.5%, down 39 points. Dow futures down 0.33%, or 157 points. And Nasdaq futures down 0.8%, or 234 points. The DAX in Germany up 1.1%. 10-year Treasury down 6/32, yield 4.61%. The yield on the 2-year, 4.07%. And the 30-year yield at 5.15%. NYMEX crude oil is down more than 1% at $1.16 at $107.50 a barrel. Brent is at $110.44. COMEX gold down 0.3% on $15.20 at $4,543 an ounce. Bloomberg dollar spot index up 0.3%. The euro 1.1619 against the dollar. British pound 1.3404. The yen 159.12. And Bitcoin, it is down. It's down about 0.2% at $76,700. As a Bloomberg Business Flash, now here's Michael Barr with more on what's going on around the world. Michael.
8: Karen, thank you very much. President Trump said he called off a new bombardment of Iran planned for today after Saudi Arabia and other Persian Gulf allies wanted more time to pursue diplomacy. Tehran's leaders have taken a hard line, insisting the U.S. ends a blockade of Iranian ports and provides assurances they won't be attacked again. An American doctor in the Congo is among the newly confirmed cases of a rare type of Ebola virus with no approved vaccines or medicines. New York City's transit system and Long Island Railroad workers reached a tentative labor agreement, ending a historic strike that suspended service on the largest commuter line in the nation. The Knicks host the Cavaliers tonight for Game 1 of the NBA East Finals. Last night, the Spurs won the opener of the West Finals against the Thunder in overtime, 122-115. The Sabres, they are out of the NHL playoffs. They were eliminated in Game 7 by the Canadiens in overtime, 3-2. In baseball, the Yankees won. The Mets beat the Nationals 16-7. Would have been closer, but they missed a field goal. The Orioles lost, and the Red Sox won. Global news. 24 hours a day and whenever you want it with Bloomberg News Now. I'm Michael Barr. This is Bloomberg, Nathan.
9: But hey, those rebuilding Nets got their touchdown. Thank you, Michael. We're coming up on 5:43 on Wall Street. This is Bloomberg Daybreak. I'm Nathan Hager alongside Karen Moscow. And Amanda Agati is with us now, Chief Investment Officer at PNC, as we watch tech stocks lead the declines this morning in the futures and bond yields continue to rise. Have we hit a top when it comes to tech? Good morning, Amanda.
10: Good morning. That's quite a question to start out with here this morning. No, I don't think we've hit a top necessarily. I think we're taking a little bit of a breather here. You know, we've been talking about the purple haze of policy uncertainty for months and months. And so I think this is just a function of the market trying to price a path to peace. We're not getting it clearly, even though we got a little bit of a reprieve out of the administration, the announcement last night. And I think the market is just kind of exhausting itself a little bit, trying to figure out what, you know, the price actually should be and how much longer this conflict is likely to go on. So I think it's much more about the macro forces that continue to swirl than whether this is really a top or not. The underlying fundamentals and earnings season for Q1, just incredibly strong. Still, in our opinion, has a lot of legs left in this rally.
9: Some of that strength, could that be

0: it's leading to the sell-off that we continue to see in treasuries this morning? I mean, we've got the 30-year, the long bond, flirting with multi-decade highs here at 5.15, even 5.16% at one point.
1: Yeah, the move is pretty impressive, if not certainly signaling for all the wrong reasons, right? I think the bond market is very focused on this inflation scare. For a while we were talking about, well, is it an inflation scare? Is there a recession scare? I think this is much more about an inflation scare and sort of the bond market recognizing that this conflict is not going to resolve itself quickly. And even if it does, we're going to see this really long kind of tailed lagged effect of, you know, the inflation forces kind of coming down. So I think that's much more of the story here. Again, it's a function of the macro backdrop and so much uncertainty as it relates to it than really anything else. But certainly, you know, investors are focused on that psychological level of yields. It's a doozy. There's no question.
0: Yeah. Well, I mean, as we've been reporting, that psychological level used to be around 5% when it comes to the 30-year treasury. I mean,
1: we blew right by that.
0: Yeah. And it raises a question. Are we getting into a fundamental change when it comes to what level bond investors are looking for when it comes to buying the debt?
1: Yeah, it's a great question. I think it's something we need to pay very close attention to. I've been saying for a long time, investors aren't really being appropriately rewarded to extend duration. 10 to 30 years has been, you know, the last few years in particular, but maybe even longer, really flat. Meaning, you know, the yield pickup just isn't worth investors' time. The change in the shape of the curve is something to pay attention to. I don't think it's time to extend duration yet, but we're watching it very closely, and it, you know, may change our strategic point of view around duration positioning.
0: So are you not as concerned around the idea that inflation could stick around longer and affect valuation expectations around some of these big tech companies that have driven the rally in stocks for so long?
1: Well, I probably am less concerned on a relative basis. I mean, of course, I'm paying attention to it. I don't put a lot of stock in that one-for-one connection between yields rising and stocks falling. I just think there's much more to that story. And for what it's worth, I think a lot of these tech companies are somewhat, you know, inflation resistant. It's certainly asset light business model. So I think if inflation is going to stick around, again, I think it's entirely a function of the timing of the conflict. If we got a resolution on the conflict today, I think inflation data would start to settle down fairly quickly. It doesn't revert right back to pre-conflict levels. And these things take time. But I think a lot of the inflationary fire comes out. So I think this is a blip, maybe a longer blip than what anybody would really like in this environment. But I think this is more of a blip and not a structural change. And so I think actually tech and the leaders that have been back in the driver's seat here as a function of Q1 earnings season will continue to lead.
0: Just 30 seconds left. But does this blip, as you put it, put more pressure on NVIDIA to outperform tomorrow?
1: Oh, absolutely. Everybody's fixated on it, right? I mean, there's so much more to this story than just NVIDIA, but it is truly the bellwether. And, you know, we hope that they crush it just like the rest of Q1 earnings season has really crushed it. I mean, it's just been a really impressive sign of fundamental resilience, like 28% earnings growth on the S&P 500 before NVIDIA reports. Like, that's absolutely a home run and a key catalyst for the market rally up to this point. So, you know, obviously hoping that NVIDIA crushes it again and keeps the rally going.
0: We'll see if they do tomorrow after the close. Thanks, Amanda. As always, Amanda Agati at PNC with us this morning. Karen?
2: Nathan, it's time for the Bloomberg ETF report. Investors plowed cash into China-focused exchange-traded funds at the fastest pace in over a year last week. And this came amid easing trade tensions between the world's two largest economies and the broader rally across artificial intelligence stocks. The $7.3 billion Crane Shares CSI China Internet Fund, known by the ticker KWEB or KWEB, recorded $754 million in fresh cash last week, its biggest weekly inflow since October 2024. On Friday alone, the fund garnered $361 million following that highly anticipated meeting between President Trump and his Chinese counterpart Xi Jinping. The Invesco China Technology ETF, known by the ticker CQQQ, also recorded $215 million in inflows last week. And that is a Bloomberg ETF report. Nathan.
0: Karen, repeating our top stories, President Trump says he's delaying new strikes on Iran so Persian Gulf allies can have more time to pursue a deal.
2: New York's Transit Authority has reached a tentative deal with five unions on the Long Island Railroad to end the first strike for America's busiest commuter rail in more than 30 years.
0: And it's primary day in a half dozen states. President Trump's looking to unseat Republican Thomas Massie in Kentucky, and there's a tight Republican Senate primary in Georgia.
2: And we have more of those stories coming up on Bloomberg Daybreak on a day when futures are lower, with S&P futures down 0.5%, down 36 points this morning. And this is Bloomberg.
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2: And I'm Karen Moscow, and futures are lower this morning, with S&P futures down about 0.5%, down 34 points. Dow futures down 0.25%, or 121 points. And NASDAQ futures down 0.7%, or 211 points. 10-year Treasury down 6/32, yield 4.61%. Yield on the two-year, 4.07%. NYMEX crude oil is down 1.1% at $1.16 at $107.50 a barrel. Brent at $110.20. And COMEX gold at $4,545 an ounce. That's a Bloomberg Business Flash. Now here's Michael Barr with more on what's going on around the world. Michael.
11: Thank you very much, Karen. President Trump said he called off today's planned strike on Iran after an appeal by the leaders of Persian Gulf allies, who called for more time to pursue a diplomatic resolution. Police say a shooting at a San Diego mosque has killed three men and left both teenage shooters dead of apparent self

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3: Preston, one of the victims of that shooting at the largest mosque in San Diego almost certainly saved lives. Police say a security guard who was gunned down and killed played a pivotal role in keeping things from getting worse. Three people in all were killed, the suspects dying by suicide. The head of the World Health Organization now worried about the spread and the scale of the Ebola outbreak in eastern Congo. At least 131 people have been died and hundreds more are suspected cases. ABC's Hannah Bata says one of the confirmed cases is an American.
4: Dr. Peter Stafford has been living in Congo working with a medical missionary organization. His wife, who works with him, was exposed to the virus but is not showing symptoms. The couple and their four children are now being taken to Germany for specialized care and monitoring, along with another doctor, also exposed but not showing signs of the disease.
3: This variant of Ebola has no approved treatments or no vaccine. President Trump says he's paused an attack on Iran that was planned for today. This is ABC News.
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6: This is America in the Morning from Westwood One. 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
7: Lots at stake in two high-profile runoff elections in Texas with early voting now open. I'm Clayton Neville.
8: 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Julie Walker, New York.
9: Prosecutors in Minnesota are charging an ICE agent in the non-fatal shooting of a Venezuelan man.
10: Four counts of assault.
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11: Four crew members are recovering after a crash involving two Navy jets. I'm Mike Hempen.
12: Fast jury verdict for Musk versus Altman. I'm the new old tech guy, Chuck Palm.
13: Elsie Hewitt has confirmed that she is parenting alone. I'm Kevin Carr.
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3: From ABC News, I'm Sherry Preston. Two suspects, ages 17 and 18, carrying out an attack on the Islamic Center of San Diego. A security guard who died protecting others among the three people killed at the facility, which also serves as a school. ABC's Trevor Ault was on the scene.
4: A line of children holding hands, being led through a maze of officers with guns drawn. Parents in panic.
5: Come with me.
4: Lining the streets, waiting for word on their children.
6: It's very, very, very disturbing.
4: Authorities say the security guard was killed while helping save lives.
3: The two suspects taking their own lives afterwards, FBI Special Agent Mark Remily.
7: We are in the process of interviewing family and friends of the subjects, and evidence response teams are gathering all the evidence from the scene for review.
3: And he adds,
7: we will leave no stone unturned.
3: Parts of the Midwest hit by days of severe weather are finally getting a chance to clean up.
8: Another round of storms sweeping across the heartland amid a multi-day severe weather outbreak. The tornado touching down southwest of Frankfort, Kansas. Sirens sounding as our station KMBC tracks storms in Missouri.
9: We're in the tornado warning with a high precipitation supercell approaching my location here.
8: Heavy rain triggering flash flooding. Downpours pounding parts of Illinois and Indiana.
3: ABC's Hannah Patah. The Ebola outbreak in the Democratic Republic of Congo has now killed more than 130 people and infected more than 500, including an American missionary who was working there.
10: Dr. Peter Stafford first showed symptoms Saturday night and was diagnosed Sunday with this rare variant of Ebola that has no vaccine. Dr. Stafford and his wife, Dr. Rebecca Stafford, with their four children, now in their way to get specialized care and monitoring in Germany.
3: ABC Steve Osunsami. It appears the strike at the largest commuter rail system in the country, Long Island Railroad, is over. This is ABC News.
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13: Another round of severe weather over much of the area. Good morning, I'm Jeff Modes. We have 45 degrees at KFOR, FM 101.5, 1240 AM. It is 6:03. It was a second consecutive day of tornadoes and severe weather over portions of southeast Nebraska on Monday.
14: Had a report of a tornado 6 miles southwest of Pawnee City in Nebraska. 15 miles south of Dawson, got a picture of one. And then another report, this one is 4 miles south-southwest of Barada.
13: That's meteorologist Dirk Peterson at the National Weather Service office up in Valley. A tornado emergency was posted for Pawnee City, but there have been no official reports of any damage or any reports of injuries as a result. At least two reports of tornadoes initially happened between 2:30 and 3:30 in southwestern areas of Gage and eastern Jefferson counties that sparked the severe weather yesterday. According to Nemaha County Emergency Management, crews are working to assess damage there, especially around the Auburn area, where trees were down around not only that community, but other areas of the county. Again, no reports of significant damage in Pawnee County at this time. Assessment teams will be in the area today. There was flooding reported in Tecumseh and Beatrice, where in Beatrice, there were several intersections affected by flooding with 1 to 2 inches of water depth reported around 4 o'clock on Monday afternoon. Several cars were stranded as well.

0: well. Now to the severe weather from Sunday. Nobody was hurt when a large tornado on Sunday evening clipped the southern edge of Hebron and Thayer County, about 90 miles southwest of Lincoln. Assessment teams were out in the area yesterday assessing the damage. According to emergency manager Colt Ferringer, the tornado first touched down east of Deschler and moved along the south side of Highway 136 before destroying an outbuilding and going through a golf course in the south end of Hebron.
1: And take out some trees. And then also looked like a storage area for golf carts and kind of locker area there at the golf course, and then continue on, went through, and then jumped over the airport there on the southern edge of Hebron.
0: Ferringer telling KFOR News a tornado touched down again along Highway 81 and hit a home in the area before lifting. That tornado was rated by Weather Service officials as an EF1. KFOR News time is 6:05. Meanwhile, the tornado that hit outside of St. Laborie in central Nebraska Sunday afternoon has been rated an EF3. At least two homes were destroyed and one subdivision near St. Laborie, which is about 15 miles north of Grand Island. Meanwhile, the investigation is underway into a tornado that reportedly touched down north of Ashland on Sunday night that did some roof damage to a couple of homes in the Sandy Point Lake area. Also, a possible tornado is being reported that happened Sunday evening on the south side of Plattsmouth. In other news, a 56-year-old Hickman woman is out $45,000 after she fell to an apparent scam, believing that she had won an auto auction for a 2024 Lexus SUV through AutoWheelers.com, a company that she happened to find through Facebook. Lancaster County Chief Deputy Sheriff Ben Houchin says the woman checked with her bank's fraud department,
2: and they did not believe it was a scam. So she ended up wiring over $45,000 to a bank, Bank of America, in Arizona on May 6th.
0: Houchin says the woman reported that the SUV did not arrive this past Saturday when the victim was told it would. Now the company's not answering the victim's phone calls, and they have her personal information. Lincoln's first forecast is coming up. KFOR News Time 6:06.
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5: Hi, this...
0: Lincoln's first forecast for today. We will have much calmer conditions compared to what we've had here the last couple of days. So we'll start to dry out here as we go through the day today. We'll still see some clouds hanging around and then clearing skies later and a high of 61. Clear tonight, a low of 40, and then decreasing clouds tomorrow, the high of 61. Another chance of rain Thursday, about a 60% chance, and a high of only 58. This morning, we're partly cloudy. We're now at 46 degrees in Lincoln. I'm Jeff Motes, KFOR News.
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4: 6:08, hope you're well on a Tuesday with KFOR. Schmidt, Carol, and Jeff. KFORnow.com to stream. Big thanks to Jeff Motes, Elijah Herbal for their severe weather coverage in the afternoon and well into the evening with all the tornadoes and inclement slash severe weather that went through. Carol, you doing okay? Got a canoe in your front yard? How much rain did you get?
7: We got very little rain. I'm not sure that we even had two or three one-hundredths of an inch of rain. Very little. Didn't. I mean, up here, just not a lot happened.
4: Good for you. Thankful for you. Just rain, and, you know, don't have the official numbers yet, but we had the periodic downpours, of course, with some of the cells that went through, but thankfully, you know, thank the good Lord, there was no wind or hail damage, but we're very fortunate. Folks in the southeastern part of the state, not so much.
7: No, just watching the coverage of Auburn and just those huge oak trees, those silver oak trees, just completely out of the ground and laying around and landing on people's garages and obviously they've canceled school there today, but what a mess that was. And then just watching the coverage of

0: whole county in Missouri, down by Mound City and Rockport. And, I mean, those funnels were just, you know, they weren't touching down at the time, but, I mean, they were just huge as they were whipping through that area. So down into Kansas, you know, they showed the damage down into Kansas. So, you know, a lot of those places took the brunt of it yesterday.
1: Well, and you know, we've all driven by Rockport and Mountain City on our way to go see the Royals or hit Worlds of Fun from time to time. With that Kansas City adventure, Motsi's in the KFOR newsroom with us. Motsi, thank you much, bud, for your coverage and care for the community as always, bud, with just being on top of severe weather. And you've got kind of a long list of unfortunate areas that were hit yesterday. And you go back to Sunday into Monday, and then yesterday, a lot of severe weather.
2: Well, let's see. Where do we begin? Well, let's kind of recap what happened on Sunday. We now know that out in St. Laborie, north of Grand Island in Howard County, they have rated that tornado that hit that subdivision or those homes, at least two homes, or were damaged by an EF3 tornado. Thankfully, nobody hurt. And then the Hebron tornado that hit the south end of Hebron, hit the golf course, and then leapfrogged over the airport and hit a couple of homes. That's been rated as an EF1. And then we jumped to the Ashland storm on Sunday night. They were still investigating at last check. We'll hear from the Weather Service again coming up here later on in our news about the storms from yesterday. And then they're still trying to verify one that maybe touched down Sunday night. Looks like maybe on the south end of Plattsmouth. And but then you go to yesterday. The tornado reports were coming in kind of rapid, anywhere from between Diller on east to Pawnee City to near Falls City and Humboldt, Verdon, Stella. And then that same system tracked into northwestern Missouri. You guys mentioned Mound City, some of those places right there off of I-29, Rockport, Watson, some of those spots up in northwest Missouri, and even into southwestern Iowa. So it was a very busy day yesterday. At one point, they issued a tornado emergency for Pawnee City, and then, you know, there were some folks that indicated on social media that Pawnee City may have taken a direct hit by what may have been a multi-vortex tornado. We have not been able to verify that with the Weather Service, and they are sending their assessment teams down there today to those areas where there were reports of tornadoes to verify whether or not that was the case. We have not been able to make contact yet this morning with the Emergency Management Office in Pawnee County. That's probably one of the things that we're going to try to do here as we go through the morning and try to get maybe some verification as to whether or not there was damage in town or anywhere close by Pawnee City to get a better idea on what exactly happened. The one thing I will point out to you, too, is the ingredients for severe weather were not completely around Lincoln yesterday. However, we did have some rogue storms that went severe at one point late in the afternoon, early evening, but nothing that would be widespread. They were pretty isolated. But the thing was is that there was what they call a cap over the atmosphere that kept everything stable in the atmosphere. It was cool. The winds were coming out of the north and northeast for most of the day, but there was a warm front moving up with those storms out of Kansas, and that's what kind of surged in toward Beatrice, over toward Pawnee City, Tecumseh, Falls City, Auburn, and that area is where it was very ripe for major severe weather to take place. And so the warm front moving up was able to get through those areas. Once it got up toward Lincoln, it ran into a barrier and just couldn't break that cap. And except for a few rogue thunderstorms that did late in the day to the west of us, to the southeast of us, there were some in northeast Nebraska that got through and even turned severe at one point, but were fast moving. But around here, nothing major to speak of in terms of damage from yesterday's severe weather, which is good to note. But we are going to be following this story through the day today in terms of what happened yesterday down south. So in the meantime, we'll get you caught up in our news here this morning at 6:30. We'll hear from the Weather Service again. We talked to meteorologist Dirk Peterson about what they've been able to tabulate so far for storm reports with that severe weather from yesterday. Also in our news, there was a scam that was reported to the Lancaster County Sheriff's Office involving something that even a Hickman woman's bank fraud department that she went to indicated that it did not look like anything fraudulent at all, but she still got scammed. We'll tell you more about that, have other news and sports all coming up here at 6:31 on KFOR.
1: Boatsy, thanks. We'll run you down here in about 15 minutes. Brandon Rector joins us shortly from the 1011 Weather Center. We'll have some thoughts on this poor Hickman woman that's been scammed out of thousands of dollars, Carol, and we'll get there in a moment. But yeah, thinking about a dear friend from college. His brother and family lived down in Auburn. Great folks down in the Auburn community with their cleat up and the weather. All Nebraskans, of course, that have had to deal with this. But, with all the severe weather and storm chasers that were in the surrounding area with this prediction and the prediction center, I mean, you don't like the fact that their batting average is as high as it is, but you're thankful that they, from a technology standpoint, are able to be on top and warn people. You can rebuild homes, and it's not easy or fun, but you can't hit reset on life. So thankfully that there's so much out there now to warn and keep people safe.
0: That's exactly what one gentleman said this morning from Auburn. We can redo the house, we can replace the cars, but you can't replace somebody. They were down in their basement. You can't replace somebody who becomes a victim of these storms. But yeah, it is. It's amazing to when you're watching no matter where you're watching coverage of this, these storm teams that are out there and how close they get, and the footage that they send back is, and at the point where the meteorologists are telling them, you guys need to go south, you need to back off because this is coming quick, and we appreciate your coverage, we don't want to put you in danger, because you don't really realize how fast these things can come on. And so it was all day coverage of all of this weather around Nebraska, Missouri, Kansas, and it was just an extremely active weather environment. I mean, they were just popping up separately all over the place. It was hard to really, at some point you were almost confused about, well, where are we at now? Because there was just so much of that coverage coming. But here we just, my alert said you'll have rain about 4 o'clock, so it was about 3:20. So I said to the dogs, okay, we'll just walk until it starts raining and then we're coming back. So we're out there, walking, and I get a phone call later from Carly. She goes, yeah, I'm on the phone with one of my teammates saying, hey, the school has asked us to come and get the kids. Because, once the weather goes into severe, they have to stay.
1: Right.
0: So she goes, I'm driving down the street, and all of a sudden I'm thinking, is that my mother walking dogs?
1: What are you doing out?
0: When it's weather. At that point, it just started to thunder and started to rain. And I said, well, I noticed you didn't stop.
1: No kidding.
0: We made it back okay. But then it turned out to really be nothing here.
1: Rain-wise, I mean, again, some bouts of heavy rainfall, but just looking at some of the totals, I mean, this kind of paints the picture perfectly of that line of demarcation where it was super heavy and very just iffy in southeast Nebraska. We've all been to Beatrice. It's 45 minutes away. Great little community. They had over 2 inches of rain yesterday.
0: Oh, they had flooding.
1: Yeah, 2.25 inches of rain.
0: It came so fast and hit so hard in some of those places because immediately, along with your tornado alerts, there's flash flooding, flash flood warnings going across the screen. So it was just a mix of things.
1: 3,500s is what the number was for Lincoln yesterday, and I think over the weekend, safe to say 3 inches of rain. is what you accumulated going into Monday for Lincoln. I mean, I've had my sprinklers off, but we'll check in with Brandon Rector and get his take on things. But it feels a little Pacific Northwest outside, damp and cool and overcast right now in 46, and it's just such a drastic shift from what felt like late July on Sunday.
0: And obviously this prompted the rescheduling of state soccer and state baseball, and what a miserable day to have to play that.
1: No, it is. Let's head to the 10-11 Weather Center. Brandon Rector with us. Brandon, thank you for the time this morning, and let's talk weather. You guys doing okay? Thanks again for your coverage the last 24 to 48 hours as well.
3: Well, you're welcome, and yeah, we're glad to be taking a little bit of a breather here in the Weather Center after what we've dealt with the last 4 days. Today will not be a weather alert day for us, not expecting severe weather. Looks like a much quieter weather pattern overall. Now, we still have some rain chances coming up. We're not expecting any more severe weather for the rest of this week, at least as of right now. We're talking about some cool below-average temperatures as we go between now and Friday. I've got our highs in the low to mid-60s for today through Friday. Our lows generally in the low 40s to low 50s during that time period. Today's going to be on the breezy side, so feeling even cooler. And then we bring in a 20% chance of rain for Wednesday, 40% chance for Thursday and Friday of some showers, maybe a few isolated thunderstorms.
1: Brandon, you're talking about some isolated thunderstorms and, you know, any more severe weather on the doorstep potentially later on?
3: It doesn't look like it at this point. It should be a much quieter weather pattern for us. Again, some possibilities of some rain, but not anticipating anything like what we've dealt with the last 4 days, at least in the immediate future.
0: Well, I'm hoping by the time we get to the weekend, we have a little bit more seasonable weather.
3: It does look like we are going to warm things up for the weekend. We're into, I've got the mid-70s on Saturday for high temperature. There's a small chance for rain, 20%. And then I have Sunday and Monday dry right now. Of course, Monday is Memorial Day. That's right. We've already reached the Memorial Day holiday in the seven-day forecast. And I've got our high temperature on Sunday in the low 80s and mid-80s on Monday.
1: That'll warm up and be good. Brandon, we'll check in tomorrow. Thank you for the time today.
3: You're welcome. Have a great day.
1: All right, Brandon Rector with us, 10-11 Weather Center. Right now it's overcast and 46 degrees at your severe weather station. 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
4: Let's face facts. Mother Nature is out to get you. Spring storms, roof-ripping hail, flooding rains, tree-toppling winds, dangerous lightning, and her favorite local go-to... tornadoes.
5: I don't want to be stuck in a tornado or rain.
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8: Gonna be quite a bit chillier today. 61 is it. Get that hooded sweatshirt, maybe even a jacket this morning. And later on in the afternoon, more on President Trump and the Mangione ruling to get to. We'll clear the air coming up with the good folks from Duct Medic. Carol, you've got plenty of rescheduling going on when we talk state championship soccer. Is one of those, finals that we're still waiting on.
9: Yeah, I mean, soccer jumped on it right away and moved their championships to today. So at 4:30 this afternoon in Class B girls, you've got Pius and Blair. And then at 8 o'clock this evening, you have the Class A championship. That's Omaha Marion taking on Elkhorn South. For the boys at 4:30 in the B championship, Gretna and Lexington. And then at 8 o'clock in the Class A boys championship, you've got Lincoln Southwest taking on Omaha South. Now, it looks like some of those baseball games did play yesterday, but we don't really have an update on what happened there or when they'll be played.
8: Yep, Mozi will have that coming up in sports. We'll have plenty of more reaction with some of the storm damage since Sunday through yesterday. We'll hear from a woman in Ashland that was front and center with Mother Nature. Also, Chris Franks from the National Weather Service, his comments on some of the assessment that's been going on. Carol, let's get someone qualified as, Friday is approaching, and Friday is a great thing when we talk giveaways with KFOR, the All-American Summer Contest at Savannah Bananas. That's sweet seats to the Salt Dogs. That is a gift card to Hog Wild Pit Barbecue and an apple pie from our good friends at Door.

0: still a very large police presence out here all over this neighborhood this morning, including one patrol officer who we just saw walking through the playground here at the Islamic Center, as we're learning about a warning phone call made by one of the suspect's mothers concerned about what he might do and how this could have been even worse if not for the actions of the security guard who died protecting the people inside the Islamic Center.
1: Police say the two suspected shooters, 17 and 18 years old, dying by suicide. At least 131 people now dead in the Ebola outbreak that is centered in eastern Congo. There are hundreds more of suspected cases, one of the confirmed infections, an American doctor. Voters in six states hitting the polls for primaries, including Kentucky, where Republican Congressman Thomas Massie faces a challenge from a candidate backed by President Trump. This is ABC News.
2: Another outbreak of severe weather in southeast Nebraska. Good morning, I'm Jeff Modes. Overcast and 46 degrees at KFOR FM 101.5, 1240 AM. It's 6:31. Storm assessment teams will be out again today, this time across areas of far southeast Nebraska following severe weather Monday that produced at least five reports of tornadoes between Jefferson and Richardson counties. At one point late Monday afternoon, Pawnee City and Pawnee County was under a tornado emergency due to a reported large tornado on the ground heading for that community. KFOR News asked meteorologist Dirk Peterson at the National Weather Service office in Valley if any damage had been reported from that area.
3: We do plan on heading down into that area because a lot of times it's not necessarily stuff that affects that city. It could be forecasted to go through there, and that's why we issue the warning.
2: Tornadoes were also reported near Humboldt and Falls City. The other problem from Monday was flooding in Beatrice. Several intersections in that city were affected by flash floods. 1 to 2 inches of water deaths were reported just after 4 o'clock Monday afternoon. Several cars were stranded as a result. Some power poles were down by Elk Creek in Johnson County, and a large tree was down by Tecumseh. Damage to some homes and trees were also reported around the Auburn area in Nemaha County. KFOR News time is 6:33. The two homes that were heavily damaged by a twister near St. Laborie in Howard County on Sunday afternoon, about 15 miles north of Grand Island, were impacted by a tornado that's now rated an EF3. That's according to the National Weather Service. Nobody was hurt. That tornado early Sunday evening that clipped the southern edge of Hebron and Thayer County, about an hour and a half southwest of Lincoln, started out just east of Deschler, according to emergency manager Colt Farringer.
4: Traveled kind of south of 136 following the Spring Creek creek bottom a little bit in through there along and south of Highway 136 as it moved towards Hebron, and then kind of cut up through the very southern edge of Hebron.
2: Farringer tells KFOR News the tornado destroyed an outbuilding already damaged by high winds from a storm on Saturday night, and also through the golf course before lifting over the airport and then touched down again along Highway 81, hitting a home in that area before it dissipated. No reports of any injuries. That tornado Sunday night in Hebron was rated an EF1 on Monday by the Weather Service. In other news, there's another scam to tell you about, which appeared to be actually a legitimate business to a 56-year-old Hickman woman and her bank's fraud department. Lancaster County Chief Deputy Sheriff Ben Houchin says the victim came across a website called AutoWheelers.com through Facebook and later won an auction on a 2024 Lexus SUV. He says the woman checked with her bank's fraud department, which they did not believe the website was a scam. Now, the woman went ahead and wired $45,000 to Bank of America on May 6th.
5: The vehicle was supposed to be delivered to her house on May 16th. But it did not show up.
2: Houchin says the company is not answering the victim's phone calls and they have her personal information. Houchin says the woman did a lot of the right things, but he stresses not to send money until you have an item and can see it. Lincoln's first forecast is coming up. KFOR News time is 6:35.

0: 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Cha-cha, hefty stroll.
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0: Hefty slider bag. 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One more time now, y'all. Come on.
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3: Lincoln's first forecast for today. Again, we'll have decreasing clouds here as we go through the morning and into the afternoons, expecting some sunshine and a high of 61. Tonight, mostly clear, a low of 40, then decreasing clouds again tomorrow, the high of 61. 50 to 60% chance of showers likely Thursday with a high of 58. And at 50.

0: 50 shot of thunderstorms possibly for Friday and a high of 66. This morning, it's overcast and 46 degrees at KFOR. The Nebraska men's basketball team will face an early season test this November as the Huskers will face Providence in the 2026 Basketball Hall of Fame tip-off. The matchup that was announced by the Basketball Hall of Fame takes place on November 7th, that's a Saturday, in Connecticut. It's part of the college basketball doubleheader that day. Details can be found up on our webpage up at KFORnow.com. Nebraska softball two-way player Jordy Fromm was named to the top three list for USA Softball's Collegiate Player of the Year. This is the second straight season that she has been in a top three finalist for the award. The senior out of Papillion La Vista South helped Nebraska to the Big Ten regular season and tournament titles this year. She's helped Nebraska to its 10th NCAA regional title and second consecutive super regional appearance, which gets underway this coming weekend at Bowling Stadium against Oklahoma State. At the state high school baseball tournament, it took a four-hour rain delay for Lincoln East to come away with an 8-1 victory over Papillion La Vista South in the Class A state tournament. The Spartans now advance on to Wednesday's semifinal round at Warner Park in Papillion. In Class C, it was Lincoln Lutheran that advanced with a 3-0 win over Auburn. Lincoln Pius X, Lincoln Southwest, and Lincoln Standing Bears saw their seasons draw to a close in Classes A and B tournament bracket action. At the state soccer championships, the Class B girls state championships at 4:30 this afternoon at Morrison Stadium in Omaha between Lincoln Pius X and Blair. The Lincoln Salt Dogs open up a series with the Sioux City Explorers. The midweek matchup gets underway at 11:05 this morning. We will not have coverage of that game here on KFOR. Our next broadcast of Salt Dogs baseball will be that 2 7-inning ball game set for tomorrow evening. And we'll join that in progress at 6 o'clock here on KFOR. I'm Jeff Motes, KFOR Sports.
1: 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Global News 20.
2: 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President Trump announcing his administration is adding more than 600 generic medications to its direct-to-consumer drug sales website, TrumpRx, and is partnering with billionaire Mark Cuban on the effort. 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Checking on the markets, traders continue to watch developments in the Middle East conflict. Stock futures are under pressure this morning as tech shares drop. Yesterday, the S&P 500 fell 5 points to finish the day. And a tech deal may be in the works. Analog Devices is said to be in advanced talks to buy Empower Semiconductor. Analog Devices designs and manufactures chips used in industrial and communications equipment and consumer electronics and cars. 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
10: 20 minutes in front of 7 at KFOR. Going to be cool today. Low 60s. More with Jeff Motes. Reaction to storm damage and coverage around southeast Nebraska on the way from the KFOR newsroom. The dreaded Twinkie hot dog combo will clear the air and carol death and violence at a mosque. in San Diego.
4: This all starts about 9:42 yesterday morning. A frantic mother makes a call to San Diego police. She says that her son is gone. There are weapons missing from her home. She thinks that he may have a friend with him. So, of course, police are alarmed by this. They start the hunt. They have a license plate reader that she seemed to show that they're near a mall. So officers rush to the mall and not there. Then they converge on the high school where one of the teenagers attends. Not there. So they're wrong on both those places. And sadly, the teen's target was a mosque. They shot and killed three people there, including a very brave security guard who worked for the mosque and who stood in front of the shooters and likely saved a lot of lives.
10: You are talking about the security guard, Carol, that is a hero, that put his life on the line and sacrificed his life. More on the timeline of events from San Diego Police Chief Scott Wall.
11: We received a call of a runaway juvenile. After speaking with the mom began to piece together bits and pieces of information over an extended period of time. Several of her weapons were missing. Her vehicle was missing, in addition to her son.
10: Carol, you had authorities looking for both of these teens, trying to get in front of them even before this shooting started. The what and the why. Motive. You have some generalized hate rhetoric that's been found, but a lot more to come on this. But we'll be able to know more about this hero that gave his own life, the security guard, also in the coming days.
4: Yeah, they said he was like the most liked person at that mosque, and no one was surprised that he was willing to put his life on the line to save these kids.
10: It's 6:43 at KFOR, 45 degrees. We'll hit about 63 degrees today. And more from Jeff Motes on the way. Let's clear the air with our friends at Duct Medic. Carol, pretty interesting here with this new study. Shows that other countries believe Americans are food obsessed. Do we worry too much about what we should or should not eat? True or false?
4: I've never traveled abroad. You have. So when you were abroad and you were at restaurants or out eating, do you feel that the people abroad worry about as much about calories and the amount of fat and is it healthy as what we Americans do?
10: It's healthier. I lost weight in Europe, and it wasn't because the food was awful. It's because the food was better for you. Between the pasta, I mean, think about being where we were, and where we were at was France and Paris, and we were in Germany, and we were also in Switzerland. I mean, just three areas, but everyone there speaks four languages, and there's 50 Italian restaurants, there's 50 French restaurants, there's 50 German restaurants. I mean, it's a centralized part of Europe, and every, be it the schnitzel, or the pasta, it might have been heavy cream, but it was like the ingredients were so much cleaner. They were not processed. I mean, it was just, as much as I hate to say it, it was as clean of eating as I've ever done in my life. From an alcohol standpoint, everything was pretty pure over there too. I mean, crafted German beer that was just barley and water, and the water was super clean and pure over there. So nobody cared. Everyone was, you know, having a vacation if you weren't from there. And you just do so much walking over there as well that it all kind of worked out. You're always active, even if you were having another night of dessert, or you were ordering an appetizer to go with it. With a bowl of pasta, portion size as well. Over there, they were healthy portions. They didn't skimp on you, but they weren't buffet size portions where you need three plates to eat.
4: Well, maybe that's why they think that we're so obsessed about food, because we don't eat as well as what they do. 61% of people in this study said they're tired of avoiding food because they're trying to lose weight. and that they're tired of people telling them what they should eat and what they shouldn't eat. And this is where European countries and other countries say, you people worry about this way too much. But, you know, according to you, it's because their food is just healthier to begin with. Maybe that's why they're not as food obsessed as what we are.
10: No, yeah, I think you combo the active part of their lives, the walking, and the non-processed part of the food. It's a win-win. I mean, it's, I wish I could eat like that all the time, to be honest with you, because of how healthy it was. And you know, I'm a proud American like everybody else, but it's not so done up over there as it is here. I mean, you do think about what you're putting in your body.
4: Sure.
10: Here in America, you just do. But no, it was incredible over there.
4: Yeah. The Europeans say that they see food as being fun.
10: Right.
4: They don't think
10: it's part of life and enjoyment and the experience, for sure. So, no, I think there's a little bit to it when it comes to the obsession. You always got to think about what you're putting in your body over here.
4: Well, thanks to Bill and his Truett Duck Medic, they'll find out what you've been putting in your house and try to get rid of it so you can breathe some clear, clean air. Call them up. They'll give you a bid on cleaning your air ducts and your dryer vents.
10: Jeff Motes with us here in the KFOR newsroom.
0: We'll hear from the National Weather Service office at Omaha and Valley. Talked to meteorologist Dirk Peterson here earlier this morning to get the latest on what they've been able to tabulate from storm reports and damage from Monday's severe weather over far southeast Nebraska. The latest on that, other news for you as well, and sports, all at 7:03 on KFOR.
12: According to this morning's sample, it would be a Twinkie 35 feet long, weighing approximately 600 pounds.
13: That's a big Twinkie.
10: It is a big Twinkie. How big is a Twinkie going to need to be this weekend, Carol, for the hot dog Twinkie combo?
4: Well, the Twinkie hot dog is now trending right ahead of Memorial Day. It started, of course, like everything does on TikTok. People are placing grilled hot dogs inside of a split Twinkie, and then you top it with melted chocolate. And the people that taste this say, you cannot believe how good that combination of sweet and savory is, that you should not knock it until you try it.
10: I am on a hot dog protest for a while, Carol.
4: A moratorium?
10: Yes, I will not have a hot dog till the 4th of July. If I can bring myself to have it a hot dog then, after the 999 challenge. So I am anti-hot dog as much as I love them. So much so that I scolded Uncle Mark for sending me a picture last weekend. He asked me if I wanted to come over and grill. Like, sure. And I didn't ask him what he's having, but he just sent me a shot on his phone of about a dozen Fairberries there on the grill. Like, I'm good, Uncle Mark. No moss.
4: No moss, my friend.
10: But no, that I don't know that I need chocolate on it. Just the Twinkie and the cream and the dog might work. I could do something with that.
4: They say it's really good. People are raving about it. So I guess don't knock it till you try it.
10: When I'm ready. Weather-wise, we're ready for some calmer weather. We're going to get that. And today we will warm up a little bit. Sunshine and 61 overnight. Mid-40s and into Wednesday, sunshine and 60. Now, chances some showers, about 20% on Thursday. High is 64, and then it will feel more like the holiday weekend. 20% chance of showers. 72 for Friday. Climbed to near 80 on Saturday with sunny conditions. 85 for Sunday with sunny conditions. Overcast in 46 at KFOR.
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0: Hefty slider bag, silly with a slide. One more time now, y'all. Come on.
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3: 5 minutes in front of 7 at KFOR. More from President Trump on the Ebola outbreak in Africa. Severe weather, reaction, and info from Jeff Motes in primary time in Kentucky. Carol, that's all coming up next hour. Bill Harris, Friends of Veterans Award. 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
11: From ABC News, I'm Sherry Preston. Still a large police presence in San Diego outside the largest mosque in the city. The Islamic Center of San Diego targeted in a shooting on Monday. ABC's Trevor Ault was on the scene just as it happened.
12: Armed teenagers opening fire, killing three people, among

0: The mosque security guard. SWAT teams racing to the scene just before noon Monday. Students inside as young as kindergartners walked out holding hands through a maze of officers with guns drawn.
1: I went inside the closet with my whole class. We heard like 12 or like 16 gunshots.
0: Panicked parents lining the streets, thankfully learning every student was okay.
2: Three adults were killed, including a security guard. Investigators are looking at two teenagers who took their own lives as the suspects in the shooting. Parts of the Midwest hit by more severe weather this week. It should be quieter today, but the cleanup has only begun. ABC Chief Meteorologist Ginger Zee is in Holton, Kansas.
3: Behind me is a dome of twisted metal that was the top of a towering silo here on this farm that now the contents are exploded all over the ground. Behind it, there is the remnants of what was a barn wrecked by the severe line of storms, the tree shredded by this storm that has embedded tornado warnings. And of course, there were severe storms anywhere from Oklahoma all the way to Michigan.
2: The Ebola outbreak now killing 131 people, infecting more than 500 in the Democratic Republic of Congo. Dr. Stephanie Widmer with the ABC News Medical Unit says there's no treatment and no vaccine for this particular strain.
4: This particular strain is has a little bit of a lower mortality rate than the other strain that we are more familiar with, but it's still very, very dangerous, and it's still a very deadly virus.
2: President Trump not striking Iran as he threatened to do because he says allies in the region asked him to put it off. You're listening to ABC News.
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7: Cleanup following Monday's severe storms. Good morning, I'm Jeff Modes. We're at 45 degrees at KFOR, FM 101.5, 1240 AM. It's 7:03. Severe weather Monday afternoon and evening struck far southeastern Nebraska to the south and east of Lincoln. The National Weather Service at Omaha and Valley said at least five reports of tornadoes came in from between Jefferson, Gage, Johnson, Pawnee, and Richardson counties. At one point late Monday afternoon, Pawnee City in Pawnee County was under a tornado emergency due to a reported large tornado on the ground heading for that community, but so far no reports of any damage. KFOR News talked to meteorologist Dirk Peterson at the National Weather Service office, who said they're still tabulating the storm reports that came into their office.
8: We have numerous areas of very strong winds that were both measured, and we had particular wind damage with them that we're all trying to go through.
7: Peterson says they are sending out assessment teams to verify those reports. Tornadoes were also reported near Humboldt and Falls City in Richardson County. The other problem from Monday was flooding in Beatrice. Several intersections in town were affected by flash floods. 1 to 2 inches of water deaths reported. Several cars were stranded because of the floodwaters. Some power poles were knocked down by Elk Creek, and a large tree was down by Tecumseh on Monday. Damage to some homes and trees were also reported around Auburn in Nemaha County. KFOR News Time is 7:04. Two homes that were heavily damaged Sunday afternoon by a tornado near St. Labor in Howard County in central Nebraska were impacted by a twister that was rated as an EF3 by the National Weather Service. There were no reports of any injuries. The tornado that clipped the south end of Hebron on Sunday evening has been rated an EF1, according to Weather Service officials and assessment teams from the Hastings Weather Office. Colt Ferringer is Thayer County's emergency manager.
9: The tornado struck an outbuilding and destroyed it, which had been struck the night before with some winds, and then proceeded to kind of go up through the golf course on the very southern edge of Hebron.
7: Ferringer tells KFOR News that the tornado took out some trees, a storage shed for golf carts, and a locker area. He adds the twister jumped over the airport and then touched down along Highway 81 and hit a home in the area before it dissipated. Originally, the tornado touched down east of Dessler, south of Highway 136, before it hitting the southern edge of Hebron. No reports of any injuries. In other news, on the crime beat, an online auto auction site found on Facebook by a 56-year-old Hickman woman looked legitimate, but ultimately scammed her out of $45,000. Lancaster County Chief Deputy Sheriff Ben Houchin on Monday said that the woman believed that she won an auction for a 2024 Lexus SUV. And after checking with her bank's fraud department, which didn't believe it was a scam, she wired over $45,000 back on May 6th and was supposed to receive that vehicle this past Saturday. It never showed up.
10: The company now is no longer answering any of her phone calls. The company also has some of her personal information that they obtained during the transaction.
7: Houchin says the woman did a lot of the right things, but he also stresses not to send money until you have an item and can see it. Lincoln's first forecast is coming up. KFOR News Time 7:06.
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7: Lincoln's first forecast today will be mostly sunny here later on as clouds will start to break up. We'll see a high of only 61 this afternoon. Mostly clear tonight, a low of 40. Tomorrow, decreasing clouds and a high of 61. And then a 60% chance of rain on Thursday with a high around 58. 50-50 shot of showers and thunderstorms on Friday and a high of 66. This morning, partly cloudy. We're at 45 degrees at KFOR. State baseball from Monday. After a four-hour weather delay, Lincoln East advanced to the Class A winners bracket semifinal with an 8-1 win over Papillion Lewis South Monday night. The Spartans will play Wednesday afternoon against either Papio South or Grand Island. In Class B, Lincoln Pius X was eliminated Monday by Gretna East by the final of 3-2. Lincoln Standing Bears season drew to a close on Monday. They were eliminated 8-7 in 9 innings by Platte Valley. In Class C Monday, Lincoln Lutheran improved to 2-0 in tournament play. They defeated Auburn 3-0. Lutheran is in the winner's bracket semifinal tomorrow at 4 to face either Auburn or Omaha Roncalli. The girls' state soccer championships are today, beginning with the Class B title match at 4:30 up at Morrison Stadium in Omaha, with Lincoln Pius X taking on Blair. The Class A boys' championship with Lincoln Southwest and Omaha South is tomorrow night at 8 o'clock. District golf from Monday in the A1 at Omaha's Johnny Goodman course. Creighton Prep, the district champion. Lincoln Southeast finished second in the team standings. In the A3 at Mahoney Golf Course here in Lincoln, Omaha Westside won that district title in the team standings. Lincoln Southwest was third. Lincoln Northeast was fourth. Lincoln Northeast Hayden Tenneper finished first in the individual standings and districts. The full results will be posted soon up at KFORnow.com. It was announced Monday that the Nebraska men's basketball team will play Providence this coming November as part of the 2026 Basketball Hall of Fame tip-off. The game will be on Saturday, November 7th in Connecticut as part of the college basketball doubleheader that day. More details can be found up at KFORnow.com. Nebraska softball two-way player Jordy Fromm was named to the top three list for USA Softball's Collegiate Player of the Year. This is the second straight season that she has been a top three finalist for that award. The senior out of Papillion La Vista South helped Nebraska to the Big Ten regular season tournament championships this season and also helped Nebraska win its 10th NCAA regional title. The Huskers now ready to take on Oklahoma State in the Super Regional at Bullen Stadium this next weekend. And the Lincoln Salt Dogs open up a series against the Sioux City Explorers later on today at Haymarket Park. Now, first pitch will be at 11 o'clock, but there will be no radio coverage of that today here on KFOR. Our next broadcast of Salt Dogs Baseball will be a doubleheader tomorrow evening. We'll join up with coverage beginning at 6 o'clock. I'm Jeff Motes, KFOR Sports.
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14: Yeah, this was close. This was really close, but it must have been above us yet. Hadn't come down because we didn't. Nothing was twirling around. Nothing seemed to be blowing around, but I couldn't see probably, I don't know, I would say 500 feet. You couldn't see buildings and things because of the rain and

0: And it was so dark and roaring.
1: Carol, severe weather on many Nebraskans' mind in southeast Nebraska. That was Sandy near Ashland, Pawnee City. Investigation and cleanup Auburn as well yesterday. And Carol, severe weather over, of course, Sunday into Monday. But so many folks trying to reach out and help one another.
2: It's just amazing to watch the footage of the damage. And again, these big silver oak trees just totally out of the ground. Some of them, you know, maybe 100 years old, had fallen and fallen on houses and cars. And so you're right. You had communities in Thayer and Fillmore counties picking up the pieces. As Jeff Motes indicated, that was an EF1 tornado that touched down in Hebron over the weekend. And a line of powerful storms moved east across Nebraska Sunday afternoon. A tornado emergency actually for Hebron, and their country club and their golf course was closed yesterday. Trees uprooted, greens damaged, families that live in that area with damage. Hebron and Deschler, they released school yesterday at 1 o'clock because, again, there was another round, another threat of weather headed their way yesterday.
1: So Thayer and Fillmore counties picking up the pieces after an EF1 tornado touchdown over the weekend. You have the last 4 days of really severe weather. Motzi's detailed Pawnee City tornado 6 miles southwest there of Pawnee City yesterday afternoon, 5 miles southwest of Dawson. You have St. Labore, that EF3 tornado, Carol, and then with Ashland, and we heard from Sandy to start off the 7 o'clock hour, just three roofs ripped apart and damage done to that community as well. But we'll have more information and more of an update from the National Weather Service and, of course, the KFOR newsroom. To President Trump we go.
3: I've put it off for a little while, hopefully maybe forever, but possibly for a little while, because we've had very big discussions with Iran, and we'll see what they amount to.
1: Calling it off, would-be attack today has been put on pause.
2: He said he had authorized that new wave of attacks, but then he said that he had received a request from leaders of other countries not to do that. He said we were getting ready for this very major attack. And he said now we have serious talks that are taking place right now. And so we're going to wait and see what happens. Again, this is a widely contradictory statement about the war. You know, at one point the president said the war was over, but we still needed to finish the job. And then, of course, it was just yesterday that he said he was going to go in there and destroy everything if they didn't come to the table. And now, once again, we have a change on it. So this it's not like something we haven't heard before. So what remains in the air is how close are we really to some type of a understanding?
1: The good news, you don't want death and violence, and you're listening to some of your allies more from the president on that when it comes to, the folks that have been in communication with him in the Middle East.
3: I was asked by Saudi Arabia, Qatar, UAE, and some others if we could put it off for 2 or 3 days, a short period of time, because they think that they are getting very close to making a deal.
1: So what do these reworked proposals look like, Carol? What's going to change about the situation other than the sticking point being what? You have no nuclear discussion. You can't have a nuclear weapon if you're Iran. That is hard and fast rule if you look at the U.S.'s take, and then Iran's neighbors as well. They don't want those guys having a nuclear weapon. You don't want some of the world powers, Russia and China, publicly are like, you know, I don't know that that's a great idea either. Strait of Hormuz, what's the policy on paying tolls that strait so vital to the world's energy supply? Who's going to control that? The allies are also pretty big oil-producing countries. Yet you look at China and Russia, they don't want it militarized at all. They don't want the U.S. to have control of it. So, you know, you can send a second copy or a second version of this in, but what's the likelihood that it's going to finally get approved? At least you're not blowing people up, right, as we speak right now.
2: No, you know, but again, this we've heard this same rhetoric over and over and over again, so I think most people are just kind of throwing their hands in the air and saying, you know, at this point, we just really don't know where we're at, because, you know, Iranian commanders, possibly with Russian help, are studying our flight patterns right now. There are some people that say that Iran's ballistic missiles are deployed from deep underground in these caves carved out of granite, and there's just no way that American aircraft can get to them to destroy them. So the intelligence is all over the place.
1: Right, and, you know, what air quote allies are hosting enemies with their ships, right? I mean, Lindsey Graham went nuts on that last week. Well, when does summer start? Carol, let's have a talk. It's going to feel more like summer over the weekend, thankfully, which is good, but that's the question here. Americans were asked, when does summer really start?
2: Well, obviously, you know, you've got the summer solstice on June 21st, but people consider Memorial Day weekend to kind of be the unofficial kickoff to summer. So people were asked, well, when do you really think summer starts? And the average American says the real start of the season is, not far away, May 21st.
1: Okay. So Memorial Day, I mean, I look at Joe Mama's summer schedule. My mom, the pool opens for Memorial weekend, and the pool shuts down Labor Day weekend. There's your window. Two things. That's your window to wear white, allegedly, if you ask my wife. And that's when the pool's open.
2: Well, I always felt like school started when the kids were out of school.
1: Right.
2: So, like, my grandkids, Friday is their last day, the 22nd. So, you know, in their minds, summer officially begins on Friday. Because school's out, they're out for the summer. And I used to kind of feel that way, too, with my girls. That when school was out, that was the official start of summer.
1: I had a little bit of a combo. You're counting down the days to get out of school. But when did it just warm up and stay warm where it was shorts weather all the time?
2: And, you know, that can be a crapshoot because...
1: like today. You know,
2: exactly. Here we are, May 19th, and it's 47 degrees outside mm-hmm. with a wind that makes it feel even cooler than that. So that's hardly summer weather for us. I almost feel like you have to get to July before you start having summer weather in Nebraska.
1: Well, it felt like that over the weekend for a time.
2: Jeff Moats, get a day or two like that.
1: Jeff Moats with us in the KFOR newsroom. Moatsy, when do you stamp summer's kickoff?
4: When it's consistently above 70 degrees.
1: Okay.
4: On a, like in April or May, to me, is... And I know it's springtime, don't get me wrong, but when you get consistent warm temperatures, it's like, okay, we're in spring, now we're going into summer mode. But I think in terms of summer, if you're seeing steady temperatures above 80 degrees, then, yeah, it's summertime.
1: What's coming up in the newsroom?
4: Well, we will have more from the National Weather Service in Omaha and Valley from what they've been able to tabulate for severe weather reports on Monday. I did get off the phone here moments ago with the Emergency Management Director in Pawnee County. We are going to have a story with her coming up here later this morning about the storm reports down there. They're trying to get input as to whether or not there's been damage. They've not been able to find damage from tornadoes in that area, at least at this point. Nobody has submitted any information. They're going to be working with the Weather Service today and also launching drones to see if there's anything that they may have missed.
1: Okay.
4: So that's a story that we're working on for later this morning, but we'll have more about the storm, other news for you, and sports at 7:31 on KFOR.
1: Moatsy, thank you for the update. Let's get a look at weather today. Sunshine, but still a little bit cooler, about 10 to 12 degrees below the natural average or normal average. 61 today, low of 40 for the overnight, clouds in 60 tomorrow. We'll only have a high of 58 on Thursday, 60% chance of showers, so chilly. Friday will climb to near 70 with a 50% chance of some showers. And then it'll warm up for your holiday weekend. Saturday, sunny and 74. Sunday, sunshine, 82. And for Memorial Day, sunny and 86. It's 45 degrees at KFOR.
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6: 7:26 at KFOR. More on severe weather reaction. Jeff Motes, bottom of the hour with KFOR. And primary time in six states today. And the latest from the World Health Organization and the U.S. on the Ebola outbreak. Carol, Mark Furman has passed away at the age of 74. Central to the OJ case, I was enthralled by Simpson and that case and the different interviews I had a chance to do with OJ's agent over the years. And you want to talk about lead balloon, Mark Furman and his testimony, brutal. But it didn't stop him from getting more work years later on court TV.
7: No, it didn't. I mean, he went from being the prosecution star witness, and then all of a sudden he was a liability to the case because defense lawyers used his past racist language to discredit him. Soon after the jury found Simpson not guilty, he pleaded no contest to perjury charges that were brought against him. He was then placed on probation. And then, of course, as you said, he went on to become a television commentator. He wrote a couple of books about the Simpson case and other famous murders. But he had kind of a grudge. He was one of the Los Angeles police officers who, he said, across the years had to respond to more than one call for help from Nicole Brown Simpson, who said that she was being beaten by her former husband, O.J. Simpson. The Simpsons divorced in 1992, and then, of course, on that fateful day, June 12th of 1994, she and her friend Ron Goldman were stabbed to death on a walkway leading to her condominium in the Brentwood section of L.A., and she actually was nearly decapitated. It was brutal.
6: Well, that was awful. I just remember, the old 94 Orange Bowl. There's O.J. talking to T.O. on the sideline, and 6 months later, the guy's in a Bronco on a slow speed chase. I mean, just the timeline of events, pretty surreal.
8: Tell me something good.
6: Happier news as we head to North Carolina. How about this team out of Carolina? Mahogany Newkirk getting his associate's degree and completing the high school education with a 4.0 GPA. That has spurred 91 colleges to offer Mahogany scholarships. $3 million, in fact, in scholarship offers. That's something good. As Mahogany is going to head to Savannah College of Art Design to study graphic design. Carol, what do you have?
7: Well, we have a little Theo. Theo is a toddler. He's 2 years old from Massachusetts and got his head stuck between the vertical post on the family's staircase. Couldn't get out. So, he's stuck in the banister. His mother calls emergency responders. She distracts him by playing the cartoon Bluey on his iPad while waiting, and firefighters were eventually able to pull apart the banister and get little Theo out. But the highlight of his day was he got a private tour and a ride on the fire truck. So,
6: that's so good.
7: That made everything better for Theo.
6: There's Bluey, and here's a ride on the old fire truck. Right? That's a win. That's an absolute win.
7: It is for a two-year-old.
6: I love it. Any birthdays or anniversaries to pass along?
7: Al Avery is turning 70 today. Happy birthday, Al. And Jeff Moat says his cousin Adam Stevenson is also lighting up the candles today.
6: All right, blowing out the candles. Travis Schaefer is celebrating a birthday today. Happy birthday to Coach John Minster. John, have yourself a great birthday today. One of my favorites, Brian Millard, is also celebrating a birthday

0: holding primaries today, including Pennsylvania, where the governor is running for re-election. This is ABC News.
1: Another day of cleanup following an outbreak of severe weather in southeast Nebraska. Good morning, I'm Jeff Modes. Right now we have 45 degrees, partly cloudy at KFOR, FM 101.5, 1240 AM, it's 731. It was a second consecutive day of tornadoes and severe weather over portions of southeast Nebraska on Monday.
2: Had a report of a tornado 6 miles southwest of Pawnee City in Nebraska, 15 miles south of Dawson, got a picture of one. And then another report, this one is 4 miles south-southwest of Barada.
1: That's meteorologist Dirk Peterson at the National Weather Service office up in Valley. A tornado emergency was posted for Pawnee City, but there have been no official reports of any damage or any reports of injuries as a result. At least two reports of tornadoes initially happened between 2:30 and 3:30 in southwestern areas of Gage and eastern Jefferson counties that sparked the severe weather yesterday. According to Nemaha County Emergency Management, crews are working to assess damage there, especially around the Auburn area, where trees were down around not only that community, but other areas of the county. Again, no reports of significant damage in Pawnee County at this time. Assessment teams will be in the area today. There was flooding reported in Tecumseh and Beatrice, where in Beatrice, there were several intersections affected by flooding with 1 to 2 inches of water depths reported around 4 o'clock on Monday afternoon. Several cars were stranded as well. Now to the severe weather from Sunday. Nobody was hurt when a large tornado on Sunday evening clipped the southern edge of Hebron in Thayer County, about 90 miles southwest of Lincoln. Assessment teams were out in the area yesterday assessing the damage. According to emergency manager Colt Ferringer, the tornado first touched down east of Deschler and moved along the south side of Highway 136 before destroying an outbuilding and going through a golf course in the south end of Hebron.
3: And take out some trees, and then also looked like a storage area for golf carts and kind of locker area there at the golf course, and then continue on, went through, and then jumped over the airport there on the southern edge of Hebron.
1: Ferringer telling KFOR News the tornado touched down again along Highway 81 and hit a home in the area before lifting. That tornado was rated by Weather Service officials as an EF1. KFOR News time is 7:33. Meanwhile, the tornado that hit outside of St. Laborie in central Nebraska Sunday afternoon has been rated an EF3. At least two homes were destroyed in one subdivision near St. Laborie, which is about 15 miles north of Grand Island. Meanwhile, the investigation is underway into a tornado that reportedly touched down north of Ashland on Sunday night that did some roof damage to a couple of homes in the Sandy Point Lake area. Also, a possible tornado is being reported that happened Sunday evening on the south side of Plattsmouth. In other news, a 56-year-old Hickman woman is out $45,000 after she fell to an apparent scam, believing that she had won an auto auction for a 2024 Lexus SUV through AutoWheelers.com, a company that she happened to find through Facebook. Lancaster County Chief Deputy Sheriff Ben Houchin says the woman checked with her bank's fraud department.
4: And they did not believe it was a scam. So she ended up wiring over $45,000 to a bank, Bank of America, in Arizona on May 6th.
1: Houchin says the woman reported that the SUV did not arrive this past Saturday when the victim was told it would. Now the company's not answering the victim's phone calls, and they have her personal information. Lincoln's first forecast is coming up. KFOR News time is 7:35.
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1: Lincoln's first forecast, becoming mostly sunny today, a high of 61. Tonight, mostly clear, low of 40, then increasing clouds tomorrow, the high of 61. For Thursday, cloudy, a

0: 50% chance of showers and a high of 58. This morning, partly cloudy, 45 degrees at KFOR. The Nebraska men's basketball team will face an early season test this November as the Huskers will face Providence in the 2026 Basketball Hall of Fame tip-off. The matchup that was announced by the Basketball Hall of Fame takes place on November 7th, that's a Saturday, in Connecticut. It's part of the college basketball doubleheader that day. Details can be found up on our webpage at KFORnow.com. Nebraska softball two-way player Jordy Fromm was named to the top three list for USA Softball's Collegiate Player of the Year. This is the second straight season that she has been in a top three finalist for the award. The senior out of Papillion La Vista South helped Nebraska to the Big Ten regular season and tournament titles this year. She's helped Nebraska to its 10th NCAA regional title and second consecutive super regional appearance, which gets underway this coming weekend at Bolin Stadium against Oklahoma State. At the state high school baseball tournament, it took a four-hour rain delay for Lincoln East to come away with an 8-1 victory over Papillion La Vista South in the Class A state tournament. The Spartans now advance on to Wednesday's semifinal round at Warner Park in Papillion. In Class C, it was Lincoln Lutheran that advanced with a 3-0 win over Auburn. Lincoln Pius X, Lincoln Southwest, and Lincoln Standing Bears saw their seasons draw to a close in Classes A and B tournament bracket action. At the state soccer championships, the Class B girls state championships at 4:30 this afternoon at Morrison Stadium in Omaha between Lincoln Pius X and Blair. The Lincoln Salt Dogs open up a series with the Sioux City Explorers. The midweek matchup gets underway at 11:05 this morning. We will not have coverage of that game here on KFOR. Our next broadcast of Salt Dogs baseball will be that 2 7-inning ball game set for tomorrow evening, and we'll join that in progress at 6 o'clock here on KFOR. I'm Jeff Motes, KFOR Sports.
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0: The KFOR Sportscasters Club recognizes student-athletes and their achievements for the 2025-26 school year. All were honored through a virtual presentation. Scholarships were awarded to Oliver Brassel of Lincoln High, Preston Pike of Northeast, Henry Withy of Southeast, David Creer of Pius X, Landon Lingenfelter of East, Ben Moose of Lincoln Christian, Bella Suits of Lincoln Lutheran, Brantley Norlinger of Southwest, Kendall Anderson of North Star, Evan Lucas of Northwest, and Addie Kale of Standing Bear. Thanks to our corporate and goal-level sponsor, Sandhills Global, who matched the scholarships.
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1: How the capital city starts the day. 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
6: Back with you here, 21 minutes in front of 8 at KFOR. Schmidt, Carol, and Jeff, 61 the high today. Another chance this hour and next to the All-American Summer Contest for KFOR. What a giveaway. Listen for your chance to call. We'll talk about that summer dad bod and primaries in six states and the Trump DOJ fund. But we talk Ebola, Carol, as President Trump has concerns about it. The medical community also very frightened with what's going on in Western Africa.
7: Yeah, the head of the World Health Organization said this morning that he is deeply concerned about the scale and the speed of this Ebola outbreak spreading in the Democratic Republic of Congo and Uganda. As the suspected death toll right now stands at 130 people, and the laboratory testing they've done has definitely linked 30 cases to the virus in the Congo's northeastern Ituri province, where the outbreak was first identified. That marks a sharp increase from even yesterday, when the Centers for Disease Control and Prevention said there had been reports of 88 suspected deaths and 336 cases.

0: and 11 confirmed cases in the Congo. Now we're up to 513 suspected cases.
1: We talk Americans with these cases. You have a doctor and his wife that are missionaries doing work over there that are under observation, Carol, and Germany, not UNMC, right, was the place that
0: exactly
1: that this doctor was sent. And I don't know that you want hantavirus and Ebola down the hall from one another.
0: Well, this is true. Germany has taken them in. It's the doctor, his wife, and his children have all been sent there. Nebraska Medicine says it has not been contacted about the outbreak. As you remember, we treated Ebola patients in the biocontainment unit back in 2014. It's a highly complex situation, according to CDC's doctors. And the federal government is working around the clock to ensure information that is given out is confirmed and it's accurate. And this isn't the most dangerous strain of Ebola, but given the health of the individual, you know, there is a fatality rate in the past of about 32% to 40%. And it's concerning because there just isn't any approved vaccine for this right now. But it's high fever, vomiting, diarrhea. But the tricky part is the internal and external bleeding and organ failure.
1: Stephanie Widmer, a doctor weighing in on this strain of Ebola.
2: This particular strain is has a little bit of a lower mortality rate than the other strain that we are more familiar with. But okay. It's still very, very dangerous and it's still a very deadly virus.
1: To the primaries we go, Carol, as you have six folks up for re-election on the primary front. One is Thomas Massey, and of course he has been in the crosshairs of President Trump for quite a while.
3: President Trump would not be doing this if they were confident that they were winning, and they're worried that I'm going to win.
1: So he kind of headlines things, and what's your expectation today in Kentucky?
0: I think it's going to be a close race. I really do. The president has put more money into this race than any other congressional race so far. I mean, they have put a ton of money in it. Of course, you saw how often does the Secretary of War go out on the campaign trail? Never is the answer to that question. And he's out on the campaign trail going for the Trump-approved candidate. Massey openly challenged the president in a way that probably no other congressional Republican that's at least seeking re-election has. And he stressed that he sided with Trump on roughly 90% of his votes, but he voted against him on the tax legislation, calling it not frugal enough. He has voted repeatedly against the war in Iran and condemned aid to Israel as a misuse of taxpayer money. But the thing that we all know him for is that he has led that charge to compel the release of the Epstein files, an issue that has repeatedly enraged the president.
1: More from Massey when it comes to Hegseth campaigning, speaking out against him.
3: It's kind of crazy that you would send the Secretary of War.
1: Someone out there to rally. Bill Cassidy going down, of course, in Louisiana. You have that. So it's been deemed the Trump revenge tour. And the folks in Kentucky stick and stay, or do they say, all right, you're out. You have Ed Gallarin that's being backed by Trump. Texas, pretty interesting as well. Where does Trump kind of land inside with Abbott and the challenger there?
0: Yeah, I mean, he's always been a huge supporter of Greg Abbott. In fact, he's the one that, you know, convinced the state of Texas to kick off this redistricting roller coaster ride that we are on right now. Abbott has always been a big ally of President Trump. So I don't see there being a real issue there in Texas with Abbott anyway. I think he's fairly popular in Texas.
1: Jeff Motes checks in here with the KFOR Newsroom.
4: It has been a very busy 24 to 48-hour period for severe weather across much of central and eastern Nebraska. The latest outbreak happening on Monday afternoon in southeast Nebraska. We'll get the latest update on that from the National Weather Service in terms of storm reports and plenty other information regarding storms and more in sports, too, coming up at 8:03 on KFOR.
1: Mozi, Carol's got an update for us here on the summer dad bod.
0: You know, for a while, the dad bod became pretty popular, but now women are preferring the more athletic physique, let's put it that way, rather than the dad bobs. Bods. Over 2,000 people were shown side-by-side photos, and women seem to find guys who have less body fat more attractive. They want you to have about, I don't know what your body fat is, about 15% body
1: fat. Yeah, I'm working on that.
0: Okay.
4: Mine's got to be about 60.
0: And it's not necessarily the look. It's
1: a lot
0: just
1: of love cushion
0: they,
1: there, Mozi. More to squeeze, baby.
0: They just associate a low body fat with a healthier guy. It isn't necessarily the look. It's just that, okay, here's a guy that's healthier, a little bit more, you know, strength. Maybe a little bit more masculinity because they can accomplish more. They've got better endurance. So it isn't just necessarily the look, it's what it represents. Although on the other side of the coin, men say they still prefer a woman who's got curves.
1: What else are they going to say? They don't want to end up in a wood chipper.
4: Wow.
1: Well, I'm some...
4: A wood chipper?
1: Yeah.
4: Not in some wet cement?
1: Either way.
4: Yeah, or I mean, cement shoes or whatever.
1: Curves are great. Dad bods are a work in progress. We don't want the dad bods either. They just kind of hang and stay, unfortunately.
4: Yeah.
1: Father Time and metabolism suck.
4: If I had the metabolism like I did as a youngster, my word, that would be ideal.
1: Can't be
4: not
1: junior
4: real.
1: And crushing Taco Bell every night at midnight. And still look like I'm sculpted. Jealousy here, party of one. All right.
0: You had your time. Now it's gone.
1: No, I never did.
0: Oh, did you? Okay. Well,
1: still working on a chest. Right? Well,
0: sorry about that.
1: No, you're well. Appreciate the assumption, Carol. You're wonderful.
4: Wood chipper.
1: Well, you know. Well, it's good to spend time with you. Thanks right. for all you're doing. All right. Well, what you know, the old dad bod, Carol. It is what it is. There's just different.
0: Well, look at you know Patrick,
1: forms of it.
0: Patrick Mahomes is being accused of having the dad bod. He's still got a big fan club.
1: Nobody likes to work out. And part of that's the flak jacket he wears. All right.
0: You think so?
1: Yeah. I mean, he's not in great shape, but he's in good enough shape to go in Super Bowls. I mean, it works out okay. Let's talk weather. Tell you that it's going to be a bit chilly, but Mahomes is insulated, right, Carol?
0: That's right. He won't even feel it.
1: 61. Sunshine today. Clear and low of 40 for the overnight. Clouds and 61 tomorrow. Thursday, 60% chance of showers and a high of 58. Friday will be right around 70. And for the weekend, we'll warm up. Sunny mid-70s Saturday, low 80s for Sunday. Memorial Day, sunny and 86. 45 degrees at KFOR. 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
7: Let's face facts. 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Spring storms, roof-ripping hail, flooding rains, tree-toppling winds, dangerous lightning, and her favorite local go-to, tornadoes.
8: I don't want to be stuck in a tornado or rain.
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17: 5 minutes in front of 8 at KFOR. More on the severe weather outbreak in Nebraska, southeast Nebraska, with Jeff Motes. 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

0: Summer contest. We don't have anybody yet for the 7 a.m. hour. 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
0: All right. 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
8: From ABC News, I'm Sherry Preston. The investigation is underway into the deadly shooting at the Islamic Center of San Diego. Three people there were killed on Monday, including a security guard who appeared to play a pivotal role in keeping the teenage shooters from harming anyone else. ABC's Trevor Ault has more.
9: A post by the center identifying that security guard as Amin Abdullah. Police say his heroic actions likely saved lives. Authorities say the attack was carried out by a 17-year-old and an 18-year-old. They opened fire at a landscaper then down the street who survived. The suspects then died in their vehicle from self-inflicted gunshot wounds. Sources say they had anti-Islamic writings with them.
8: The Islamic Center also houses a school, but no children were hurt. A high-profile member of the Treasury Department leaves his job following word of the fund set up as a stipulation of President Trump dropping his $10 billion lawsuit against the IRS. ABC national correspondent Stephen Portnoy with details.
10: The top lawyer at the Treasury Department submitted his resignation just hours after the announcement of what the administration calls its anti-weaponization fund. Sources say General Counsel Brian Morrissey pushed back against some aspects of the arrangement. The plan is for a five-member board to oversee the disbursement of $1.8 billion to those who've experienced what administration officials have called weaponization and lawfare.
8: At least 500 Ebola cases in the Democratic Republic of the Congo, including an American doctor, however, says ABC's Faith Abube.
11: Right now, health officials say there are no positive Ebola cases here on U.S. soil. However, the CDC is working with the State Department and global health partners in order to potentially evacuate American citizens overseas who have been exposed to the virus.
8: It's election day in six states, including Kentucky, where Republican Congressman Thomas Massie is running against a Trump-supported candidate. Massie pushed hard for all of the Epstein files to be made public. You're listening to ABC News.
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1: Another outbreak of severe weather in southeast Nebraska. Good morning, I'm Jeff Moats. We're at 49 degrees at KFOR FM 101.5, 1240 AM. It's 8:03. Storm assessment teams will be out again today, this time across areas of far southeast Nebraska following severe weather Monday that produced at least five reports of tornadoes between Jefferson and Richardson counties. At one point late Monday afternoon, Pawnee City and Pawnee County was under a tornado emergency due to a reported large tornado on the ground heading for that community. KFOR News asked meteorologist Dirk Peterson at the National Weather Service office in Valley if any damage had been reported from that area.
14: We do plan on heading down into that area because a lot of times it's not necessarily stuff that affects that city. It could be forecasted to go through there, and that's why we issue the warning.
1: Tornadoes were also reported near Humboldt and Falls City. The other problem from Monday was flooding in Beatrice. Several intersections in that city were affected by flash floods. 1 to 2 inches of water deaths were reported just after 4 o'clock Monday afternoon. Several cars were stranded as a result. Some power poles were down by Elk Creek in Johnson County, and a large tree was down by Tecumseh. Damage to some homes and trees were also reported around the Auburn area in Nemaha County. KFOR News Time 8:04. The two homes that were heavily damaged by a twister near St. Laborie in Howard County on Sunday afternoon, about 15 miles north of Grand Island, were impacted by a tornado that's now rated an EF3. That's according to the National Weather Service. Nobody was hurt. That tornado early Sunday evening that clipped the southern edge of Hebron and Thayer County, about an hour and a half southwest of Lincoln, started out just east of Deschler, according to emergency manager Colt Farringer.
15: Traveled kind of south of 136 following the Spring Creek, creek bottom a little bit, in through there along and south of Highway 136 as it moved towards Hebron, and then kind of cut up through the very southern edge of Hebron.
1: Farringer tells KFOR News the tornado destroyed an outbuilding already damaged by high winds from a storm on Saturday night, and also through the golf course before lifting over the airport and then touched down again along Highway 81, hitting a home in that area before it dissipated. No reports of any injuries. That tornado Sunday night in Hebron was rated an EF1 on Monday by the Weather Service. In other news, there's another scam to tell you about, which appeared to be actually a legitimate business to a 56-year-old Hickman woman and her bank's fraud department. Lancaster County Chief Deputy Sheriff Ben Houchin says the victim came across a website called AutoWheelers.com through Facebook and later won an auction on a 2024 Lexus SUV. He says the woman checked with her bank's fraud department, which they did not believe the website was a scam. Now, the woman went ahead and wired $45,000 to Bank of America on May 6th.
16: The vehicle was supposed to be delivered to her house on May 16th. But it did not show up.
1: Houchin says the company is not answering the victim's phone calls and they have her personal information.

0: information. Houchin says the woman did a lot of the right things, but he stresses not to send money until you have an item and can see it. Lincoln's first forecast is next. 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
0: Lincoln's first forecast today, becoming mostly sunny and a high of 61. Tonight, mostly clear, low of 40. Increasing clouds tomorrow, the high of 61. Thursday, cloudy, a 60% chance of showers, a high of only 58. Right now, we're at 49 degrees at KFOR. State baseball from Monday. After a four-hour weather delay, Lincoln East advances a Class A winners bracket semifinal with an 8-1 win over Papillion Lewis South Monday night. The Spartans will play Wednesday afternoon against either Papio South or Grand Island. In Class B, Lincoln Pius X was eliminated Monday by Gretna East by the final of 3-2. Lincoln Standing Bears season drew to a close on Monday. They were eliminated 8-7 in 9 innings by Platte Valley. In Class C Monday, Lincoln Lutheran improved to 2-0 in tournament play. They defeated Auburn 3-0. Lutheran is in the winner's bracket semifinal tomorrow at 4 to face either Auburn or Omaha Roncalli. The girls' state soccer championships are today, beginning with the Class B title match at 4:30 up at Morrison Stadium in Omaha, with Lincoln Pius X taking on Blair. The Class A boys' championship with Lincoln Southwest and Omaha South is tomorrow night at 8 o'clock. District golf from Monday in the A1 at Omaha's Johnny Goodman course. Creighton Prep, the district champion. Lincoln Southeast finished second in the team standings. In the A3 at Mahoney Golf Course here in Lincoln, Omaha Westside won that district title in the team standings. Lincoln Southwest was third. Lincoln Northeast was fourth. Lincoln Northeast Hayden Tenneper finished first in the individual standings and districts. The full results will be posted soon up at KFORnow.com. It was announced Monday that the Nebraska men's basketball team will play Providence this coming November as part of the 2026 Basketball Hall of Fame tip-off. The game will be on Saturday, November 7th in Connecticut as part of the college basketball doubleheader that day. More details can be found up at KFORnow.com. Nebraska softball two-way player Jordy Fromm was named to the top three list for USA Softball's Collegiate Player of the Year. This is the second straight season that she has been a top three finalist for that award. The senior out of Papillion La Vista South helped Nebraska to the Big Ten regular season tournament championships this season and also helped Nebraska win its 10th NCAA regional title. The Huskers are now ready to take on Oklahoma State in the Super Regional at Bullen Stadium this next weekend. And the Lincoln Salt Dogs open up a series against the Sioux City Explorers later on today at Haymarket Park. Now, first pitch will be at 11 o'clock, but there will be no radio coverage of that today here on KFOR. Our next broadcast of Salt Dogs Baseball will be a doubleheader tomorrow evening. We'll join up with coverage beginning at 6 o'clock. I'm Jeff Motes, KFOR Sports.
2: 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Lincoln's Morning News is on KFOR.
3: A hotel destination you may run from or book up. We'll tell you more. Mozi in severe weather. It's been on our mind here in Lincoln. And, of course, the southeastern part of the state, damaging winds and tornadic activity. And what's a judge say about Luigi? Carol Gass and the weekend holiday travel. Get your pocketbook ready.
4: Yep, the average price of a gallon of regular unleaded gas rose to $4.19 per gallon yesterday here in the capital city. According to Gas Buddy's survey of 146 Lincoln stations, so that amounts to an 8.7-cent increase from last week and a 61.5-cent rise just in the past month.
3: So we're going to play the game. How bad did you get hurt? $61 last week. I got about 120 miles before I got to fill up again. I need to go grocery shopping with Grandma Carol here, Monster Grandma, and figure out a way to save some dinero like you do. But, yeah, it's awful. It's brutal. And even the place that I get points at is still now, it's now $4. And I kind of scan around. North part of town, south part of town, doesn't matter. I mean, there's a few.

0: fringe spots that are cheaper, but for the most part, everyone's getting ready to clench their fist and punch you.
1: Well, in the state, the average price of regular gas rose to $4.13 per gallon yesterday. That's a 10-cent increase from last week. Diesel stayed at $5.18 a gallon, according to AAA. And nationally, the average price of gas went down 1 cent per gallon in the past week, for an average now of $4.47 a gallon.
0: And it's going to be this way for a while. I mean, it's no end in sight. And, you know, the president, I know his sit down with Bret Baier, that was one of the first items of the sit down of the talk. And there's the positive spin. Hey, it's going to come down like a rock. No, it won't, because it's going to take a long
1: time. Because that gas has already been purchased.
0: A long time. Now, do you move forward here with gas tax suspension? Some states are doing that. Do you hit the reserves, or are you selling some of your reserves to foreign entities because you're making a deal with them? I mean, there's other different off-ramps.
1: Some states, Georgia and Indiana, they've suspended their gas tax. Governor Pillen's office did not respond to a request for comment on whether he would consider suspending our gas tax, which is 31.8 cents per gallon. The president has not taken action on nationally suspending the federal gas tax, but that would take require an act of Congress. I'm not sure where Congress sits on that. Some were for it, some were totally against it.
0: I think everybody's for it, except the impact it has on your roads.
1: Exactly.
0: Mm-hmm. Someday I'm going to get a computer, Carol, that's awesome.
2: I find that the search of the backpack at the McDonald's was improper, warrantless search.
0: We were trying to hear from, and finally did, the judge in the Luigi Mangione update. You heard the judge there lay out what is acceptable with the search and what has been thrown out. And I was kind of surprised by this with what is in and what isn't. I would suspect, since it was a manhunt, Carol, that you're going to take those things into consideration where it could have been a dangerous person in a public place.
1: Well, I mean, let's face it, it was a big setback to the prosecutors in that case against Luigi Mangione, ruling that those five items seized from his backpack during his detention at that Pennsylvania McDonald's can't be used in trial. His explanation was that the bag was not firmly in Mangione's possession when the officer searched it, meaning it was an improper, warrantless search. So I think everybody was a little surprised that they went with that, but according to the judge, that's the law, and the law has to be followed no matter what.
0: Unless it's on each shoulder, I mean, that's pretty gray area for me. I mean, the guy had it set down.
1: I get it.
0: The guy had it set down. Legal insider Brian Buckmeyer here on the evidence in this proper search.
3: The judge is saying an inventory search, when law enforcement brings you to the station house or to the precinct and they're looking through your bag to do an inventory and they're taking photos, that was done properly. That doesn't require a warrant, because it's one of those exceptions as well. We want to kind of make sure when people get arrested, they don't have bombs or guns inside of their belongings when they are getting processed. So things like the gun or the notebook or the photographs of the notebook, those are all coming in because those are a proper search procedure.
0: I'd have been worried about him loaded up with explosives. I mean, to me, this whole thing should be allowed in. That's why I'm not wearing a robe, apparently.
1: Yeah, well, I mean, again, as you just heard the guy say, that's why the 3D printed pistol and the notebook were allowed, because they seized it, you know, at the proper time, and it was within, I mean, he had it on him, so I guess that's the difference.
0: Motsi's with us here in the KFOR newsroom. Motsi, what's the best hotel you ever stayed in, from a fun or memorable standpoint?
4: Oh, boy, that's a good question. There have been a few. There was the old Executive Plaza in downtown Chicago.
0: Cool.
4: The old San Remo, which is across the street to the south of MGM Grand in Vegas, right there off of Tropicana. And just east of Las Vegas Boulevard was another. There's been a couple of those.
0: We stayed at this French villa. I sound like a hoity-toity scumbag here, but the place we stayed at last year, not far from Normandy, it was built in 1785, was really awesome last year. Now, my nebulizer almost started the carpet on fire, but that's besides the point. Carol, how about you?
1: The Opryland Hotel in Nashville.
0: Okay. Love it.
1: I mean, that's unbelievable. It's got, you know, boats sailing through the middle of it, and it's gorgeous. It's a gorgeous place to stay.
0: How about this hotel you're pitching us now?
1: Well, this would be a no for me because it's underwater.
0: Ah.
1: Key Largo, Florida. It's the underwater hotel. It is 30 feet under the sea. It's offering summer stays. It's called the Jules Undersea Lab. It's a two-day, one-night stay. $1,800 is what it cost. But you do have to take on-site training. I mean, if you're not a diver, which I'm not, I don't like the water, so I'm obviously not a diver. But you have to take on-site training. That's $100 that would be added to your bill for the training.
0: The good news is the buddy can't swim, Motsi.
4: Oh, I didn't know that. What are you saying?
0: Carol got it. I can go by myself and enjoy life under the sea. I'd do this, Carol.
1: I believe you would. I know you like the water, and it'd be cool to be under there, see through the glass. You can see all the fish swimming around you. And
0: jaws staring at you saying,
1: yeah,
0: I'm waiting
1: for you.
0: Yeah,
1: that'd be great white. That great white ramming its head against your door.
4: Yeah. Yeah, Bruno and Rocco and those guys will send you out with all the other fishes, too.
0: Yeah, sleep with the fishes.
4: Sleep with the fishes.
0: That's pretty good. Well, let's see, what are you working on here for 8:30?
4: Storm assessment surveys will get underway here this morning and into the afternoon from the National Weather Service. Some recent bouts of severe weather, including yesterday afternoon down in far southeast Nebraska. That story and other news for you coming up here at 8:31 on KFOR.
0: Motsi, thanks. Weather-wise, we'll be cooler today. Sunny and 61. Tonight, clear at a low of 40. We'll be in the low 60s again tomorrow with some clouds. Upper 50s is it for Thursday. 60% chance of showers. Going to keep things cool. Mid-60s for Friday. We'll be back into the mid-70s for Saturday and low 80s for Sunday. For Memorial Day, we'll be at 86. It's 49 and cloudy at KFOR.
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7: J23 at KFOR. Hershey in studio with us. Nebraska game in Parks. Big holiday weekend. Hershey, thank you for joining us, bud. How are we doing?
8: Oh, not too bad. Adjusting a little bit to this cooler morning after all that rain and storms, and hopefully everybody's doing okay out there. Moisture welcome, all the other stuff that came with it in some areas. Not so much. But you're right. We are excited. And the weekend weather looks pretty good, Carol. Looks pretty good for this first official, unofficial kickoff to the summer camping season and all things summer. Now that school's over for most of our students, you just got to call it summer, right? I mean, I know the calendar doesn't agree with us yet completely, but it is summer, and Memorial Day can be a big thing. Now, were you guys, you know, you always have big Memorial Day weekend plans?
9: Usually it involves sports.
8: Well, that's good.
9: Because my grandkids play softball and soccer, and so it's usually a sporting weekend.
8: And Schmitty, a lot of golf.
7: Golf, grill, pool.
8: Oh, there you go. There you go. And grilling's going to be a big part of it. Our state parks, folks, your Nebraska state parks, going to be hopping this weekend once again with some good weather and some wonderful opportunities and activities and all that thing going off. Now, a couple of reminders. You might want to get your park permit for your vehicle before you head out, because those kiosks at those parks that have them are going to be pretty darn busy. You can get those online, outdoornebraska.gov. Click on the permits, and then you'll be ready to go out there. And we get a lot of questions now. What's camping going to be like? It's going to be busy. That's always the answer. If you haven't got reservations, and we've got some spots that are 50-50, reservations and 50% first come, first serve, you might want to give those parks a call, see what's available as you head out the door. Obviously, a lot of folks on the first come first serve start pretty early, and there'll be some rolling out in the next day or two to some of the more popular spots. If you're tent camping, a lot of opportunities still to be out there and find a good spot or two. But just remember, this is one of our busier weekends in the entire park

0: calendar, and so a little extra patience goes a long ways in a lot of things. We're all out there for the same reason, Schmitty, and that's to have a good time, relax, and get outside, maybe camp a little, maybe do a little fishing, maybe a little grilling. Well, you got to have food. If you go to a state park, I think you automatically get hungry for whether it's a picnic meal or a big breakfast or something along those lines.
1: It just tastes better outdoors.
0: It does. It does. Right,
1: over the campfire or, you know, packing the sandwich, but just enjoying the beauty.
0: I think it's part of that anticipation, too. You really get immersed in the aromas and the different smells coming from the different grills and smokers and campground going-ons, and it just kind of adds to the excitement out there, and so that's going to be a lot of fun. A lot of opportunity, too, to do some, like you said, day tripping once again, picnicking, maybe visiting the shoreline for a few casting sessions for bass or crappie or what have you out there. Now, if nothing else, this last weekend, Carol has kind of given us a good idea. Make sure you watch the weather as well. It's Nebraska and things go up and down. True. So be weather aware out there as you get ready to make your plans. Right now, looking good in a good chunk of the state, but hey, it's Nebraska.
2: I have a question. So if you need to get a Nebraska Vehicle Park entry permit, you can go online, but can you get it in time for the weekend, or should you buy it at the kiosk, or I don't know the process there.
0: Well, what'll happen is you might not have the physical decal, but you will have a little receipt there that you can print out and put in on your
2: okay.
0: dash so that you're covered and they can see that it's coming, and we'll get that mailed out to you. Now, if you've got the opportunity to swing by one of the many service offices, district offices, or even headquarters office to buy that in person, that's not a bad idea either. Those kiosks, you can do it there, and they'll be more than willing to help out on that. And that helps pay for a lot of the maintenance, upkeep, and some of the improvements around these campgrounds and state park areas. But also, it's going to be just a little bit busier. So take your choice however you want to knock that out. For the planners, you probably already have them. But for those that are waiting until this big holiday weekend, online, definitely an option.
1: Hershey, a couple of tips and thoughts as well. You mentioned safety and patience, right? Pack both when
0: you
1: go camping. But specifically when it comes to the outdoor fire part of this here with firewood and also just some camping etiquette.
0: You know, I'm glad you brought that up, Chris, because that is one thing. Camping etiquette, you know, everyone, again, is out there to have as good a time as you are. And so being good neighbors and observing quiet hours and not cutting through other people's campsite, greatly appreciated out there. You bring up fire, and yep, we've caught a lot of rain here recently, but doesn't mean that all fire bans, local fire bans, that is, are been rescinded. So you might want to check ahead. You can get that information there at the park itself for what's allowed and what's not. However, again, a quick call ahead is not a bad idea to see what's taking place there. But only use those fire receptacles that are approved, you know, those campfire pits, those grill areas, that type of thing. Keep those fires contained and have a way to extinguish them once you're done with them. You know, the old Boy Scout means like until you can put your hand on there and it's nice and cold. So keep that in mind because our drought continues, even though we should be a little less than in a lot of areas, but not completely statewide. Good stuff. Also, on the safety side, a lot of people are going to be hitting the water.
1: Yes.
0: Whether it's fishing, maybe just doing a little pleasure boating, that type of stuff. If this is the maiden voyage for your boats, folks, make sure you give it the once over for all the safety things. Make sure things are right, whether it's a kayak, pontoon boat, fishing boat, whatever it might be. Make sure you got all those life jackets, the fire extinguishers that you need, the throwables if you need them, all that good stuff's ready to go because we'll be checking it. Also, not a bad idea to make sure it's still, the registration's up to date as well.
1: Boater safety course and the boating laws, things you need to brush up on, especially if it is that maiden voyage.
0: You're right. Just a reminder, anybody born after December 31st, 1985, which to me doesn't sound like that long ago, but
1: it's
0: start
1: not.
0: Doing the math. Start doing the math. It gets scary. You need to have completed a boater education class here in Nebraska. You can do that in person, or right now you can also find some of those online to knock that out. That's good. But yeah, get a hold of one of those boating guides that we put out. It's available online, or you can find some hard copies at some of our partner vendors and licensed dealers and all that. Remember the life jacket. Those age 13 or under

0: aunt and uncle owned. And for years, we had this one life jacket that got handed down from as soon as you were able to swim and they thought you were safe, then you got to hand it down to your younger siblings and so forth and so on. That thing accidentally got kicked off the dock one time after my brother got done wearing it, and it sunk right to the bottom.
1: Oh, no.
0: I mean, it's just a good idea. Life jackets, PFDs, whatever you want to call them, gotten a lot better, but we learned a valuable lesson that time that they don't last forever. And so it probably made us a better swimmer as we tried to keep the weight of that life jacket afloat oftentimes. But make sure you got some. Make sure they're comfortable to wear. But, hey, we need to have one for everybody on board and accessible. So a lot of fun things, but a lot of responsibility coming into this time of year as well.
1: Hershey, let's talk a little bit about, of course, a radio show that has switched times, and folks can hear it Saturday mornings, which is awesome, but what's on the docket, man?
0: That's right. Well, talking about all the activities going on, one of them includes the Salt Dogs takeover by the Nebraska Game and Parks this Thursday night, which is going to preempt our Nebraska Outdoors weekly show here. In fact, the Salt Dogs baseball season this year is moving their tee time up. So we're actually switching gears, and we'll start appearing Saturday morning, 6 a.m., same guests, same great fun, same information, same inside scoops, all that good stuff here KFOR 101.5, 12:40 a.m. Get that right, Carol, before I get kicked out of here.
1: No, you're good.
2: It's on the 6 door.
0: 6 a.m. when it comes to Nebraska Outdoors. We'll be doing that for the Salt Dogs baseball season, and this late summer, early fall, we'll kick back to Thursday night.
1: Love it. Hershey, it's awesome to spend time with you. Have a great holiday weekend, okay?
0: You too. Enjoy the outdoors, and maybe grill something nice and meaty.
1: I will.
0: My honor.
1: We're going to do a little steak for you. That sounds good. Hershey, appreciate you. Good stuff. Carol, what do you say we qualify one more listener this morning here for the All-American Summer Contest with KFOR before we get to Motzi and news? You had a number in mind?
2: You know what? I'm going to make you work this time.
1: Uh-huh.
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1: You're awesome, Carol. I love you much. 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
3: Clean up following Monday's severe storms. Good morning, I'm Jeff Motes. 49 degrees at KFOR. Severe weather Monday afternoon and evening struck far southeastern Nebraska to the south and east of Lincoln. The National Weather Service at Omaha and Valley said at least 5 reports of tornadoes came in from between Jefferson, Gage, Johnson, Pawnee, and Richardson counties. At one point late Monday afternoon, Pawnee City and Pawnee County was under a tornado emergency due to a reported large tornado on the ground heading for that community, but so far no reports of any damage. KFOR News talked to meteorologist Dirk Peterson at the National Weather Service office, who said they're still tabulating the storm reports that came into their office.
4: We have numerous areas of very strong winds that were both measured, and we had particular wind damage with them that we're all trying to go through.
3: Peterson says they are sending out assessment teams to verify those reports. Tornadoes were also reported near Humboldt and Falls City in Richardson County. The other problem from Monday was flooding in Beatrice. Several intersections in town were affected by flash floods. 1 to 2 inches of water deaths reported. Several cars were stranded because of the floodwaters. Some power poles were knocked down by Elk Creek, and a large tree was down by Tecumseh on Monday. Damage to some homes and trees were also reported around Auburn in Nemaha County. Two homes that were heavily damaged Sunday afternoon by a tornado near St. Labore in Howard County in central Nebraska were impacted by a twister that was rated as an EF3 by the National Weather Service. There were no reports of any injuries. The tornado that clipped the south end of Hebron on Sunday evening has been rated an EF1, according to Weather Service officials and assessment teams from the Hastings Weather Office. Colt Ferringer is Thayer County's emergency manager.
5: The tornado struck an outbuilding and destroyed it, which had been struck the night before with some winds, and then proceeded to kind of go up through the golf course on the very southern edge of Hebron.
3: Ferringer tells KFOR News that the tornado took out some trees, a storage shed for golf carts, and a locker area. He adds the twister jumped over the airport and then touched down along Highway 81 and hit a home in the area before it dissipated. Originally, the

0: tornado touched down east of Dessler, south of Highway 136 before it hitting the southern edge of Hebron. No reports of any injuries. In other news, on the crime beat, an online auto auction site found on Facebook by a 56-year-old Hickman woman looked legitimate, but ultimately scammed her out of $45,000. Lancaster County Chief Deputy Sheriff Ben Houchin on Monday said that the woman believed that she won an auction for a 2024 Lexus SUV. And after checking with her bank's fraud department, which didn't believe it was a scam, she wired over $45,000 back on May 6th and was supposed to receive that vehicle this past Saturday. It never showed up.
1: The company now is no longer answering any of her phone calls. The company also has some of her personal information that they obtained during the transaction.
0: Houchin says the woman did a lot of the right things, but he also stresses not to send money until you have an item and can see it. Up next, Lincoln's first forecast.
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0: Lincoln's first forecast today, becoming mostly sunny and a high of 61. Tonight, mostly clear, low of 40. Then increasing clouds tomorrow, the high of 61. Cloudy Thursday, 60% chance of rain and a high of only 58. Right now, 49 degrees in Lincoln. I'm Jeff Motes, KFOR News.
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14: When spring weather starts to turn ugly,
15: supercell thunderstorms.
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4: 18 in front of 9 at KFOR. Schmidt, Carol, and Jeff. Excited to have Jason Balligan, Chamber of Commerce in. And then Katie Bollmeyer, business policy advocate, LCOC. And Jason and Katie, it is awesome to spend time with you this morning. How are we doing? Are you feeling a little chilled?
17: I got the spring step back in my gait today. I love this weather when it cools off just a little bit, especially after being so hot and all the spooky weather we've had.
4: Spooky weather's the way to go with that term. Yes, last 3.5-4 days, no thank you. Absolutely, and going from 85 to 60, right?
17: That's right. I can live with this.
4: I know. Yeah. Katie, wonderful to see you again.
18: Very nice to see you. Thank you for having me this morning.
4: Well, thanks for spending time with us, and let's get things kicked off here with the long-range transportation plan. Open house. Let's talk a little future. Katie?
18: Yeah, absolutely. So today the county is hosting a public house for the long-range transportation plan. What that is a community-driven effort looking ahead to how Lincoln and Lancaster County specifically will grow and move through 2050. This is a plan that's updated every 5 years, and they really take a look at roads, transportation, trails, and pedestrian infrastructure projects, and how we can better move throughout our city and our community.
19: You know, Katie, this just amazes me. You're looking like 24, 25 years ahead. I mean, we're in a business where we look about 2 or 3 minutes ahead.
18: Right.
19: So it just amazes me how you look that far ahead and make decisions, you know, as you said, about intersections and connectivity and corridors that can work with each other. And wow, I can't even imagine what that process is like and how long it takes to come up with a plan that you can actually present to the public.
18: Yeah, absolutely. I don't think too many people take a look at a road and understand how many years get put into studying the economic benefits, the ecosystem benefits, and all of the studies that get input into making a road like Cornhusker, like we took on the way here, on all the huge project that's going in over there. So it does take a lot, but Lincoln and Lancaster County really prioritizes community involvement, and they lean pretty heavily on the business community. So we really appreciate having an area where we can come in and we can give our feedback. The good news is it's a lot easier than you would think to dictate how a community is going to shape in the next 25, 50, even 100 years. And our business community is very driven on giving that feedback for the community, and they tell us how and what direction to go in.
17: And Katie, I want to make sure that we share what our favorite long-term transportation project is.
18: Absolutely. So if you ever want to get Jason and I in a good mood or get us talking for about 2 hours long, ask us about the East Beltway. That is our number one passion project. I have a poster in my wall of the proposed road, and I catch Jason in my office like 5 times
17: staring at it.
18: Yeah.
17: It's going to be beautiful.
18: I give him a handkerchief to clean up the drool a little bit. Uh-huh. No, that's a huge project that we've been working on that just recently got put into this transportation plan about 6 months ago. Engineer Pam Deanman from the county has really been leading that charge. Right now we are trying to put our economic development and our ecosystem study back together. Congressman Mike Flood has been extremely pivotal in putting together a few funding mechanisms for us. This plan came together and is really the legs that it has now is because it is included in the long-range transportation plan.
4: Jason and Katie, as Lincoln continues to grow and folks want to be a part of this city, I mean, the main focus has been congestion management with a lot of these construction projects that are ongoing in the city, but also the foresight here for 30, 40, 50 years later.
17: Yeah,
18: absolutely. And that's one of the huge benefits of the East Beltway. They're really looking to draw back on some of the congestion on 84th Street, 120th. Once this project gets built, it'll take a lot of that pressure off of those smaller roads that can't handle the congestion and the

0: safety levels that they're at right now. And that's the part of what we do at the Chamber. That's part of what this transportation plan really does, is put together alternative routes and investments. And I know that's part of the feedback that they're looking at the open house later tonight. And again, that open house is from 5:30 to 7:30 at the Commercial Club. They're really looking at feedback on how we want to plan on spending some of this money.
1: Katie, I'm just curious as to what part, like, people who have construction companies play in this, as far as housing developments and
0: absolutely.
1: Are they involved in this too? Do they have their opinions?
0: Absolutely. That's a great question. They absolutely do, because that's a part of long-term planning for how our community is planning on growing. Is we need to look at paths where development or developers who put in good housing for our constituents are going to go. We look at the business community who wants to put in more commercial planning for bringing more businesses and more employers here to our community. So they are absolutely a part of this process, and that's the role that we really play at the Chamber. Is I'm kind of that voice that brings those private development sectors into this conversation and advocate for what they think the market is really driving for.
2: Jason Ball in studio with us here, along with Katie Bollmeyer, Lincoln Chamber of Commerce, on KFOR. So let's talk school funding here, Jason and Katie, and specifically the recent report here with the Nebraska School Financing Review Commission.
3: Yeah. So this review commission released its report. This was a commission that was put together by Governor Pillen, similar to like an interim study. It's more than that, but it's very similar in nature in terms of in between sessions. They're looking at some difficult challenges. And for anybody that's ever tried to learn about our school funding financing system, which is called TEOSA, that's the Tax Equity and Educational Opportunities Support Act. It's every bit as complicated as the name implies it would be.
2: Yeah.
3: But here's the thing I know is on everybody's minds right now, is property tax. And, in most counties, certainly in this county, the largest portion of your property tax bill is your public school system. And so, when we're talking about either, property tax relief or, the governor has proposed new approaches to how we fund, school systems across the state, our first inclination is say, well, let's get some study developed on what this problem really looks like. And there's been a couple interesting outcomes, if I can just go into some details.
2: Absolutely.
3: Look, one of the report's biggest findings is that Nebraska has shifted significantly away from property tax and towards more greater support for state support for our public schools. So in 2024, the state was estimated to have provided about 53% of school funding. That is way up compared to 30% in the 2021 school year. And so we've seen a big movement away on average across the state from funding schools through only property tax or 70% property tax to closer to half and half. The goal, by the way, was something around 40%. And so the state on average has really sailed by that. The other thing that I thought was interesting is we've seen sort of a compression in rates. And so here in Lincoln, we've got a school district that the levy rate is around a dollar.
2: Okay.
3: Across the state, you see a large diversity. That's okay. Local control and local setting of levy rates is part of why we fund school systems through property tax. And so Boone County had something closer to like 33 cents levy compared to a dollar here. And so what we've seen, though, is in the past couple years, we've seen a more narrowing of that. And so while Lincoln has been and stays right around that dollar, give or take, we've seen some of the other school districts that have not been levying at the same rates starting to come up. And I think that's healthy because local input through property tax, I think, is always going to need to be at least a significant, if not the lion's share of how people are paying for their local school district decisions.
1: I'm kind of curious, Jason, because I'm sure you've studied other cities. Do we feel that the school systems are better in places where we're relying more on local property taxes? Or, I mean, I know we kind of have an administration now that wants the state to take a responsibility for a lot of issues now that we didn't before.
3: Yep.
1: Is there any evidence that schools are better schools if the state itself, the local property taxes are being used?
3: Carol, I would suggest that it's actually a demonstration of why Nebraska performs so well. We have brought in business leaders for projects. We brought in outside consultants, people that see a lot of other communities that are very familiar with school systems in other communities, and they come here and are amazed at what LPS can offer families and students here. And so that local decision making, I would argue, setting aside the question of funding just for a minute, I think the local decision making about what's going on operationally and what operational decisions need to be made, and on the financing side, what investments need to be made in facilities, how competitive they want to be on teacher salaries, like all of that decision making made at a local level, I think is what makes Nebraska so competitive compared to other areas of the nation where the public school systems are really, really struggling. And as a result, families are pinched even more. Either you go to a school system that maybe you're not excited about in other places.
2: Right.
3: Maybe you go to a school system that's publicly funded you're not excited about, or you got to cough up a whole lot of money to send your children to private school. And so here in Nebraska, I think we have a really superior and proven system when it comes to how supported school systems are in their communities and student outcomes, which should be the most important part of any portion of this. I do want to mention, Carol, if I can, real quick. I mean, the governor has, in his first term, has gone from, I think it's like $300 million in transfers to over $1.7 billion in transfers in every year or budget cycle. And so all those, when I say budget transfers, we are transferring money outside of the state budget every year to the tune of $1.7 billion. It's not included in the $6.5 billion budget. And so when they're talking about, hey, let's find a way to add some more state money to the school systems and have the state take over operational funding, that's an additional, over and above that 1.7, that's an additional $1 billion to $1.5 billion. And I think people have some real reservations about what does this mean for us? What does this mean for LPS here in Lincoln?
2: It's Jason Ball, Katie Bollmeyer with us here on KFOR. Quick thought as we'll wrap here. Good to have both these folks in studio. Weather-wise, 61, sunshine today, clear and 40 overnight. 61 tomorrow. We'll hit 58 for Thursday and more with Jason and Katie on the way with KFOR.
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2: It's almost 9 at KFOR. Carol, awesome to have, of course, Jason Ball, Katie Bollmeyer in Lincoln Chamber of Commerce. A couple minutes before we wind it down, Carol.
1: And we want to wrap up here talking about Campus LNK and interns. Who of us could exist without interns and
3: people
1: who are in training and help and provide

0: lot of assistance.
1: Yeah. So this is a program I would have talked about last year, only we had a different name for it. It used to be My Turn, and now we're calling it Campus LNK, which is just a needed improvement. And this is a series of events that we have for the hundreds of interns that are working in summer jobs here in Lincoln and having a great intern experience, trying to make them sticky. And so we know that if an intern is going to work, having a great experience at that office, and then, you know, they complete their program the following fall or spring semester, and that office comes back and says, hey, we'd like to have you come work with us again. If they don't have other peers in town, if they haven't found a nonprofit that they're passionate about working with, it makes them start looking around, right? Why I could find a great job in a lot of different places. Why Lincoln? And so we're trying to answer that question for them. Why Lincoln? We've got our first event coming up here on May 29th at Sun Valley Lane. So take them some bowling and do some games together. Last year we had about 300 interns participating, and we're hoping to have 300 or 400 interns again this year.
2: That is just phenomenal. That sounds like a great time, and more interns the better. Folks can kind of learn and grow and do things together. Jason, Katie, how can folks log on, find out more info, or get in touch with you guys if necessary?
1: So you can find more about the Campus LNK program at selectlincoln.org, and that's under the Connect with Talent or the Campus LNK tab, and you can find both Katie and I at lcoc.com.
2: Love it. Jason Ball and Katie Bollmeyer with us here, Lincoln Chamber of Commerce. You guys are awesome. It's always too quick, but we thank you so much for coming in.
1: Thanks so much for the opportunity.
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2: You guys have a good day. All right. Plenty more to come tomorrow. We'll do a little Crime Stoppers, more with Motsi on the inclement weather that's hit southeast Nebraska and the surrounding areas. Carol, keep that furnace fired up. You're a little chilly, I know.
0: I am. I've got my space heater going.
2: Make sure you turn it off. All right. We'll get you qualified again tomorrow for the All-American Summer Contest, that drawing and giveaway coming up on Friday with KFOR.
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8: From ABC News, I'm Sherry Preston. As Attorney General Todd Blanche appears before a Senate Appropriations Subcommittee, there are continued questions about the legality of the fund that's been set up to help those the Trump administration says were unfairly targeted by the Biden administration. ABC National Correspondent Stephen Portnoy with more from Washington.
9: Under the arrangements made public by the Justice Department, the $1.8 billion settlement fund will be controlled by a five-member board appointed by the Attorney General, with one of the members recommended by congressional leaders. The members can be removed by the president for any reason. Their decisions will be final, with no appeals allowed. The disbursement of taxpayer money is to be kept confidential, with the names of recipients provided only to the Attorney General.
8: Treasury Department's top lawyer resigned hours after the announcement of the fund was set up as a stipulation of the president dropping his $10 billion lawsuit against the IRS over leaked tax documents. The investigation goes on into those believed to have shot and killed three people at the Islamic Center of San Diego on Monday.
10: Sources tell ABC News that investigators are looking at those two teenagers, Kane Clark and Caleb Vasquez, as the suspects in the shooting. Police said after they got that warning phone call from one of their mothers. They were searching all over San Diego. They sent officers to a mall, even to the high school of one of the suspects. They were still searching for that vehicle when they got the call about shots fired here at the Islamic Center.
8: ABC's Trevor Ault in San Diego. Health officials around the world are monitoring the Ebola outbreak in Central Africa. ABC's Faith Abube is at the CBC.
3: The rare variant of the virus is suspected to have killed at least 131 people so far, and doctors are monitoring more than 513 suspected cases in Congo. A few others also reported in neighboring Uganda.
8: An American doctor working in the Republic of Congo testing positive, but there have been no cases on U.S. soil. Oil trading internationally at $110 a barrel, and the Dow is down 91 points. This is ABC News.
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13: Assessing reports of tornadoes and damage. Good morning, I'm Jeff Modes. We have a mostly cloudy sky, 49 degrees at KFOR. A second consecutive day of tornadoes and severe weather in Nebraska on Monday. The reports of tornado touchdowns were still being investigated by the National Weather Service office in Valley. Meteorologist Dirk Peterson talked to KFOR News.
14: Had a report of a tornado 6 miles southwest of Pawnee City in Nebraska. One 5 miles south of Dawson. Got a picture of one. And then another report, this one is 4 miles south-southwest of Barada.
13: And in Pawnee County, Emergency Manager Megan Buckley told KFOR News a spotter-confirmed tornado was reported in that county, but no damage has been confirmed yet.
15: We are still looking. We're trying to get a little bit more information, get some drones up in the air to look along the suspected path of the touchdown.
13: Buckley also says that there is damage up in Johnson County.
15: We did not have any confirmed spotter reports of a touchdown. However, based on information that was coming in, there is a good possibility it could have been a tornado. So getting those damage assessments in so that we can take a look and try to determine which one it was.
13: Buckley also says the tornado emergency for Pawnee City was based on a touchdown with multiple vortices south of the community.
15: And according to what was coming in on radar data, it could have been an EF2 or higher, and it was tracking directly towards Pawnee City.
13: Assessment teams from the Weather Service and Valley will be down in areas of Pawnee, Johnson, Nemaha, Richardson, Gage, and Jefferson counties to assess storm tracks and possible damage. In Beatrice, several intersections were affected by flooding from Monday's severe storms. 1 to 2 inches of water, deaths were reported. Several cars were stranded due to the floods. Lincoln's first forecast today will be quiet, mostly sunny, and a high of 61 this afternoon. Right now it's 49 in Lincoln. I'm Jeff Modes, KFOR News.
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18: This is the Morning Hookup on KFOR.
19: how we do it. Good morning, Lincoln, Nebraska.
20: I got an echo. Sorry, guys. Good morning, Lincoln, Nebraska. Happy Tuesday. Welcome into the morning. Hook up, Bill Hooks, Elijah Herbal. Justice back. That start is like the start of my

0: Morning, by the way, so far. Sitting here. It was a rough weekend. Long weekend for Hutsy. Thank you guys for yesterday for hanging out here.
1: Dude, of course. I got to unload on the Royals. It was a great day.
0: Oh.
2: Yeah, I should have curtailed that one. Just kidding. No, the Royals deserve all the hate right now.
1: It wasn't even hate. It was constructive criticism. Fix what you've got going on because it's a horrible product to watch.
0: Wow. Out with the fire this morning. I like all of this.
1: Oh, it was incredible. If you haven't seen it, go check out yesterday's edition of the Morning Hookup.
0: I'm gonna have to do that. My weekend, I was in. We had baseball weekend in Des Moines.
1: I heard you left at 4 a.m. I couldn't agree more. I would want to get out of Des Moines too. Nice city.
0: Well, this was crazy. It was wild, but it was a great weekend. Boys made it to the championship. Got beat in the championship. But it was one of those. We were there all weekend, and there was weather there, not like here, not like the alerts that were going on in Lincoln. Obviously, a lot of things happening with the mega 4 days of severe weather here. But it would rain overnight in Des Moines. We were in a dirt field complex. Got up Sunday morning, all to find out everything gets moved. Moved and delayed because they get you to the turf. They have a million turf fields up in Des Moines. Got moved, got delayed, delayed, delayed. All that, whatever the case is, championship game started at 7:05 Sunday night. It gets done around like 9. Well, we get back. We decided to stay the night again in Des Moines because we could see the weather coming through Sunday night in Lincoln and then moving its way all the way up by 80. Hey, not driving through that, boom, whatever. Get back to the hotel like at 9:30 at night. Yeah, we got up at 4 a.m. Made it back to Lincoln around 7:10 yesterday morning. Got everybody showered up, got them to school, and made it back for the event I had to get to by 9:20.
2: Oh yeah, look at you.
1: Were they dragging when they got in and out of the shower?
0: Not happy, boys. Not happy. Not happy. But I'm like, this is the life.
1: Dad, why do we have to go to school?
0: And it's the last 4 days. It's got to go.
1: Yeah, got to finish it out.
0: Got to go.
2: These are the easiest 4 days too, because by this point in the school year, everything's like done. The teachers are now looking for ways to just fill time for four days until they're done.
1: You're watching movies, brother. We got snacks. Your tests are done. This is just hanging out and socializing right now.
0: So we get them off to school. Done. I played an event yesterday. Got that done. Got home. Whatever. My wife's on a retreat, and I got to get up this morning. Got to get going again. I wake up in a panic. Because everybody's tired in the house. The boys are tired. Everybody's just beat. Because we didn't slow down. Woke up this morning to nothing. Phone on my chest. TV still on. What time is it moment?
2: Yep.
0: It was 6:25, which is like an hour later than I'm usually up. It was like this scene from Home Alone.
2: You're scrambling.
0: Right away. To get it all done, get the boys out of the house, to my son text and go, hey, I forgot my algebra book. Yay.
1: He doesn't need it anyway.
0: No. Get over there. And you're talking about summer. I walked into the school, and they know I know a lot of them in there, and they were the most smiling administrative people I'd ever seen.
1: It was one of those things where, like, somebody from the district's coming to tour. It's like somebody from the health department. They're like, hi, welcome.
0: Kids were walking in. They're like, good luck on your finals. It looked like summer vacation inside that administrative office already. But we're here. We're back. Lots to get today. Ton of Husker topics that I watched from afar this weekend.
2: No summer break for us, simplest way to put it.
0: No summer break for us. I thank Husker Athletics for that right now.
1: We work in sports. It's always a break. Let's be honest. If you love what you do, you never work a day in your life.
0: Yeah, we'll talk a lot of Huskers today. Robin Washington coming up here in a few moments. Brian Munson in hour number two. We'll talk some NBA, some NHL. Boy, electricity last night. If you watch those.
1: A lot of great competition last night.
0: But when Justice walked in, he goes, you know what today is? You know what's so great about Tuesday? And I'm like, I don't know. It's Tuesday, May 19th. Happy May 19th. And I started thinking to myself, I don't know. And he goes, you know what? It's the start of conference baseball tournaments right now. That started. Right. They're live right now.
1: They're live right now. They're up at the Chuck playing baseball right now. Elijah Herbel not umpiring right now. You too could be behind the plate for Michigan State Purdue yeah. right now.
0: I think they had a drawing.
2: Make a wish.
0: Who wants to umpire Purdue baseball?
1: I don't know, man. I think Elijah could be a mean second base umpire for that.
2: Oh, second! Don't give me second base.
0: You guys, oh, put him in the rocking chair.
1: You want to be calling balls and strikes for that?
0: Oh yeah, put him in the rocking chair. The guy to get the first cup of water as the guys run out.
2: It's 9 a.m. at the first game of the Big Ten tournament. Swing the bat, boys.
0: Yeah, let's set the tone. Yeah.
1: Anything borderline,
2: big that, zone.
0: That 9 a.m. game.
2: We're going batter's box. That neck to ankles.
0: That 9 a.m. game is like being the 1A group in a scramble. Boys, you got one job.
2: Yeah.
0: Set the pace.
1: Get up and get moving.
0: And they're not bringing you water. As umpires, they're bringing you shots of coffee. And all you're doing is just smiling.
2: Yeah. Ah! Pitcher, you're getting two warm-up pitches in between innings. We're moving.
1: You are going to blow out somebody's UCL doing that. They're going to be UCLs taken.
0: Umpires are out there going, hey, how many you need? And I think you need three.
1: They're gonna call you the finisher at the end of it.
0: Brother. Let's go, boys. In and out.
1: You give them 30
2: seconds. I don't get paid by the hour.
0: Get in the box.
1: Elijah's issuing warnings because they took longer than 30 seconds to get in and out.
0: They're over there doing this. They're like, mm-mm. We're not doing that today. My not at 9. Stands. Reviews down. 9 o'clock game, reviews are down.
2: You're trying to call time in the box?
1: Are you kidding me? Pace of play. Let's go. This is Mark Burley, baby. We're under 2 hours.
0: We did that. Speaking of like pace of play, we were in that tournament in Des Moines. And gamesmanship, and I can't stand it. Youth baseball things, there are certain things that drive me nuts. This one team, we get a run on first. They would do the step back fake to pick off at first and then jump back on the mound real quick. Because our kids are like there and we're in the – they try to quick pitch. But we were like – so we noticed it, step back. He tried to jump back up on the mound as our kids, you know, walking it up. We just said, hey, step out. We just stepped him out all day. That's part of that youth. It's weird.
2: Two can play that game, essentially.
0: Yes. Two can play. And we just step out.
2: Yeah.
0: It's just odd. There's odd stuff. Sorry, I digress.
2: Just hit that 1 foot out of the box.
1: No, it's just, it's so weird to me. Because I digress. It's so different from when I played youth baseball, which is not far removed. Like, it's not crazy to think about. Like, that was like probably 10 years ago. I was still playing youth baseball, and it's like, I'm a young cat, Hooksy, but it's like, we're not far removed. But, you know, you sit in there, and like, youth baseball is like, oh, hey, show up. Everybody gets Capri Suns, and we're getting orange slices, and it's like, everybody's happy. We're just playing baseball, you know, travel ball in the summertime. And it's like,
2: now we got walk-up music and PA announcers announcing.
1: They
2: the
1: got
2: ABs.
1: These freaking pizza oven mitts in the back of their, the back of their.
2: Their entire face is covered in black.
1: I'm calling Class C state baseball over the weekend. I see these guys with these freaking oven mitts. I'm like, I just used that to pull my pizza out of the oven last night. My cheese
0: You're
1: sippers.
0: Speaking my language.
1: Doing?
2: Kids wearing chains.
1: Well, okay, speaking like elbow language. Guards, I can understand. Nobody wants to.
0: I
1: wear
0: think the elbow guard is the only piece of. Yeah, that you should wear.
1: Like maybe a shin guard if you're good enough. Like it's like a hey, if you get plunked by a pitch and like you're crowding the plate. Like yeah, I kind of get a shin guard, but like that's it. Like you're maybe some batting gloves. Like give me the Chris Bryant look and we're okay. But it's like everybody's got.
0: You're gonna
1: all
0: make
1: this
0: me
1: sweat.
0: Yell an entire segment about that stuff. Shin guards are dumb.
1: I mean,
0: how many times you umpiring a game and you see them go off their shin?
2: Never. Not a youth level. Never.
0: Never.
1: Now, the high school game, yeah, you probably need one.
2: You see him off the top of the foot a decent amount in the high school games. And I understand that one. But, like, when the pitch isn't coming in fast, it's lollipopping in there. You're never going to foul it down into your own shin.
0: No.
2: You're just never going to.
0: But, again, Big Ten baseball, off to a start. Nebraska will be watching that bottom part of that bracket. You've got four games today. Purdue, Michigan State at 9, followed by, as you said, your hate baseball opportunity at 1 o'clock. You've got Iowa, Illinois at 1 o'clock.
1: Great hate watch opportunity.
0: Nebraska will be watching the that night session. You got Michigan, Rutgers, Ohio State, Washington. As that, what Nebraska will see will be coming out of that side of it.
1: Hey, fellas, they snuck in as the last team in. Michigan State's out to a 3-0 lead in the bottom of the first here.
0: Woo!
2: They're swinging the bat.
1: They're jumping on it. Hey, the Elijah Herbal pace of play right there. Let's get up, get out, and get moving.
0: Get them moving. So you got that going on as Nebraska will be sitting back waiting for their opponent coming up on Friday, 5 o'clock. I know you guys had a debate about that a little bit, didn't you, on the pitching rotation, what you would do in that situation. With that, I'm in the camp right now is that you just stay status quo and keep your Friday, Saturday, Sunday guys going in that mode as you get to that point. Because I'm a set-the-tone guy. Set it, lock it down, get it done, keep moving on.
1: I mean, how many wins do you think Nebraska needs to be a regional host lock this weekend? I think that determines. Like, if they perceive that they need two.
2: That locks, that it gives them 100%.
0: If you get two, hundo.
2: If you get two and you get that head-to-head win against likely Oregon on a Saturday.
0: That's a lock.
2: You've locked it in there.
1: I think you win one, you're a lock. I think if you avoid the bad loss, you're a lock.
0: I think if you get one, then you're on the greater side of the lock. Like, you probably say 75%.
2: Because
0: fair? And then the second one just goes, beep, see you in Lincoln.
2: Because the question becomes, and we talked about this briefly yesterday, if you're playing head-to-head against Oregon, does that become a data point for the NCAA selection committee as a head-to-head game between, okay, Nebraska and Oregon battling it out here for a regional? What does the committee think of USC also plays big into this, which remains an unknown? I think most of America doesn't see USC as a hosting team, but the RPI does, and the RPI sees them as a top 10. Now, some different metrics out there believe USC is far from a hosting team because they have struggled so much against quad one games.
0: Yes.
2: But RPI still has them top 10 in the country. That remains an unknown. If the committee, as of right now, thinks USC is in as a host, I think you need two. If the committee currently has USC on the outside looking in for a hosting spot, I think one should get it done for you. That's another question.
1: Does it also matter what goes on in the rest of the country, specifically with some of those borderline hosts? Like, Oregon State's going to be removed from this conversation because their season's basically done as an independent until they get to the postseason. Yep. But, like, in Arkansas, in Ole Miss, you know, teams of that ilk, like an Oklahoma State, a West Virginia, you know, like, are these teams going to have things to say about being a host if you're Nebraska? Does that play into where you factor the two wins in?
2: Yeah, because Ole Miss is the one school there that you list, I think, has the highest probability of playing their way in this weekend.
0: Mm-hmm.
2: They're right on that line of being a hosting team. I think as of now, you'd give Kansas the host spot over them, but if Ole Miss comes in and plays until Sunday down in Hoover, then are you looking at a spot where Ole Miss is bouncing either Kansas or Nebraska? I think as of right now, Kansas and Nebraska are both hosting teams, despite Kansas faltering down the stretch. But I think Kansas would be more on the line than Nebraska is, despite the head-to-head between Kansas and Nebraska in the midweek.
1: What about
2: Kansas has just struggled.
1: Because Ole Miss plays Missouri as the first game of the SEC tournament at 9:30. They dropped that. They're out of the host conversation.
2: See, 100%.
1: Because Missouri's not an amazing team. They've had a better season than they've had in the past, but like still not a great team. But, yeah, I mean, I think it depends on a lot of what's going on the outside. Like, if Arkansas has a good weekend, they can play their way into it. Certainly, you know, Coastal might have an electric weekend and have something to say. Like, there's going to be teams that have their say in a lot of this stuff. I think it just, like, if you handle business, you get one or two, you're probably fine. But the most important thing is win and win as much as you can, because – listen, there's a lot of people on the outside who think Nebraska can just go win this whole thing. They got the tournament mojo, right? You know, they got guys swinging hot bats right now. They might just play their way into a third consecutive Big Ten tournament title, and at that point, we get to have some fun conversations about Will Bolt. And I mean, like, fun in a good way. Like, hey, this is he's kind of got this program in, like, an elite trajectory right now.
0: But again, Big Ten tournament's off and running as Nebraska will await that opponent. Boy, I know on the other side, another hosting weekend for Nebraska softball coming up with an electric weekend. I don't even know how do you describe Jordy Fromm on the weekend?
1: Dominant.
0: Completely dominant.
2: Pristine, immaculate.
0: And now herself in conversations of where she ranks as a female athlete or a athlete at Nebraska with that performance and a big weekend coming up with Oklahoma State coming up.
2: Well, and this gets to a conversation we had over the weekend on the Average Joe Sports Show. I know Gary Sharp brought this up, and I think it's an incredible point to make. Has there been an athlete at Nebraska that came in with expectations as high as Jordy Ball, now Fromm, did, that then went and exceeded those expectations?
0: I'm going to say, that's a great question. I don't think
2: the portal era changes this, but
0: it does. But it's looking at her showing up not just the performances, it's everything around it, what she's brought on the outside, the players that want to come play, the just everything with that, not just what she's done on the diamond, inside the circle, with the bat. Look at, it's changed the entire trajectory of an entire program.
2: The culture, look at the vibes around that softball program, which I think starts with her. You talk about the players that come and they want to play with Jordy. Like, yep. The confidence that permeates throughout the team, knowing, hey, we have Jordy in the circle.
0: And you're creating that culture now. It's not, this legacy will be all determined for sure by stats and figures and things like that. But now it's look past her when she moves on from here. The culture developed. Who's the next up that will become that? Because they're here. That movement has started. Is it Jensen in the circle now? By the way, it's been phenomenal as well. Obviously, her performances get overshadowed a little bit because of 21 strikeouts in the last 7 innings by your All-American. But that definition of that will be defined years after this, what it looks like.
2: Well, and think about the expectations that she stepped in with. The expectations that she stepped in with were Jordy steps in, she's going to be the best pitcher in the Big Ten, and she's going to make Nebraska nationally relevant. She's exceeded those expectations because she's turned into, over the last 2 seasons, in my opinion, the best college softball player in America. Mm-hmm. And she's led you not just to Women's College World Series talks. You are national championship good this year.
0: There's no doubt.
2: And then the performances that she goes and stacks in there, we're talking ERA sub 1.5. You're talking 30, was it 30 home runs last year?
0: I think it was last year, yep. But
2: this year, great at the plate as well. Like, she stepped in with incredibly high expectations and somehow went out there and exceeded them and put mm-hmm. together 2 of the best individual seasons in Husker softball history. Yep.
1: I mean, I'm not well versed enough on like the early history of Nebraska volleyball, but maybe there's somebody in there that might have had a similar trajectory, but I don't know if anybody came in with the same pedigree that she did, somebody as highly touted as she was, and then went and like had expectations that she is going to elevate the status of a program, and then went mm-hmm. and elevated the status of a program. You would be hard-pressed to find somebody in Husker history who has yep. done that from either the male or the female side. I mean, that's really tough to say. Like, football's tough because, like, it's not one guy. It's, like, a group yep. of guys that do it for basketball. Like, I would say it's also a group of guys that did it for this Nebraska basketball squad, and they didn't have nearly the expectations that she did. Like, she had the weight of the world on her shoulders, and somehow she shrugged it off and just, you know, drag this thing up to new heights. And I don't think it's just her. I think it was a commitment by several Nebraska athletes. I think it's mm-hmm. the Cammons and sisters as well. I think, you know, Bella Bacon coming back had a part to play in all of this. Like, there were legitimate, you know, whether it's one way or another, like, there were pieces in and around this team that helped elevate the level of this team. It wasn't just Jordy Fromm, even though she's absolutely incredible.
0: Mm-hmm. Great stuff. They'll get back, I believe, Thursday in a late one. Out there at Bowling Stadium, but we'll keep up to date with that as we get closer to that big super regional down at Bowling Stadium. Let's take our first break. We'll keep this thing rolling, and we'll bring on Robin Watson with HuskerOnline.com.
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7: Hi, Gerbil. 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Wash it. You have a beef with me already? I just got back in town.
9: No, I was just saying that, you know, with all the storms, I was hoping maybe like the Slim sign would come flying into my yard and hit my house, and I could, you know, get a little bit of that Slim's money.
10: Ransom it off back to Huxley?
8: Yeah, is that I'm going to get some like encrypted email. You watch.
10: Yep. It's the Slim's sign in the basement of a poorly lit room. $50,000 and you can have it back.
9: Yep, that's all I would do. It's
10: chained up to the wall.
8: Wow. I just gone for one day. And
10: let it be known, those buildings, they're solidly built. They're up to code.
9: Yeah, they passed the test, so no lawsuits or hostage situations this time.
8: Yeah, I bet, you know what, all this weather had to be good for all your hard landscaping work you've been doing at your house.
9: Yeah, I'm glad we got it done in time. Now it was able to survive. We had no down branches or anything, so, you know, this is why you put in the work early to survive the wild Nebraska springs and summers.
8: Mm. Awesome. Well, good stuff. Well, watch, let's talk some hoops, and we'll be centering around the schedule as you got the home onlys, the home and aways, the aways, all the tricks and trades of the schedule. Give me some thoughts. I looked at it, and I'm like, man, I really like the way this sets up, especially when you look at your home games and who you're getting at home. There's a few don't likes for sure, but navigate us through it just kind of break it down. And likes, dislikes, tough stretches obviously are going to come along the schedule as well.
9: Yeah, that's the thing. I mean, there's no such thing as an easy draw because you're playing in the best league and college basketball, and so you're inherently going to play hard teams and hard places, and that's just kind of

0: at Northwestern, which now I think is becoming like football, where that's essentially another home game, you know, after last year with the way Nebraska fans took over Evanston. Like, you know, that's pretty good. If one of your home-only draws is Northwestern, you can turn that thing into another home game, and that's a nice advantage. You don't have to go to Minnesota, which they're kind of one of those teams where they're a completely different squad at home than they are away. And then, you know, you have the West Coast games where the LA schools have to come east, and likewise, they are much different outside of the Pacific time zone than they are anywhere else. So, you know, that there's a lot to like about just kind of the way the draw sets up, but it only matters, like, the big thing for me is like how the dates are lined up, when you play who and what kind of stretches. Like, is your difficult stretch early? Is it late? You know, is it scattered around? Because a lot of times that can kind of dictate how you're going into postseason play with momentum. You know, Nebraska's had some luxuries of, you know, kind of getting all their quote-unquote hard teams out of the way early, and then you're able to kind of regroup and bounce back for the back half of the schedule and, you know, get on a little bit of a winning streak and take some momentum into the postseason. So that probably won't be known until you know, probably at least the summer, maybe the fall. I think early September is probably, I think last year is when they announced the actual dates for the schedule. So the opponents are what they are. You know, there's things, like you said, that you can like and don't like, but the real test now is when those games are being played and just kind of where the most difficult stretches end up, either at the beginning or end of your schedule.
1: Well, Robin, if you were giving advice out to Husker basketball fans, I know a lot of Husker football fans make that one road trip a year, but right now the basketball team is the team to watch. They're the team to follow. If you were giving advice out there to a fan, the one road venue to go and check out with the schedule, what would you be suggesting?
0: Good question. I would say, I mean, like from just a fun standpoint and convenience standpoint, Northwestern. Mm-hmm. I mean, because that's basically Lincoln East now, where you know, that was a total Husker takeover, and I know a lot of Nebraska fans that went to that game had a pretty darn good time, and you know, the ease of getting there is probably right up there with anything. So, you know, that one, you know, the level of competition isn't great, but you know, that's everything else is probably the best.
1: It's good to see a winner.
0: You're just going to, yeah, if you're still going to, if you're just going to, like, you know, marquee venues. I've never been to East Lansing, watched a basketball game in East Lansing, so that would probably be up towards the top of my bucket list. And, you know, that's kind of a game where Nebraska's had Michigan State's number at home, but has had some real tough times on the road. So you're not going there for, like, an assured win, but as far as caliber of opponent, you know, historic venue, all that good stuff, I'd probably put Michigan State up there towards the top.
2: Now, Robin, when it comes to that non-conference schedule, just kind of round up the complete portion of what Nebraska's schedule is going to look like in 2026-27. They have that Boise State game locked into the Pentagon. They locked in that road neutral site game, whatever you want to call it, against Providence in Connecticut at the Mohegan Sun. Are there any other marquee opponents? And you said last time we talked that there were some other ones that were maybe in the works. There were some murmurs about that. Have those become advanced talks? Have they rounded it out with any other quality opponents? What's that non-con schedule rounded out to be?
0: Yeah, I'd say probably the only other game you're waiting on of significance is, you know, likely another neutral site game. I know Kansas City is got a lot of smoke behind it. Nothing official yet on that front yet, but Kansas City with the opponents potentially being, you know, maybe a old Big 8, Big 12 rematch, and Missouri is a school that has been thrown out there. So, and that's the last I've heard, is that, you know, Nebraska's close towards finalizing a game in Kansas City against Missouri at the T-Mobile Center. But right now that's still unsigned yet. They haven't locked it in just yet. And I think if you get that one on the schedule, then the non-con is plenty. I'm not worried about the rest of the games. Like, you can schedule, you know, Sisters of the Poor for the rest of the games and it'd be just fine.

0: Like people I know get caught up in the non-con and like why they're not playing this, you know, like blue blood gauntlet of games, because you don't need to. Like, you're in the Big Ten. Like, you're got, what, like 15 of your 20 conference games are going to be quad ones, and then you're already playing at Creighton. You're playing Providence and a quote-unquote neutral site. You got a neutral site against Boise State already, and if you add Missouri with another neutral site, like your schedule strength is on the non-con is already fine, especially considering the opportunities abound that you're going to have in league play. So, you know, I think that the big gripe that fans have is the home non-conference slate and, you know, having to go to Creighton and then playing all these other bigger name schools in neutral site settings. You know, that doesn't leave much as far as, you know, marquee draws at PBA. But, you know, I think the hope is that the schools and the brands that are coming to Lincoln in conference play should help make up for maybe what it's lacking in the non-con.
1: Again, we're speaking to Robin Washer with HuskerOnline.com. Washer, you mentioned signed, unsigned in there. We still, I believe, still one unsigned addition out there. Where are we at with Orm? I know you talked about it last week a little bit about it, you know, confidence still high. Is this just the where we're at in the way of the portal and the agents and guys talking back and forth in a contract language, or is there more to it?
0: Nah, it's just paperwork. There's no like set time frame for these things to get done. I mean, it could just be sitting on somebody's desk right now waiting to be signed. Like, it's not like it's any like intense bargaining sessions going on right now. Like, they're, you know, it's just kind of a formality at this point. And when it gets signed. I talked to Sam last week and he assured everyone that he is still very much a Husker and will be here for the start of summer workouts next month. And there's no issues there. He understands that fans might be getting nervous that the first portal commitment they have is still technically unsigned, but I wouldn't worry about that. This is just kind of part of the deal. When every player has their own representation and you're dealing with all these different people and all these different terms and, you know, the stipulations and all that, like, it's just kind of part of the deal. And so, like I said, it's taken longer than I'm sure most would like, but I wouldn't put any level of concern on that. Sam's a Husker, and it will get done in a matter of time, just a matter of when that ink finally dries on the signature.
2: I'd like to think he just spent the first few weeks after his commitment trying to find where a fax machine was, and now he spent the last other few weeks trying to figure out how a fax machine even works. Like, how do I get this over there? I don't know.
0: He's like, Sam, you don't need to use a fax machine anymore. This isn't 1999 anymore.
2: I have never used a fax machine in my life, let it be known. If I was asked to fax something, I would need Google's help, maybe Bill Hooks' help. I don't know.
0: Yeah, Hooks, you can run a fax, I'll bet.
1: Oh, boy, God, this is going at me today.
2: Why does a printer have a phone number? That's what I don't get.
0: I've used a fax machine. I used to be a sports clerk at the Journal Star, and, like, we would fax. Like, so you know how now the press releases are all emails? Well, they would just fax press releases. And so, like, part of my job was monitoring the fax machine, and it would make this, like, weird beeping noise, and you'd have to go over and see what, like, type of swimming result recap that was going to come through the fax machine and type it up to get it in the paper for the next morning. So, yeah, I live that world. It's not a knock on Hooksy. We're just from a different era.
3: Robert, real quick, just before we, you know, conclude our time with you today, you've been amazing as always. But I wanted to ask you, just because we talked about the one unsigned, Nebraska still, it seems, has that one roster spot open. And you talked a little bit about how that was going to be more of a traditional walk-on sense, a guy that would come into the program and develop. Is it looking like there's anyone in mind? Has there been anyone trending towards taking that last roster spot? What have you been hearing about the conclusion of Nebraska's roster fulfillment for 2026?
0: Yeah, not much. And I don't even know if they're really actively recruiting anyone. Like, it's kind of one of those deals where maybe at the end of the cycle, maybe later in the summer, as kind of recruiting pictures for various players start to clear up a little bit and, you know, all the options are on the table, then, you know, maybe a guy can make a decision, well, you know, I'm not going to go play at some smaller level here where I can, you know, take a chance, prove myself in Nebraska. So, like, it's not anything imminent at all. You know, there's some kids that I know have been thrown out, like the kid from Ogallala, Sawyer's. Smith, I believe, is his name. Like, that's one name that had been thrown around, but I don't know if he just signed with somebody or if he's trending towards, you know, another school. So it's just kind of one of those deals where Nebraska's just letting it all play out. And if there's an unsigned local kid or a regional kid that makes sense, that can maybe be another Cale Jacobson, Will Cooper type that, you know, is okay with sitting out and being a scout team guy for, you know, a year, maybe 2 years, maybe longer, then, you know, that's kind of the route that they'll probably go. And the other thing to keep in mind is technically they have one spot, but they have 15 guys because Henry Burt still is on the roster, and he doesn't count towards their scholarship limit or their roster limit because he's grandfathered in. So, like, they have a full complement of players. So any other player they take would just be extra. So whatever they take is not going to be anyone that's going to have any illusion of pushing for minutes right away. It'll be a scout team guy that rides the bench and, you know, hopes to maybe take a long-term path towards seeing the court. So not really a priority at this point, and probably won't hear anything on that front if they choose to fill it towards later in the summer once, like I said, you know, some of this portal or, like, recruiting options start to shake out for some of those types of players.
1: Well, Washington, also, you know, we've been talking about this upcoming season as the everything starts to, is starting to fall in line, whether it be the portal additions, the schedule, all that. Let's talk a little bit about, give us some thoughts about this, not just now, but beyond this year, what they're, where the coaches are going to be at, targets they're looking at, what they're looking for as they start to get out in some live appearances out there with the AAU and the summer schedules picking up.
0: Yeah, they just had the first live evaluation period for high school level players this past weekend, and Nebraska was all over the place at various shoe circuit events around the country, and a lot of focus on the 27 class, you know, a few 2028 recruits that were, you know, priority guys they wanted to watch. I'd probably say the top guy, so to speak, would be Jack Conan. He's a kid from Wisconsin who's a taller shooter type, you know, kind of fits a little bit of that Bryce Sanford mold that, you know, they've been on for a while now. He officially visited last month when, you know, they were kind of hosting all the portal guys. They actually had a couple high school kids on too, and Jack was one of them. So he's been on campus a few times. And so, you know, we'll see kind of what is next. I know Iowa State is pretty involved with him as well. And they just lost one of their top 2027 targets to Iowa State and Donovan Davis. So, you know, that's just one name to keep an eye on. But there's a few others that, you know, they've been watching and are looking at that, you know, have kind of emerged as maybe their top of the list targets for 27. And like I said, they're also getting in on 28, including a kid that's technically a in-state player, Kalen Steinbeck, who is from, he's playing at Council Bluffs, Abraham Lincoln right now, but he's originally from North Platte. Actually played a year of high school at Blair and then moved out to Council Bluffs. He just got his first college offer from Nebraska, and you know, he unofficially visited Lincoln last fall, and you know, grew up a Husker fan, said it was a dream come true to get a Nebraska offer. So it seems like things are trending well on that front. And you know, for a player that I think is just scratching the surface on his, you know, kind of recruitment and his player development, that could be a notable kind of chess move once again by Nebraska to be by far the first one out in front on a player like that that could end up being pretty good when all said and done.
1: Awesome. Well, Washington, man, appreciate your time as always, my friend. Thanks for all the updates, man. Appreciate you. Take care. We'll talk to you soon.
0: Sounds good, fellas. See you later.
1: Robin Washington, HuskerOnline.com. Great stuff from him. Let's take a break and come back with a rules discussion of some sorts when we return.
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4: When spring weather starts to turn ugly,
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1: Hey, did Lil Jon make a single song that wasn't a club banger?
0: Nope.
2: Yeah!
0: Nope.
1: Hey, we're going to... Every song in his catalog
3: is just a club banger.
1: At the club, yes. And it will always play well.
3: Or at a house party. It works at a house party, too.
1: Mm.
3: If you ever partake in that field.
1: Yeah. I am past my house party days.
3: I'm sure you are.
0: I'm way past them.
1: Turns out once you turn 27, it's no longer a house party. It's like a charcuterie party.
0: Hey, let's jump into this real quick. We'll get to this day in sports later on, but we had a call.
1: I'm slightly upset. I'm not a charcuterie guy.
0: Oh, God.
3: I don't know, man. I love a little grab-and-go snack. I can't lie. Anything that's, like, munchable. That could be taken so many ways.
1: Ooh, charcuterie board and wine and... We're going to sit around and talk about our feelings, too.
3: You just want to eat a steak and drink a beer.
0: We are totally charcuterie people at our house, for sure. We're a little older, but, like, there are a couple, maybe it could be twice a week at night, where we're, like, with baseball and coming home, we're like, hey, just make a little charcuterie board and some drinks, and that's what we'll do for dinner.
3: That's smart. But the Hookses live in the upper crust of society.
0: No, man, we're cutting our own cheese. I'm not, like, ordering it in.
2: Wait.
0: We're cutting our own cheese.
1: We ordered it from France.
0: Yeah, we ordered it from France. Just got here.
1: We're going to slice off
0: dry ice.
3: Yeah, that's right. We got a cheese board.
0: It's the like, cheese.
3: It's like you're just oozing money.
0: It's the cheese
3: that
0: she wanted. I got it for her, okay?
1: He's got the whole leg of ham out there, and he's slicing it thin.
0: Look, I've been married almost 26 years for a reason, okay? Do it right.
3: Good man. Good
0: hey,
3: man.
0: Let's go real quick. I know we got a few moments left. We had a call come in about the softball situation and then also with the 25-minute review. Let's get through those because there were some big-time questions. The 25-minute review real quick. Elijah, go through that real quick, and then Justin, we'll get to the softball.
1: We'll start off with that because that's an interesting situation. That comes after there's been two protested games in Big Ten baseball this year. The Big Ten was not happy with that, so they sent out a memo to all the coaches and the teams. If there's a game protest, get in contact with the league office. We will settle it in the moment as opposed to waiting afterwards and potentially having to replay a game or yada, yada, yada. Anyway, that 25-minute review, Illinois was protesting based on the call of no runners lane interference at first. Illinois then attempted to protest the game. The Big Ten officials had to go leave. Contact the league offices. They settled it in the moment. The league offices said, no, we're not going to uphold this protest. Play on.
0: Okay, there you go.
1: So
0: that's why I think there was a lot of questions. Like, why are we waiting?
1: So the review itself was quick, but then Illinois attempted to protest the game, which essentially would mean that if the protest is upheld, you'd have to go back and replay the game from that point once you finish the game. The Big Ten says, we're not going to screw around with this. Contact us. They said, no, we're not going to pull the protest. Therefore, it was play on, and the game was not even played under protest.
0: Perfect.
1: That's what went down. That's what took 25 minutes.
0: Awesome. And then on the softball, the ball rolls up, leg.
3: Mm-hmm. Yeah, so it was a pitch in the dirt, it was a breaking ball, and it bounces up and hits the GCU batter in the foot. Well, now you have a couple questions to answer. Does that count as a hit by pitch? Yes, since it made contact with the body after it hit the dirt, yes, it counts as a hit by pitch. Now, was it incidental contact? Did the batter make an attempt to actually, you know, move into the path of the ball in order to receive contact from the ball? In this instance, it was adjudicated that the batter in question with the back foot attempted to get to maneuver the foot to get out of the path of the ball oncoming. And so when the ball then makes contact, it is then incidental because of a carom off the ground. So therefore, a hit by pitch is awarded. And when they went back to review, you have to have indisputable evidence that there was a direct, deliberate maneuver to move a part of the body into the path of the oncoming ball. And that was not adjudicated. It was ruled as incidental contact. So therefore, the batter was awarded first base.
1: I did think, from my view, that you could see the flexing of her foot.
3: Mm-hmm.
1: She moved her toes up at the end to make sure it would strike her toes. I thought you could see pretty clearly there's an attempt to get into the way. I understand the umpires, though, in that moment, not wanting to make that call and saying you could make the strong argument here that she's trying to get out of the way and the ball took an unpredictable bounce, which it tends to do whenever it's spinning around and whatnot. Mm-hmm. I thought it was pretty clear, though. You could see her move her toes more into the path of the softball. I can understand it. Where the umpires are coming from, I should say, I can understand it. I don't agree with them. But I think, given the moment of the game, likely why that call was made.
3: Yeah.
1: It should be noted, the rulebook actually says, for a hit by pitch, there's nothing with getting it. You're required by the rulebook to make an attempt to get out of the way of the pitch.
3: Mm-hmm.
1: Now, you're going to get raked across the coals if you, as an umpire, have some guy throw in 90s and the dude doesn't move and it hits him and you try to keep him in the box. So it's more generally defined as If you make an attempt to get into the way of it, is whenever they're going to hold you. But technically, the rule book says you have to make an attempt to get out of the way.
3: Yeah, but if you get beamed with 98, you're going to get a whole bunch of jeers and boos and probably some tomatoes thrown at you because we love fresh produce.
0: Well done, guys. There you go.
1: I just think generally like turn the back into it and you're good.
0: Just do the right thing.
1: The little shoulder roll.
0: Yeah. Coming up, boy, the night and the NBA, NHL, and a whole lot more with Brian Munson. Sit back, relax. We'll be right back.
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10: From ABC News, I'm Sherry Preston. Reaction continues to come in to the nearly $1.7 billion fund set up in exchange for President Trump dropping his $10 billion lawsuit against the IRS. ABC Chief Washington correspondent Jonathan Carl has more.
11: The top lawyer for the Treasury Department abruptly resigned within hours of this agreement being announced. He is Brian Morrissey, and ABC News has learned that Morrissey expressed concerns about the terms of this agreement before resigning. Democrats, meanwhile, are saying that this is corrupt, possibly illegal, an effort to take taxpayer money and to give it to supporters of the president.
10: The acting attorney general, Todd Blanche, President Trump's former personal attorney, is being questioned about it this morning on Capitol Hill. At the White House today, the president walked around the construction site of the new ballroom for which congressional Republicans are trying to appropriate.

0: This is a monthly test of the emergency alert system for broadcast stations and cable systems of Nebraska in cooperation with the FCC and other government authorities. Equipment is being tested that can quickly provide warnings during emergencies. If this had been an actual emergency, official information, news, or instructions would have followed the alert tone. This concludes this test of the emergency alert system.
1: Police say the two teenage suspects took their own lives after the shooting. Russian President Vladimir Putin traveling to Beijing just days after President Trump's meeting with Chinese leader Xi Jinping. This is ABC News.
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4: Another outbreak of severe weather in southeast Nebraska. Good morning, I'm Jeff Motes. We're up to 51 degrees at KFOR. Storm assessment teams will be out again today, this time across southeast Nebraska, following severe weather Monday that produced at least five reports of tornadoes between Jefferson and Richardson counties. At one point late Monday afternoon, Pawnee City and Pawnee County was under a tornado emergency due to a reported large tornado on the ground heading for that community.
5: The reason for the tornado emergency is we did have the confirmed sighting of a tornado on the ground with multiple vortices.
4: Megan Buckley is the emergency manager for Pawnee and Johnson counties and tells KFOR News radar data from that twister indicated that it could have been an EF2 or higher tornado, and it was tracking toward Pawnee City. KFOR News asked meteorologist Dirk Peterson at the National Weather Service in Valley if any damage had been reported from that area.
6: We do plan on heading down into that area. Because a lot of times it's not necessarily stuff that affects that city. It could be forecasted to go through there, and that's why we issue the warning.
4: Buckley, though, adds that there was storm damage in Johnson County, but it's not clear if it was due to a tornado or damaging wind.
5: That is part of what we are trying to determine with the damage assessments and getting the drone footage in the air. We did not have any confirmed spotter reports of touchdown.
4: But tornadoes were also reported near Humboldt and Falls City in Richardson County. The other problem from Monday, flooding. In Beatrice, several major intersections were affected by flash flooding. 1 to 2 inches of water deaths were reported. Several cars were also stranded because of the flood water. Some power poles were down by Elk Creek, and a large tree was down by Tecumseh in Johnson County from the severe weather. Damage to some homes and trees were also reported around Auburn in Nemaha County. Though today it looks like it's going to be very quiet, mostly sunny this afternoon, a high of 61. Tonight, mostly clear, low of 40, and then increasing clouds tomorrow, the high of 61. It's 51 now. I'm Jeff Motes, KFOR News.
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10: This is The Morning Hookup on KFOR.
11: Where did you come from, baby? And ooh, won't you take me back? Welcome back in the Morning Hook. And again, happy Tuesday, hour number two. Thanks for hanging out with us. We're having some umpire discussions during the break. I think there's a, to me as a coach, there's an art, right, to talking to an umpire.
12: Oh, yeah.
11: There's an art, and I think a lot of people miss it, coaching-wise. Right?
12: Mm-hmm.
11: There's an art to doing it.
12: Mm-hmm.
11: There's also a way saw some things that really bothered me over the weekend. Again, I get bothered with youth sports when it looks like the coaching doesn't have those kids' best interest.
12: Mm-hmm.
11: There was a kid they had. There were two situations this weekend. And again, I think the youth coaches do it right. Do it for the kids from the healthy standpoint. Like, they're 11. We played a game. Kid was on the bump. Six innings. We won the game. Six innings, complete game, 105 pitches.
12: Oh, Lord. And what age group?
11: 11.
12: Dude, why are we throwing 105 pitches?
11: That gets me to the point. I want to instruct or help people.
12: Mm.
11: So the next game, the championship game, kid goes five innings, 75 pitches, not bad. But I'm telling you, 40% breaking balls, and he was throwing hard. He was ripping through that breaking ball. I'm not going to call it a good one because they're 11, but I'm like, we're ripping the kid's arm apart at 11.
12: You shouldn't throw a curveball until you're 12.
13: Like, what if it's nasty though?
12: But like you're not going to make the majors at 12. You,
13: elbows are temporary, wins are forever.
11: Yes, you're going to remember.
12: You are part of the problem.
11: You're going to remember the championship game on May 17th in Des Moines, Iowa, that you beat some team out of Lincoln.
13: Yeah,
11: your elbow will be fine.
13: If you threw a one hitter, you are. Get that ball signed.
11: Everybody's getting the surgery now. They all come back great.
13: You come back better.
12: It's just so crummy.
11: It's
12: crummy.
11: Those are just things that
12: just develop your other players. It's not that hard. Like, I don't know, my philosophy as a youth coach was always, hey, I'll trade, like, I don't mind trading wins and losses. How good are our guys getting as the course of the season? Like me and my mom used to get together because we were tag teaming the coaching thing. We were like, we put together development plans for the kids. We were like, what do we want to see them noticeably get better at? Because our process was not get the wins and losses. It was how can I actually get these kids equipped for what they're going to see at the middle and high school level? So it was always that stuff. So we had like development plans, like, hey, what do you need to be working on? What is a natural progression? What's an above natural progression? You know, what kind of skills do we need to be developing? And we were pretty successful. Like, we put a lot of kids into middle and high school programs, and they played a lot of winning basketball right away. And it's because you teach them the proper things, and you don't tax their bodies, and then, you know, they still have a natural love for the game because you make it fun while you're doing it. Like, you make them fall in love with the portion of development and wanting to get better. And that's what cultivates the learning environment for a lot of these kids. So, I don't know. I was always okay with trading wins and losses. Maybe that makes me a loser, and I don't really care. But it's all about the kids at the end of the day.
11: Speaking of naturally getting better, should the Thunder realize that Wembanyama's on the court?
12: That guy's a freakazoid, man.
11: What a game last night. 122-115.
13: Double OT.
11: Double OT. San Antonio goes down there and steals one. And in an electrifying game where, I mean, again, you're going to look at what Wemby did at 41-24. But there's so many other parts of this game. And, Justin, you and I talked about this before the show of what and who the X factors are going to be. And there are a few of them in this matchup. I do like the way the Thunder were trying to get after Wemby with Caruso, keeping him out of there. He found his way a lot of ways. But they're this series, obviously you got two of the best players on the planet, Shea and Wembanyama. But that supporting cast is going to win and lose this series.
12: Mm-hmm.
11: On the one side last night, Dylan Harper, boy, he's become special. 24-11 last night. Castle out there, 17-6. Other side, Williams, really good last night, 26-7. Shea, I mean, not the best shooting night, 7 of 23, but he was 24 and 12 assists last night. Caruso, dynamic, 31 points last night in that affair. Just missing some of the other supporting cast might have been the difference in this game last night.
12: I mean, you know, Ryan ate 40 times, and he's like, watched a lot of basketball for 40 years. Wemby's doing things I've never seen an athlete do on the court. The guy looks like he's playing on a Nerf hoop right now. It's unbelievable. And then that jerk has the audacity to pull it from 28 feet, trailing by three, and says, you know what? Bang, snipe piece.
14: Cash.
12: Here you go. This one's water from basically 35. And I'm like, what a complete and utter jerk. Like, at that point, like I talk about it, there's scales of rich in life. Like, there's like, oh, you have money, you're pretty rich. And then there's just like the screw you kind of rich people, where it's like, why do you need that much money? And then there's genuine, like, you're just a straight up jerk for having that much money. Like, there's a difference between like, hey, you're good at basketball, or wow, like, you're kind of a jerk for that. Or like, Wembanyama's hit the point where it's like, wow, you're just really a jerk for being this good. And it's like, not your fault. I just hate you because of how good you are at your sport. Like, it's genuinely impressive that a guy that big can be that fluid and look that good handling a basketball.
13: What might be dangerous is the Spurs won that game shooting 30% from three. 13 of 43 on the game. Does that concern you, Justice, that this wasn't some flamethrower three-point shooting performance?
12: Did you see how many corner threes they hit?
13: It felt like they hit every single one they took.
12: Exactly.
13: But they missed every single one that wasn't a corner three.
12: Yeah, exactly.
11: And 43. And who gives them up the most?
12: The Thunder give them up the most, and the Spurs take the most in terms of corner threes in the NBA. Like, that's what's going to decide the series. Like, hey, you play the percentages. And I think what really killed the Thunder was a lot of second-chance points. And it felt like a lot of bounces. There were a lot of Spurs in the area where the basketball was. They had an intention. There was hustle. I thought early on they set
13: the Spurs did out-rebound the Thunder by 21.
12: Yeah, I thought they set the physical tone, not only on the defensive end, but on the glass early. I thought they were really getting after it. And I think, listen, it's an aside, but I think the media coverage of this series has been so disingenuous from the get-go. I was telling Hoaxy, I was complaining about Tirico all day long. And I'm like, we're talking about free throw narratives early in the game when this is a legitimate chess match going on. Like, I like that they point out that the Spurs' defensive game plan was really working early on. I'm like, yeah, it really is. Like, it is stifling right now. But the full free throw narrative and the Wembanyama stuff. It's like, dude, I get this is all special, but like, can we talk about Steph Castle? Can we talk about how Dylan Harper's got a wider finishing menu than a freaking buffet?
11: I mean,
12: there is so much talent, so much young talent, so much great coaching in this series, and all we can talk about is free throws, fouling, and physicality. It is such a disingenuous bunch of media bullcrap and is going on and trying to push this narrative a certain way. Watch the basketball game. This is an incredible series that we have in front of us. Like, some of the stuff we were seeing late game last night between the Mitch Johnson zone and some of the late game stuff that he was running and the Mark Dagenal out of bounds plays to get them late clock shots. Like, there was some
11: great stuff happening.
12: Great coaches, great design, great X's and O's, a lot of elite young talent on the floor. And all we can talk about is physicality, fouling, and free throws. Give me a break.
11: Well said. Knocked it out of the park. Boys, also on the flip side, if you're watching hockey.
12: That game was electric.
11: Again, the Irish speaking my language. Conference finals on the NBA side will commence tonight. Cavs, Knicks tonight. You'll have that going on. But my goodness, that had my attention last night for a long time. The Sabres owned that game the entire way through. Game 7, overtime, the Canadiens advance. What a game.
13: Felt like Buffalo had all the momentum going into overtime.
11: Buffalo ends up being sad again.
13: Felt like they were the team. Once overtime started, it felt like it was just a matter of time before Buffalo was going to go win that thing.
11: Mm-hmm.
13: But hey, that's the beautiful thing about playoff hockey, about Game 7 hockey, about Game 7 overtime hockey. Montreal locked back in. They got the goal. That's all that matters.
11: That's all that matters.
12: All that matters. Hey, breaking news via John Rothstein on the show. Nebraska and St. Louis will begin a 2-year exhibition series on October 9th at Pinnacle Bank Arena. The return game to, I believe it's Chaffetz Arena in 2027-2028. So Nebraska and St. Louis locked
13: exhibition?
12: In exhibition series exhibition. Starting on October 9th. So you have two exhibition games coming up this year, one in Provo and one at home at PBA against St. Louis.
13: Okay.
12: There you go.
13: Another piece of breaking news here that we could maybe get to. This I was going to throw this into stories that we missed at the end, but I might as well just mention
12: it now.
13: Why
12: just throw it now?
13: We just had, about 20 minutes ago, the first ABS challenge in college baseball history. Down in Hoover, they have the ABS system for the SEC tournament.
11: What?
13: Ole Miss challenged a call. The umpire got it right. It was a ball, making it 3-2. This was in the top half of the first inning. You could tell the Ole Miss catcher has this look about him, like the first close one he was going to challenge.
14: Oh, he was just
12: he was itching to do it, wasn't he?
13: He was itching. He goes here. He goes to the top of the head. He was so excited to go to the top of his head quickly.
14: And he shakes it like this.
13: Yeah, it was quick, and he was shaking his head and laughing afterwards after he didn't get it right. But first ABS challenge, an unsuccessful challenge by Ole Miss, the catcher for Ole Miss.
11: Okay.
13: Made it a 3-2 count. It didn't really matter. But the Missouri dugout was loving it afterwards.
12: Hey, that's awesome. Hey, and that should just go to tell you. The robots ain't always right.
13: No, the umpires are.
12: The umpires are
13: always right.
12: That's right. Your call stands, baby.
13: Reject modernity. Embrace tradition.
14: Classic.
12: Exactly.
14: Boy, your Avs will get it off tonight. They're going to get that Western Conference final started in Colorado tonight. Big time favorites at home. 8 o'clock. No, tomorrow. Sorry, tomorrow. I apologize.
13: Tomorrow. Yeah.
14: Tuesday.
13: Yeah, I'll be here doing a Salt Dogs game, and I'm lucky. We just got that TV fixed over in the KF4 studio. It's back on and running. So,
12: hey, thank you.
14: Not have come over.
12: Hey, what force do you plan on going to find another backup goalie for this series? Just asking for a friend here.
13: I think we're going with the Oak, maybe the Hickory this time around.
12: Okay.
13: Because we have Blackwood and Wedgwood, you know, they're kind of some...
12: You know, if I see Jimmy Chitwood, you know, coming to net, you know, old Hickory Hoosiers reference there, if I see Jimmy Chitwood in net for the Avs, I might just take my ball and go home.
13: Well, what I will say here is, despite the regular season, Vegas, they're an aging team. The Avs are better. I still think, from a playoff experience point of view, and from just the talent that they have, Vegas will be the best test for the Avs that they've seen thus far. The Avs are still by far and away a better hockey team. What does that mean? I don't know. But I think this one will probably be a more tightly contested series. I don't think you'll be getting a 9-6 game in Game 1 like we saw in Game 1 with the Minnesota Wild. It's an experience. It's a savvy, veteran Vegas Golden Knights team that I think knew when to turn it on this season, and they've turned it on in the postseason. The Avs are by far and away the best team they have played in this postseason run. But to Vegas' credit, I think they're the best team the Avs have played. So I think this will be interesting. I still favor the Avs pretty heavily in this series, but it'll be a bigger test than they face.
12: Are you on a collision course? Does it feel like to you we're on a collision course for the Avalanche Hurricanes? Is that what it feel like?
14: Because
12: I think if we get that Stanley Cup Finals, that is appointment television. That is appointment playoff hockey to view.
13: That'll be very fun. I think that's the course we're headed down. I think the Hurricanes will probably be more tested by Montreal.
14: Yep.
13: I'll say the same thing. It's kind of the same story over in the East. Montreal will be a better test than what Carolina's faced. As far as Carolina hasn't really faced much. The Avs haven't really faced much. Minnesota's the best team thus far, but they were a little bit banged up. So Vegas will be the best test they face so far, but it feels like it should be Carolina, and they play the games for a reason, but it should be Carolina and Colorado. And if it is, I think that is a win. That is a win for neutral fans everywhere.
14: Yes. Oh man, great stuff! Again, they'll kick that off tomorrow, 8 o'clock ESPN, with that conference finals. Let's take a break. When we come back, we'll flip it up again and go with Brian Monson, HuskerOnline.com.
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0: Welcome back in the Morning Hookup. Happy Tuesday. Thanks for hanging out with us. Our guy, HuskerOnline.com, Brian Munson. B, what's up?
1: What's up, dude?
0: No, up here, man. The last 4 days, everybody's just been dodging storms up here.
2: The Dominator.
1: Yeah, I saw, like, when those, I was just mentioning offline, I said, when you have those funny-looking vehicles with the radar dishes show up in the back of the vehicles, you typically want to get out of town. Mm-hmm. Those are like a stay-away-from kind of thing, unless you're there for the fireworks.
0: I would have been really worried if they unleashed Dorothy into the sky.
1: That's right? Yeah. No doubt.
3: It's a little girl. Not even in Technicolor. She's in black and white flying through the sky.
1: But he had the red shoes, so the red shoes make up for it.
0: Man.
2: Hey, real quick, Brian, if you were going to name a storm-chasing vehicle, what would you name it? I was kicking around for KFOR. We should call it the Instigator, because we got a lot of people who like to rage bait around here. We got a lot of people who like to stir up controversy, me included. What are you naming a storm-chasing vehicle? Yeah, it is mostly me.
1: Nemesis kind of comes to mind. I like the Nemesis thing. I always tried to find a team that I worked on here, like in my regular day-to-day group, where I could put together like Nemesis as an acronym for the team, because I always felt like that was really cool. So like network, engineering, whatever, like something like that to start out with. But Nemesis would be like the name of the car, I think, that I would drive around in that would stake itself into the ground when I push the buttons and keep it from blowing away and, you know, released all the sensors into the tornado or whatever. I think that would be, I think Nemesis is a cool name.
0: We're speaking of Brian Munson with HuskerOnline.com.
3: For a Husker-related name, could you go Sue Fear-A-Mirror?
1: I got a dog named Sue, S-U-H. So that'd be pretty cool. Yeah, I got all my dogs. All my dogs have always been named after Huskers. You know, so actually, Husker, Devaney, Frazier, Brooke for Behringer, Sue, and I got Ozzy. I got Ozzy for Osborne. So yeah, it's I've always had something named after. I got two boys named after former Husker. I probably got a problem. It's probably what I really got.
3: Well, you have some great candidates. You can go Matt for the next dog. EJ.
1: I actually am hoping to do a red lab because I'm gonna call it Jarvis for red wine.
3: Okay. Oh,
0: look at this.
1: I'd like to do something like that.
0: This is good stuff. Hey, Brian, I want to get flip it over to a little recruiting, and just as for everyone out there, that there's a lot of names, obviously, look at the future, 27, 28, but kind of give us a big view of lay of the land from the geographical standpoint. Where a lot in the country, where the coaches will be targeting, is there a specific area that they'll look at to bring in the new talent in the future for Nebraska?
1: Well, I think that, you know, I've wanted to keep telling myself that, you know, beyond in-state, that the 500-mile geographic radius of Nebraska still mattered. And I think I keep kind of proving that hypothesis wrong. You know, NIL and you know, shared revenue and all that good stuff, it's kind of the great equalizer for distance. I think still there's some kids that, you know, just have a fundamental thing about trying to stay closer to home. But when it comes to money being an underlying like factor, financial compensation, mm-hmm. they typically find a way to kind of look around some of that. You know, where staying home might still be important, but if you're getting X amount more from such and such university that's 800,000 miles away, it kind of tears down all the barriers. So I do feel like Nebraska still treats in-home kids, you know, with a certain degree of, you know, trying to, you know, being a little bit more special, and I know that it probably doesn't look great with Paris Jr. just getting an offer from Westside yesterday and chasing, you know, 5, 6, 7 other D1 offers that he's already got, or the Malcolm offensive tackle, you know, or whatever. But I do feel like that they don't try to stay as regional as what they once did. I think that they would if they can recruit a kid regionally, that it does make sense geographically to kind of go ahead and do it. But I think that they're kind of more of a national-based, you know, kind of organization now. So they're spending a lot of time in Florida. They're spending some time down in Texas. They got some guys out in California. But, I mean, they're doing a lot of stuff around the Great Lakes, guys. They got guys in Illinois and Minnesota. So they're and obviously up in the Northeast, they're trying to stay relevant. They've still been trying to kind of kick the door into, you know, into Pennsylvania, up there into the Mid-Atlantic, and they've just not really been kind of able to gain a stakehold up there. But it's going to be hit or miss. And then, as much as you know, you probably don't want to like can't say I've ever said this before, but like they're even going into upstate New York, into Rochester, and that's kind of interesting to me too. So. They are all over the place. They really fanned out. They covered a lot of ground during the evaluation period. If you go back and take a look at like the official visitors that have been kind of added here like over the last day and a half or so, linebacker from Illinois, defensive tackle from Minnesota, you know, it's pretty wild, like kind of seeing where some of these guys are kind of coming in from. But I mean, Nebraska is willing to go ahead and just say they're willing to go out there and find the talent, and that NIL and shared rev, you know, kind of is the great equalizer.
3: With some of the in-state talent, like how do you see Nebraska divvying up their time? Because it does feel like there's a good crop of in-state kids, especially along the offensive line here in the next year or two. Whenever you look at DeWard from Malcolm, you have Cottrell from Ashland Greenwood, you have Parrish you just offered out of Omaha. Is there a proper way to split time? How is the staff handling the in-state v out-of-state recruitment with kind of allocation of time, allocation of resources, who's going where?
1: Well, that's a great point. I mean, I think it all comes down to, I mean, you know, the fact that they've only offered one of the two 2028 offensive linemen really kind of tells a pretty, you know, pretty telling story, I think, to me, that, you know, where, you know, they feel like Parrish is ahead, you know, as far as a guy that they feel like that they can get to compete at the next level for the Big Ten. You know, Cottrell, Nebraska, you know, once Chief Wade kind of got into the office, had a chance to look at the track numbers, watch the film, Matt Rhule goes out there and watches a basketball game, they make an offer to Cottrell. I think it then kind of comes into this natural kind of prioritization. You go back to your board, you look at all your offers, you say, okay, these offers are, you know, these guys aren't going to consider Nebraska. These guys are going to be, you know, X amount of dollars to kind of go and get. And these are the top paying guys, the guys that we're going to have to go ahead and spend a premium on. And you're going to have to find balance. You're going to have to find balance on your board when it comes to money, to find balance on your board when it comes to talent. And then I think you have to find that what you're talking about, like when it comes to, you know, how do you kind of keep everybody happy? How do you, if a Verrett Cottrell, for example, doesn't go to Nebraska, there's going to be some disappointed people. And, you know, same thing about Parrish. It's going to be one of those things like where people will go back and they will remember it, particularly if they go on to have a long, lengthy, productive career at Iowa, which would really turn the knife. So I think it really, for Nebraska though, they're down to like not wanting to serve two masters, like what Matt Rhule had said, where it comes to like, look, you gotta have an X amount of number of in-state kids, and then you gotta still go be successful. And sometimes those two things, like, they don't add up. You have to go find the right players that assist you in being successful. And sometimes they're under your noses, and most times I think we would all agree they're not. And I think though that there's still a barrier there or a belief system that, you know, Nebraska's

0: groups you're looking at, and who are some names that you're looking at that Nebraska's really trending for right now?
1: Yeah, you know, it's interesting, right? Because, like, I think that people are kind of coming around to what we've been kind of talking about for years, at least the last year with the defensive line, where we never saw, you know, the kind of replacement guys for, you know, for the Polar Bear and Ty Robinson. You know, we just never saw those guys kind of backfill into it. So I think defensive line is a big thing. You know, I think like a Zamar Tooks or, you know, a Nehemiah Ambadi that just mentioned that he's coming in for a visit this weekend, or forgetting his last name. I don't have my computer up at the moment, but there's a Trey Demontagnic, I think his name is, from Tampa. He'll be in the first weekend in June. And then I think you have to shift the other side of the football. I think offensive line, it's a critical spot in the class. For offensive line this year and next year, I think you're still looking for some guys to kind of fit in around Erickson. Erickson, who I think maybe is more of a right guard than actually a true tackle. So I think you're looking for some versatility. And I think you're looking for some guys that can play out there, you know, out there on the edge. So you got like a Timmy Alou from Georgia that's coming in, Jordan Ogbonnamah that's coming in as well, from the both Georgia guys. So I think in the trenches is first. I think then you kind of have to shift your focus and back over to the other side of the football. And then I think you're looking at linebacker. I think linebacker has been one of those really interesting positions that it has to make a big change around what the defense was before, you know, this last season when Rob Ulrich showed up in Lincoln. And it's like, okay, how now does that linebacker position need to look? What does that guy look like? And I'm, you know, Kobe Rhymes is a guy that comes up that a lot of people, you know, you put on his film is spectacular, but you really got to kind of see him, you know, a little bit differently. And you got to kind of see him as a guy that, you know, is kind of more of a walk-up guy, you know, as opposed to maybe where he was going to play before. And I think like a guy like Henry Sakalas, who I ran a story on him on Sunday, from Illinois, is an interesting dude. He's kind of a hybrid safety outside linebacker. I think that when you kind of look at him a little bit, there's a little bit of JoJo Doman, you know, and you can never really have enough of those kind of guys around. I think like a Blake Lawrence, you know, JoJo Doman kind of guy that's really athletic, can drop into space, and then at the same time can come down in the box and support the run and also get after the quarterback and do some blitzing. I think Henry's a really interesting player for Nebraska back there in the secondary. So those are some names I think that I'm really watching. I think Trey's got a really good shot to end up, you know, maybe committing shortly after his visit to Nebraska, you know, that June 5th weekend. That would be an interesting guy, and it really helps Nebraska, I think, kind of bolster their numbers there in the trenches on the defensive side.
0: Hey, really quickly, I know he's coming in for a visit this weekend, but where's Nebraska stand with Matthew Gregory out of Pennsylvania?
1: Yeah, I put in a prediction for Matthew Gregory. I kind of followed Steve Wiltfong on that one. I think some things are kind of trending Nebraska's way there. I think that, you know, like, I think Notre Dame filled up. I think LSU's got a few guys a little bit higher on their board than where Matthew is kind of at. I also don't feel like, you know, when, you know, changes were made at Penn State and Franklin went to Virginia Tech, I don't feel like the same kind of vibe was there for Penn State, you know, for Gregory. So I think Nebraska is kind of a logical spot there. You know, and this is a guy that, you know, he was a 10-4 guy a year ago. I think he ran a 10-8 this last year. So you don't know if he was, you know, he's still very fast. He's still got good size. I'm sure he's put on some weight, some good weight since then, you know, and you kind of lose a little bit of flexibility. You probably lose some top end speed and get back to some form running. But, I think Nebraska's in a great spot, you know, for him. And I think when you look at the rest of the class, you're still going, well, there could be a need for one wide receiver. There could be a need for multiple wide receivers. I mean, especially like if Caden Howard is, you know, he just picks up Georgia Tech, obviously going to take some more visits and keep looking around. And it looks like he's very much made this a thing about respect with him and ratings and his speed and all those good things that kind of come along with it. So I'm kind of

0: kind of feeling more and more that, you know, Caden Howard probably doesn't end up, you know, in the class with Nebraska, just because I feel like he's gonna maybe end up staying closer to home. I think that UCF has got his eye quite a bit. But I think with Gregory, I think it's a good get for Nebraska. I think that's he's got some speed, he's got some size. I think he has some things that he definitely needs to work on when it comes to playing wide receiver in the Big Ten, but I think that there's a lot of upside there with him.
1: Right. Give me some thought. There's, you know, I'm going big view again with you, but the optics of Nebraska football recruiting, when you look at it, when you look at the players are going after, or when the coaches talk, Jeep Wade talked about the sense of urgency not being a honeymoon here at Nebraska. Do you get that feeling that staff has changed the way they're doing things and how important it is going forward to set the future up? Because I get the feeling, even hearing your voice talking about the cycles, the types of kids, being a little nervous at some points, that the coaches now are like, wait a minute, we got to approach this a lot different. We got to be, like, we have to go hunting right now.
0: Yeah.
1: Right?
0: Yeah.
1: Like, I'm getting that feeling, hearing and talking, especially with a guy like Jeepway. That guy's intense.
0: No, I totally agree with that. I think that, you know, you're going out there with so many tags and you're a hunter and you have to be patient and you have to, like, you know, there's recruiting these days is, it almost, you know, I think it helps to have the things that, like, Jeep Wade and other coaches like EJ Barthel and Addison Williams and the guys that are great at the table, great in the living room at the dinner table, talking to parents, you know, and talking to the coaches and have great relationships. I don't think that's ever going to, I don't think it's ever not going to matter in terms of recruiting, but there's so much now today when it comes to recruiting where it's like, you know, it's more like going to a grocery store and picking out the right things that are on the list of groceries that everybody is saying that you need to go ahead and go find. And then you got to kind of then stay within your budget, you know? So if you're preparing your meal and you know you need these things and you can't go over a certain dollar amount because, you know, and this thing's not on the menu tonight and you can't add it to your cart randomly because you got a salary cap, you got a cap to your roster. So it's changed so much to where, you know, you could see just like where the bonds are there, you know, within the players and the parents and, you know, with the university. And I think that, like, that still matters. I think the facilities still matter. I think location still matters. But then there's still, like, this having to kind of go out and, like you said, hunt or go to a grocery store and pick up your groceries of what you're trying to do to build your class and build your roster. And that is really kind of changed the way that things are being done. There's a lot more now about these trips when they come to Lincoln that are business than they were just kind of like, hey, come on in, let's go show you around, walk around campus and put you here. And it's like, no, at some point we got to go sit down and talk. And there's some more difficult conversations that are happening now in the way that the world kind of is at the moment.
2: It's Brian Munson with us here, talking some Husker football recruiting. And Brian, before we get you out, we did have the NFL schedule released last week.
0: Yeah.
2: Your Bills, man, that's there's a stretch in the middle part of the season that ain't terrible, but for the most part, the first 5 weeks are brutal. The end of the season's brutal. But you do get, you have plans on Christmas. Broncos and Bills, Christmas Day.
1: Ooh.
0: I have plans at Thanksgiving, and I have plans at Christmas. I have plans for both. I think my unselfishly my thoughts turn towards Josh Allen missing his first Thanksgiving and Christmas with his son and his wife. You know, as he's going to have to play games on those holidays. I look forward to seeing him on both of those days. Don't get me wrong, but I mean, there was definitely some thoughts like that I had about it. It is a brutal schedule. And I thought that I looked at a report of like just who had the most difficult schedule. I don't think the Bills were like in the top 8 or top 10. I really kind of rolled my eyes at it. I felt like if Buffalo didn't have one of the top or one of the toughest schedules, you know, for this coming season, I was really going to be surprised by it. And I was surprised when I did see some initial information and feedback on that deal. But I think I was really more interested, like, the day of the release and the initial analysis. So maybe now that the dust has settled here a little bit, I need to go back and kind of reanalyze that and take a look at it again. But yeah, it's going to be tough. I think they come to Houston in September, October. So I think we're looking at maybe going down there for a trip. That stadium is so huge. I've actually like literally felt like ill inside of it. Like there's just so much cubic space. Like, you just, like, the depth of it is just massive. Like, as opposed to, like, Jerry's World, like, where there's a massive scoreboard there you can kind of focus on. There isn't anything like that in Houston. So, maybe going to go take a look at that if my stomach and my depth perception allows.
1: I think the bigger question that Elijah didn't ask is if you guys can coexist, because he's a huge Broncos fan, and he doesn't feel bad for your Bills, by the way. He painted it like that, but that was not it.
3: He might get put through a table if the Bills lose. We never know. I mean, there might be some anger taken out.
0: You know what? I think it's fine. I think that, you know, the AFC West needs some people to challenge the Chiefs. I'm all about that. So I'm totally fine with the Broncos. I really am. Always was kind of a closet John Elway guy. So I'm fine with it. We'll see you in the playoffs. I think we do play each other in January.
3: Christmas Day.
0: Is that? Oh, it is Christmas Day. My bad. That is the Christmas Day. That's the Christmas Day thing. So yes, don't mind the lump of coal that I will leave for you, and enjoy your Christmas dinner. Don't let it get eaten by the Bumpus Hounds.
3: Hey, just stay away from Bo Nix's ankle. If you can do that, I'll be happy.
0: There you go.
1: Awesome. Well, Brian, man, I appreciate your time as always, my friend. Man, take care of yourself. We'll talk to you real soon.
0: All
1: right,
0: man. See you guys.
1: Thanks, B. Brian Munson, HuskerOnline.com. Great stuff.
3: I'll never forget Bill Hooks sending me the article and ruining my evening after Bo Nix, the news came out. He was on it within like 60 seconds of his news dropping.
2: After I sniped Bo Nix's ankle. Oh, yeah. No, that wasn't me.
3: Sitting there enjoying my glow of going to the AFC title game, and I get a text from Hooks. I go, what could this be? Well, it's an ESPN article. Let's open that up, and then my night was ruined.
1: What is the right time to wait? Is it like letting
3: No, you did the right thing.
1: Send it to you like, friends do friends things, or let you find out, and you're like, why don't you guys tell me?
3: You did the right, because within like 60 seconds of you texting me, my phone starts blowing up.
1: Yeah.
3: So I was glad that you let me know, as opposed to like a Chiefs friend.
1: That would have been worse.
2: Yeah, if like a Chiefs friend went at you and went, ha, ha, ha, and you could have went, ha, ha, you didn't make the playoffs.
1: Broncos going to Bronco.
3: You guys see that the Chiefs are still the betting favorite to win the AFC West?
1: Probably just the
2: worst. I will be putting my money somewhere else.
3: I'd probably put it on the Chargers this year.
2: Put it on the Raiders, baby. Kidding.
1: Yeah, the Chargers got a brutal schedule.
3: Yeah, but they're good, man.
1: No,
3: they're good.
2: Can they stay healthy?
3: That's the question.
2: Are they also near that like radioactive nuclear plant like the 49ers are? Do they have that weird stuff going on where like their knee tendons just randomly explode?
3: Did you see the Chargers schedule release?
1: Yes.
3: Where whenever they played the 49ers, it's the electrical substation. And the little thing they had, because it was a Halo theme video, was the objective.
2: They
3: was
2: always
3: to survive San Francisco.
2: They do a great job with those videos, the Chargers social media team. Because like
1: phenomenal.
3: They blew up Bo Nix's ankle.
2: The Packers did like a robot chicken thing, and that was pretty cool. Because I'm a big fan of robot chicken. And I was like, oh, this is like really awesome to have this happening for the schedule release. That was really cool. But like the Chargers always have some cinematic recap thing going on. It's kind of awesome. They do a great job with that.
3: Whenever they had the Patriots, it was new message from the New York Post.
1: Yep.
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0: Welcome back in the morning hookup. A few moments left. Special thanks here to Brian Munns with HuskerOnline.com hanging out with us. We're going to get to this day at sport, but I'm going back. We talked about this. The Angels game last night, I've been reading about this. Some of you saw it. No hitter going to the ninth.
1: Mm-hmm.
0: Six pitches later, walk off.

0: loser.
1: Walk off nuke.
0: My goodness.
1: Ball's tanked.
2: Should have put in the closer.
0: My goodness.
1: Yeah, let's go to Mason Miller. Oh, wait. I can't go to Mason Miller.
0: I thought to myself, wait a minute. Typically, when that hit gives up, that's the time to go get your starter.
2: Mm-hmm.
0: And let him get his flowers as he's walking off.
1: Yeah, there was just no time. He just gave a bomb.
0: Bomb! 6 hits.
1: Rain on your parade.
0: By the way, a few things from that, going back now, there's been, currently he took that, there hasn't been a no-hitter since September of 24 in Major League Baseball.
1: Was that Domingo Herman? When he did the perfect game?
2: No. There's a line between there.
0: The Cubs, the combined against the Pirates.
1: Oh, combined no-hitter?
0: Recent individual, August 2nd, 2024, Blake Snell.
1: Blake Snell.
0: Also a stat out of this. The Angels have gone 4,227 straight games, including the postseason, without being no-hit.
1: Wow.
0: It's the longest active streak in Major League Baseball without a no-hit.
1: And now that you said that, they're going to get no-hit.
0: Yeah.
2: In other news, did you guys see the drama with Jaxon Smith-Njigba today?
1: How he got handed his Offensive Player of the Year award, and it didn't say defensive?
2: Yeah, so Jaxon Smith-Njigba, after his name got butchered by Drewski at the awards, gets his award today. And it says, 2025 NFL Defensive Player of the Year.
0: Isn't that the quote, you got one job?
1: You got one job, man.
0: You got one job.
1: Just putting on a plaque, brother.
2: Yeah, that's disrespectful. He even asked questions like, this is getting disrespectful. Absolutely getting disrespectful at this point in time.
0: Wow.
1: For a guy who, by the way, is really freaking good at what he does.
2: It says Defensive Player of the Year, but it also is missing the space in between the words the and year.
0: Oh, my goodness.
2: So it's Defensive Player of the Year.
1: I mean, what kind of cheap plaque job are we getting? We are the NFL. That is a multi-billion, not a million, billion-dollar industry. We can't figure out a freaking award.
2: I don't want to say this too lightly, but everything that's gone with that situation, somebody deserves to get fired.
0: Yes. No, exactly.
2: I don't want people losing their jobs, but somebody deserves to get fired over that.
1: Yeah, like between the Drewski stuff and that, like, it's just getting disrespectful for a guy who, by the way, is absolutely incredible at what he does on a football field. Like, it is genuinely awesome to watch that guy play, and we're just straight up just making it a complete troll job now.
0: Wow. Any moments in this day in sports we got out there, guys?
1: Oh. Gotta take a look.
2: We did talk. Was it during a commercial break we talked about the all black golf ball that Bridgestone has released?
0: Look.
2: If you're a fan of losing your golf balls, you can pay $100 for a dozen Bridgestone, the new black golf balls.
0: I'm also completely against any kind of colored golf balls, like pink, yellow. I'm not a fan. Tell me that you are on the senior tour without telling me you're on it. Play that ball.
2: There's certain courses, especially whenever it's not the best time of year like we have right now where it's all green, where sometimes some colored balls, if you are a fan of spraying it around, help you find your golf ball. You know,
1: hey, you want to hear something really ironic in sports history?
0: Yeah,
1: in 1912, AL president Ban Johnson, this is going to get really funny in a second, tells the Detroit Tigers, if they continue to protest Ty Cobb suspension, they will be, guess what, banned from baseball. Ban Johnson was going to ban a team. Not a player. He was going to ban the Detroit Tigers from baseball. If they would have kept protesting on behalf of Ty Cobb, the Detroit Tigers, as we know and love them, or hate them, will cease to exist.
0: At this point, the way they're playing, they could be. They missed an opportunity.
1: Hey, I mean, you never know. In 1961,
2: I'm trying to figure out why this one's on sports history. In 1941, Nazi Germany occupiers in Holland forbid bicycle taxis. That's on this day in sports history. I don't know why.
1: Yep, no more bicycle taxis. You're finished.
0: What?
1: You're finished. No more public transportation for you.
2: Yeah, that's a big sports history one. We do use a site to give us some of this day in sports history.
1: Hey, in 1960, the San Francisco Giants rookie Juan Marichal beat the Philadelphia Phillies 2-0. He was the first National League hurler since 1900 to debut with a one-hitter.
0: Wow.
1: How about that?
0: What good stuff.
2: Fellas, I'm not sure if... I know this is not the market to talk about. 2:15 this afternoon, we have a really big soccer game. No one's going to care about it, but Tottenham against Chelsea. A draw or a win confirms that they stay in the Premier League next year. So pray for my Tottenham Hotspur.
1: I thought they were... So you're losing 3-0.
0: That wasn't the team that... we talked about.
2: They're very close to maintaining, but...
0: Good luck. Awesome. Hey, tomorrow, Husker Legend Heavy Team...

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6: From ABC News, I'm Wayne Cabot. Acting Attorney General Todd Blanche is being grilled on Capitol Hill on what critics call an illegal slush fund. He's sidestepping every direct question so far from Democrats in the Senate about whether January 6th rioters should be compensated by taxpayers for being prosecuted. Democratic Senator Chris Coons pointing out at the hearing today that the way it's written, payouts could be confidential. ABC Stephen Portnoy with more about the fine print.
7: Under the arrangements made public by the Justice Department, the $1.8 billion settlement fund will be controlled by a five-member board appointed by the Attorney General, with one of the members recommended by congressional leaders. The members can be removed by the president for any reason. Their decisions will be final, with no appeals allowed. The disbursement of taxpayer money is to be kept confidential, with the names of recipients provided only to the Attorney General.
6: The mother of one of the two teenage shooters at a San Diego mosque called police 2 hours earlier to say that her son was suicidal and had taken weapons from the house. The 17 and 18-year-old were found dead in a car after the attack that killed a security guard and two adults. Today's primary day in election in Georgia, and there's been record-breaking turnout so far in the early voting. Over a million ballots cast so far. Georgia, one of six states, holding primaries today that could give us some clues as to the mood of the nation. A disease whose victims bleed out and die has no cure, no vaccine, and as it spreads, it's going fast through Central Africa. ABC's Faith Abube.
8: The rare variant of the virus is suspected to have killed at least 131 people so far, and doctors are monitoring more than 513 suspected cases in Congo. A few others also reported in neighboring Uganda.
6: An American doctor in Congo got it and is getting care now in Germany. Russian President Putin wheels down in China now for 2 days of meetings with President Xi. You're listening to ABC News.
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2: Cleanup following Monday's severe storms. Good morning. I'm Jeff Modes. Cloudy, breezy, 52 degrees at KFOR. Severe weather Monday afternoon and evening struck far southeastern Nebraska to the south and east of Lincoln. The National Weather Service says at least 5 reports of tornadoes came in from between Jefferson, Gage, Johnson, Pawnee, and Richardson counties. Now, at one point, late Monday afternoon, Pawnee City and Pawnee County was under a tornado emergency because of a reported large tornado on the ground heading toward that community. KFOR News talked to meteorologist Dirk Peterson at the Weather Service office in Valley. He said that they were still tabulating the storm reports that came into their office.
3: We have numerous areas of very strong winds that were both measured, and we had particular wind damage with them that we're all trying to go through.
2: Megan Buckley is the emergency manager for Pawnee and Johnson counties and tells KFOR News they need public input on damage reports to help with the storm assessment.
4: So that we know where to go start looking. Even just tree damages of, you know, a half inch branch or more, it gives us a lot of information in regard to the severity of it.
2: Buckley says the tornado emergency for Pawnee City was based on a storm spotter confirmed touchdown with multiple vortices south of the community. An open house on Lincoln's long range transportation plan is happening this evening from 5:30 to 7:30 at the Lincoln Commercial Club near 11th and P. The open house will lay out how Lincoln and Lancaster County will grow and move through 2050 via roads, transit, and trails, plus the East Beltway. Katie Bollmeyer is the business policy advocate for the Lincoln Chamber of Commerce.
5: That's a huge project that we've been working on that just recently got put into this transportation plan. About 6 months ago, engineer Pam Deanman from the county has really been leading that charge. Right now, we are trying to put our economic development and our ecosystem study back together. Congressman Mike Flood has been extremely pivotal in putting together a few funding mechanisms for us.
2: We have a link to the virtual open house up with the story at KFORnow.com that will be available through June 7th. Mostly sunny today and a high of 61. I'm Jeff Motes, KFOR News.
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12: 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Jamie Markley, David Van Camp, Scott Robbins. Mm-hmm. So we were an hour away from striking Iran again.
13: Yeah, President Trump posted on Truth Social yesterday that, hey, we're holding off at the request of some of our Middle Eastern allies. We are going to hold off on renewed attacks as maybe some more serious peace negotiations are underway. So in the post, he said it was going to be happening today. But, well, he was asked, hey, how close were we to really starting the bombing again?
14: Okay.
15: I was an hour away. We were all set to go. You're talking about yesterday.
16: Yes.
15: We were going to be striking very. It would have been happening right now. Yeah, it was all done. The boats, the ships are all loaded. They're loaded to the brim, and we were all set to start.
17: Locked and loaded.
13: Yes. I love the construction sounds in the background because he wanted to talk to the press and show off the progress on the new ballroom in the bunker.
14: Oh yeah. Cue the freak out from the left. It goes on and on about the ballroom. So it's just kind of a wait and see on Iran. I can't imagine that they really want to make some sort of great deal.
13: Yeah.
14: It's kind of like, well, you forget the sanctions and give us money and whatever.
18: Yeah, figured CNN would have a clock

0: like 57 minutes, then 56 minutes.
1: Oh, yeah, gotcha. Oh, a countdown clock.
0: A countdown clock to Iran. Yeah.
1: Gotcha. Yeah, we'll see. I mean, I think a lot of people are just kind of like, okay, just let me know when the next move happens.
0: Yeah.
1: And, yeah, when are the gas prices coming down?
2: Yeah.
1: And that's not going to be for a while.
0: Actually, on my way in today.
1: Yeah.
0: Because I'm at that age, I think, where we talk about gas prices a lot. Can't see the gas price.
1: Yeah.
0: Yeah, it was down like 3 cents.
1: Okay.
0: A gallon for some reason. I don't know why.
2: Yeah, it just depends on where you are and when deliveries are being scheduled and all that, because like the national gas, or national average rather, went up slightly overnight. But I noticed the same thing on my way in, Scott. Like all of a sudden it
0: dropped.
2: Came down quite a bit, at least where I live.
0: Yeah, I think it was a nickel. It was down a nickel a gallon this morning when I came in. It's funny because there's a place I drive by every day. The pumps are all dug up. I mean, they're replacing the gas tanks at the gas station, so it's really not open. There's a fence around it where you can still go in and get Hakeem Olajuwon shoes and, you know, exploding cigars and stuff like that. But they, in terms of actually selling gas, they can't. But what they've done is interesting because they put $5.29 up as the price of gas. And you drive by there and go, holy crap. Then you keep driving, of course, then you realize that that's not $5.29 anywhere. Yeah. I don't know if they're just messing with people. I don't know what the deal is.
1: Very interesting. So that story, of course, is out there. And then you have the Ebola scare that's getting covered.
0: Yeah. Oh, God.
1: What?
0: Oh, I saw it this morning. It was just, here we go.
1: Because, and
0: American doctor got it.
1: Yes.
0: I don't know what his condition is currently.
1: Well, they were covering this on, you know, a number of outlets, Daily Wire News. They were talking with Dr. Omer Ovan, who's the senior public health writer for Forbes, and he covers infectious disease outbreak. And this is part of what he had to say.
3: Risk to the general public in America is low, but it's not zero. And the reason why this is such a interesting issue abroad is because this is a virus that may be hard to contain. The strain that's involved, the Ebola strain, is the Bundibugyo strain, which is actually more rare than the more common Zaire strain. And this strain doesn't actually have any effective treatments that can help improve symptoms. It also doesn't have any vaccines that are effective in helping mitigate the spread of disease.
1: Had you heard that before, Scott?
0: No.
1: Okay, because I just saw you roll your eyes.
0: I know, because here we go. No effective treatment.
1: Yeah.
3: This is actually the largest outbreak from this particular strain. I mean, already 87 people have died. There have been more than 300 people that have been infected. So, as you know, John, you know, infectious diseases don't respect international borders, and it has already spread to the neighboring country, Uganda. But, of course, imported cases can absolutely come to America.
1: Yeah, they're talking about you could have it, you know, for like 8 days and not know, and then all of a sudden then you start getting the signs, that sort of thing.
0: There's no more inbound flights, right? In those parts of the world.
2: For foreigners.
0: Yeah. For foreigners, yeah.
2: Yeah.
1: Now, do you want to know how you get it? How you treat it? Do you want to know any of those
0: things? How I treat it?
1: How you treat it or how you get it?
0: Well, how you get it is right through close personal contact, correct?
1: It's not airborne.
0: No.
3: Ebola is not an airborne disease, thankfully, but it does spread through direct contact from infected bodily fluids. So things like your saliva, your sweat, blood, vomit, even semen, for example. So highest at risk are those who are directly exposed to these individuals that are infected. Mm-hmm. And then, of course, if you're in the area where the outbreak is occurring, so the Democratic Republic of Congo or Uganda, then you're at high risk for getting this virus.
1: Yeah. Mm-hmm. Not a high risk here, though, Scott.
0: How do you treat it? I want to know now how you treat it.
1: Well, I'll just play what the doctor happened to say if you really want to know.
3: Treatment really is just supportive, making sure and monitoring them, making sure they're not getting complications, giving them oxygen for breathing, giving them fluids. Fluid is a big thing because a lot of these patients become dehydrated because they're constantly vomiting. They have diarrhea, and then they can't maintain their blood pressure. And that's actually what causes a lot of these people to die, unfortunately.
1: I think we've played enough for you,
0: Scott. Yeah, I think we have. That's fine. Now I know. All right? Now I know. Drink plenty of fluids and
1: it's coming out everywhere.
0: You got to keep up with that.
1: Yeah. Yeah, David and I were talking before the show when you were out of the studio about should we, you know, include what the doctor has to say here? Figure just for information you would want to know, Scott.
0: I do want to know. Yeah, I do want to know. Yes.
1: Yeah. So there you go.
0: I have night terrors now, but I do want
2: to
0: know.
2: I was going to say, I think Scott needs to hear this because knowledge is power, and he is not a worrier at all.
0: No, at all.
1: Absolutely. So, I mean, I have other clips, but we could save those for later. We should probably switch gears on you getting right with Jesus. We bring in CNN's religion expert. David has the clip.
0: Yeah, after what we just heard, it might be a good idea.
2: Well, there was a Christian rally in D.C. yesterday, attended by people, you know, not just limited to people who organized it, but also people in the Trump administration. Secretary of War Pete Hegseth was there. He spoke. And CNN was very concerned because he proclaimed Jesus Christ as his Lord and Savior at a Christian event. Apparently, that's bad. Or something. That's not inclusive enough, according to religion expert, some guy named Robert P. Jones on CNN.
1: Well, he's Christian. Okay, let's hear the expert.
4: In the name of Jesus Christ, our Lord, right? So this very, again, sectarian thing, that was the thing over and over. It wasn't just God bless America, a more general sense of, you know, a sense of God or a kind of theocratic reference. It was really this very specific claim to our Lord and Savior Jesus Christ, which is like one evangelical formulation of Christianity. And so you ask, well, how does this affect the 28% of Americans who are not religiously affiliated at all? How does it affect Buddhists or Muslims or Jews? Like those sentiments don't resonate. I think that was the thing that was striking to me.
1: Hold on.
4: It wasn't just a sort of God bless America kind of event. It was really a reclaim the country for this one sector of Christianity kind of event.
1: One sector of Christianity, that is Christianity.
2: Yes, that is literally the point of Christianity.
1: If you, that if, Jesus Christ is your Lord and Savior.
2: Yes.
1: Okay, so it's a Christian event.
2: Yes.
1: And the religious expert at CNN has a problem because it was Christian?
2: Yes.
1: Well, because they were actually proclaiming Christ at the Christian event.
2: Yes.
1: Got it.
2: Because, yes, it's only one small evangelical sliver of Christianity that believes Jesus Christ is Lord and Savior.
0: A strange argument.
2: What's the mainline, then, religion or form of Christianity that does not involve Jesus Christ being Lord and Savior?
1: Really good question. I suppose that if you were just traveling around and saw some Protestant churches with the rainbow flag outside, you could say wokeism might be the real God. I don't know, but I don't think that's what he's getting after.
2: That's true. Well, I mean, Texas Senate candidate James Tallarico, he's a seminarian, and he says, hey, Jesus Christ is my truth, but he's not the only way to the kingdom of heaven.
1: Which is also this new brand of Christianity that's what?
2: A lot of people would be shocked to hear that.
1: Yes. By the way, I don't know if you heard Trump going off on Tallarico the other day. It was kind of funny. Saying this Texas Democrat, he's this vegan there in Texas. That's not going to play. And he's all about this six genders thing. I don't know what kind of Christianity that is. It's just hilarious to me.
0: Yeah, that's
1: the Trump was calling him out, but that is something there. It seems like to me that the guy really had a problem with it being Christian at all.
2: Yeah.
0: Well, they all do. That's
1: because he mentioned what was that part?
4: Or Jews, like those sentiments don't resonate. I think that was
1: right. Well, it's a Christian event, dude.
2: It's not. I'm not for them.
1: I'm guessing at the Buddhist event, it doesn't resonate with other religions.
2: Right.
1: That's part of it. Okay. Awesome. Also out there, the TSA challenging travelers to bring as many rotisserie chickens on a plane as they can.
0: Okay, again?
1: The TSA is challenging travelers to bring as many rotisserie chickens on a plane as they can.
0: Bring rotisserie chickens on a plane?
1: Yes.
0: All right, and what happens when I bring a rotisserie chicken on the plane?
1: Do you know where this stems from?
0: No, I do not.
1: Well, you only get so much liquid to bring onto a plane, right?
0: Yeah.
1: So if you want some protein, well, a protein shake is not going to be able to take much. But you can bring as much chicken as you want. We'll get to that story.
0: Oh, my God.
1: Oh, yes. And there's some other odd things that are allowed on a plane we'll get to, along with the five stories we're watching today coming right up.
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1: All All right, warmer weather's finally here, which means cookouts, ball games, maybe a little time on the water, basically all the good stuff. 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
1: The Markley, Van Camp, and Robbins Show. 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
2: One. All right, number five, a California Republican in Congress is filing a bill to force his state to pay back federal loans it took during COVID. California stands as the only state that has not paid back its loans for a program that was aimed at boosting unemployment benefits with federal money. So because of COVID, it's like, well, we have a lot more people who are unemployed, and the states don't have the money to back it up. So the federal government said, okay, we'll give you money to do that. And California is the only one that hasn't repaid it.
3: Because
2: they, like many other states, they took a lot of that federal money and put it, basically chalked it up as like, hey, look how much revenue we've retained to try to win re-election.
4: Exactly.
3: You gotta pay the bills, folks. You gotta pay up.
2: Yeah.
5: The most dishonest thing. It happened in more than California, too.
2: Oh, it happened in Illinois, too.
5: Illinois, too, yeah.
2: It's like, we have a surplus now. No, you don't. You have a one-time gift.
4: That's right.
2: Yeah. No. Number four, Hakeem Jeffries, the top Democrat in the House, is still not giving up on that rigged map in Virginia. He says, we're going to make this happen by 2028. Okay, we're going to get that, take it from a 6-5 state in favor of Democrats to a 10-1 in favor of Democrats state. Number three, tragic story here. Two teenagers murdered three people at an Islamic center in San Diego. They wound up killing themselves after fleeing the scene. Authorities are investigating it as a hate crime. One of the killers had apparently written about racial pride. One of them had been going to school online for some time, sort of dropped out of society. We'll see. You know, there are some rumors swirling about whether or not they were trans. That hasn't been confirmed yet, but I don't know what the deal is. But a security guard named Amin Abdullah was killed. The cops say he played a pivotal role in keeping the attack from being worse. So a hero there. Number two, more than 130 suspected deaths have now been linked to the Ebola outbreak in the Democratic Republic of Congo, with over 500 now suspected cases so far. Number one, Trump says that the UAE, Saudi Arabia, and Qatar asked him to hold off on a planned military attack of Iran, which was scheduled for today, apparently, as serious negotiations are now taking place. He expects a deal to be made. He says, I'll give him 2-3 days, maybe early next week.
4: All right. Yeah, the last Ebola scare, that was like 11 years ago. I remember that. And I don't remember all the particulars, but there was controversy about a flight out of Dallas. Mm-hmm. And we were nowhere near Dallas at the time, Scott, and you were freaking out. Mm-hmm. That's what I remember. Yeah.
5: Well, I can remember people bleeding from the eyes and all that. And was like, oh, my God.
2: Yeah, because a guy with Ebola went through DFW.
5: And I was
2: actually supposed to fly through that airport on my way to my brother's wedding, and I said, no, I'm going to reschedule my flight.
4: Right, that's right. Yes.
5: That's smart, David. See? Smart.
4: But you were nowhere near that airport or anything else, and I was just like, dude, you need to relax. Which is the worst thing you can tell someone that needs to relax.
5: Yeah.
4: So I just played that on a loop.
5: It's like looking at your wife when you're fighting and go, just calm down.
4: You need to call.
5: Kaboom!
4: Well, I mentioned, speaking of airports, the TSA challenging travelers to bring as many rotisserie chickens on a plane as they can.
5: What is this?
4: This started with this post the TSA made, went viral, that said, protein shakes, ?3.4 ounces or less. But rotisserie chickens, as many as you can fit in your carry-on. So you can bring rotisserie chicken, but as far as the liquids, because it's been like 20 years since the TSA launched that whole 3-1-1 liquids rule.
5: Oh, yeah.
4: Limiting travelers to 3.4 ounces of liquid per container, with those containers fitting with one quart-sized clear bag per customer. So some people had fun with that online, and then they were looking at other things that you can bring on a plane. Whole watermelons. Live lobsters in a clear, sealed, spill-proof container.
5: Oh, gosh. Nothing bad can happen there.
4: Live fish in water. Frozen breast milk and ice packs in any quantity as long as they're fully frozen at screening. Also, whole pies and cakes. Mm. Cremated remains in a screenable container.
5: Yeah.
4: Bowling balls and bowling pins also.
5: Well, you're traveling for the tournament.
6: Ha ha!
4: Yes, you would probably need your own.
5: Along,
4: I mean, if it's going to be a tournament,
5: yeah,
4: it's your own ball.
5: Yeah, well, of course you have to use your own ball. Yeah.
4: Did you ever have your own bowling ball?
5: Of course I did.
4: Did you really?
5: Yeah.
4: Okay. You used to, and still do, give me crap about having my own darts that I would bring to a bar, but you had your own bowling ball.
5: Yes.
4: Isn't that the same thing?
5: I got it for free, and I don't remember how I got it. It was some...
2: You played
5: a motion with a tournament or something with a bowl. Right, right, right, I did.
4: Yeah, you played a record at Top 40 Radio. You got paid something
5: bowling,
4: for it.
5: Bowling for Soup was the band.
4: Oh, you hear David come in with that, just boom! With the old payola slam.
5: Yes, of course.
4: That's hilarious. No, you had one as a kid or as an adult?
5: No, I had one as an adult. Yeah, and it was free. It was for some promotion with a bowling alley or something. And they gave us, they had our own balls. We had them drilled and everything.
4: This is the Markley Van Camp and Robin Show.
5: I still got it somewhere. I mean, it's a purple one. It's beautiful.
4: It's one of the things in storage. It's why you got like three storage containers.
5: Yeah, it probably is. The one I haven't seen in 10 years.
2: Is there an inscription on it?
5: I don't think so. No, not that I recall. But maybe. I don't remember. I don't think so, though. I don't think my name's on there or anything. No.
4: No, like, wacky bowling nickname? Nothing like that?
5: That's probably the name of the record label that bought the thing. I don't Who knows?
4: All right. Biggest story today, David.
2: Biggest story of the day. President Trump saying that he was within an hour or so of approving a strike against Iran, and then he backed off. Because some of our partners in the region have said, hey, hold on.
4: All right. I guess on The View, they said we need to form a rebellion or something. What's that all about? We need to get to that. News update and what's your story all on the way.
0: The good, the bad, and the ugly. We got it all covered. Markley, Van Camp, and Robbins on KFOR. 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
6: ABC News, I'm Wayne Cabot. Acting Attorney General Todd Blanche sidestepping questions on Capitol Hill about a taxpayer fund to pay Trump allies, $1.8 billion. Democratic Senator Chris Coons asked Blanche why the fund is written to keep the payouts confidential.
7: The reason why I want to be careful in my answer is because there's obviously laws that exist around privacy that would may prevent some of the information that the commission takes in from being fully public.
6: Blanche would not say if people convicted in the January 6th Capitol attack should be compensated. Before yesterday's shooting at a San Diego mosque, police got a call from the mother of one of the two teen suspects to say that her son was suicidal and had taken guns from the house. The shooters killed three and then themselves. Record-breaking turnout reported in Georgia ahead of primaries today there and in five other states where the results could give us an idea of the mood of the nation. This is ABC News.
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7: The millennial, David Van Camp. The sexy boomer, that's Scott Robbins.
8: Uh-huh.
7: Okay. So much for, hey, we need to bring this country together. We need to unite. No, we need to form a rebellion, said who?
9: That would be ABC News commentator Sonny Hostin. This is during the View podcast or whatever it is that they do. And, yeah, she's saying, yeah, we actually need a real resistance now.
7: Oh.
10: You know, you want to lead by example and you want to be above the fray. That is not how this Republican, Trumplican party works.
7: Mm-hmm.
10: And we are feeling the result of not having a resistance, of valuable resistance.
11: You do really have to watch Andor, let me tell you.
10: It's I all know, about you've resistance. Been telling me about you. Andor. Well, we're such both sci-fi and fantasy fans.
11: It'll change your life, and it's all about forming a rebellion.
10: I'm gonna start that. We need to form a rebellion.
11: Do you think
10: true resistance?
8: Who is she talking to?
9: I think that's the producer of the show.
8: Okay. Yeah, that'll strike fear into the hearts of men.
9: Yes.
8: Those
12: you know,
8: two.
12: They always talk about dangerous talk.
8: Oh yeah.
12: It's so dangerous. Well, it's crap like that coming out of that cake hole. What is she saying? What do you mean by that?
9: Overthrow the government.
12: Specifically.
9: Yeah.
12: That's exactly what you mean. Yeah.
8: Yeah,
12: I mean, how else am I supposed to take that?
8: No, I
12: mean, there's no specifics other than my own mind. When you say something like that, haven't done enough, have to be better at it, have to go harder.
8: Yeah.
12: Golly.
8: But if there's ever any talk like that on the right, they freak out.
12: Oh, yeah.
9: Yeah.
8: This is the biggest fear we face right now at the right.
12: And this is part of ABC News, correct, David?
9: Yes, it is.
12: Okay, just want to make sure. Yeah, all right, there's your ABC News right there. If they allow this stuff to keep happening under the banner of ABC News, well...
8: Oh, they do it all the time. Not even surprised.
12: Incredible.
8: Speaking of The View, this is part of David Strom writing about the 20-year anniversary of Al Gore's An Inconvenient Truth movie.
12: Has it been 20 years?
8: Yeah.
12: Wow.
8: And just how wrong the thing was? Different clips. I did not know. This was like a classic View clip when it was like the eclipse and there was an earthquake... And the cicadas were coming back. And Sonny was thinking that's all because of climate change.
12: Cicadas?
8: Correct.
12: Well, no, that's...
8: No, I mean...
12: They live underground.
8: Whoopi was given a little pushback on this, but it's just funny to hear.
13: I'm leaving. We've got a solar eclipse. We've got the earthquake.
14: She
13: ran down the hallway.
14: The rapture is here.
13: The rapture's here. And then also I learned that the cicadas are coming.
15: Cicadas.
13: Cicadas. For the first time in, like, 100 years. This is what I read. Two different times.
15: Two different...
8: That's what I read. Some first time in like 100 years. What?
12: A cicada or a cicada?
8: She didn't know.
12: Would that be John Cicada? I played a couple of his records in the 90s. Yeah.
9: It sounds like one of those moments where, you know, I know it drives you crazy whenever you hear Alexandria Ocasio-Cortez, like, all of a sudden saying, yes, I'm going to go down to my favorite restaurant and get a tamale. You know, like, just
12: Makes me nuts.
9: It's like, I hear that there's going to be a

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1: It goes on. Roll it.
2: Kinds of cicadas.
3: Yes, different times are coming.
2: The good cicadas types, and the bad cicadas.
3: But for the first time in many, many years.
2: No, every 17 years this happens.
3: Well, that's not what I read, but maybe, you know better.
4: What did you read?
3: Say all those things together. What maybe lead one to believe that, either climate change exists,
5: that's
3: or something
5: point.
3: Is really
5: or something going on. Returning. Earthquakes are not at the mercy of climate change. It's underground.
2: No. It happens, the eclipse, they've known about the eclipse coming because eclipses happen.
6: Dude, I'm telling you might as well put mics at any nursing home, and it's more intelligent.
7: Well, I lost track of where I was supposed to go. I mean, it's just circular nonsense.
6: It would be hilarious. Go... like a nursing home,
7: yeah.
6: Okay, and put on a news channel and just listen to the old ladies go back and forth, and you would get something better than that. I'm guaranteeing it.
8: I like Whoopi, who's also a nut, just trying to like tame the insanity that no. Every 17, hold on, solar eclipses happen.
1: That's not what I read. That's not what I read, Phyllis. Gladys told me that's what it is. She gave me the article.
6: Okay.
1: Climate change is the earthquakes. It's real.
6: No, it hasn't.
1: Yes, it is.
6: Just listen
7: to the cicadas.
6: Do these hens go back and forth? That's not what I heard.
9: I heard them at night with my windows open. I could hear them.
1: Isn't your son-in-law like somehow trying to do research on climate change? No, he works in finance. Oh, I'm sorry, Phyllis.
9: Apple pie again?
6: Oh, gosh. Well, dude, part of what Strom was talking about, too, with all the Al Gore 20 years of being wrong, they had this dude, Guy McPherson, University of Arizona, he's a big professor there, climate change expert. And he had talked to this dude in 2014. It's 2 years later, so 2016. And the guy's saying, we got 10 years. Everyone's going to be dead.
7: Dead.
6: Dead. Mm. It's an incredible clip.
10: How much time does the human race have?
11: I can't imagine there will be a human on the planet in 10 years. I suspect it'll be...
10: No, I'm sorry. Did you say 10 years?
11: Yes, in my out loud voice even. Yes, I can't... You know, we're headed for a temperature within that span that is at or near the highest temperature experienced on Earth in the last 2 billion years. That's at least an order of magnitude faster than occurred during the Great Dying 252 million
10: years. You are suggesting then that the temperature increase will be phenomenal over the next few years.
11: Oh, yes. Yeah, this is exponential change, and we have difficulty coming to grips with exponential change.
6: Yeah.
7: So matter of fact.
6: Oh, I know. So if I graduated from the University of Arizona, and I had this tosser as a professor, do I get my money back?
8: You should, yeah.
7: Well, I'm taking out 16 credit cards and just running them all up. What? I'm going to be dead in 10 years anyway.
6: Oh, yeah.
7: So what?
6: I know. This woman, too, it was funny. She posted online like a clip from Al Gore's movie where you got, all the dramatics because he's talking about, here's just part of it.
12: If Greenland broke up and melted, or if half of Greenland and half of West Antarctica broke up and melted, this is what would happen to the sea level in Florida.
6: And then all of a sudden, cue the music. And you see it. It's
12: this
6: like
12: what would happen
6: flooded
12: to San Francisco Bay.
6: It's like everything's underwater.
12: A lot of people live in these areas.
6: And it's like 60 million
12: the
6: live
12: Netherlands,
6: here.
12: One of the low countries.
6: And it would just be, this awful disaster. All these people are going to die. And this girl's going back saying, they showed this at my school.
13: Okay, I cannot believe my high school teacher showed that to our entire high school as a presentation. That is malpractice. I mean, this is such an awful clip. And the reason I brought it up is because there was a recent viral clip of Al Gore where he said that none of the predictions from the past 20 years have been wrong from climate scientists.
6: And then they played the clip of him because we had it on the show a couple of weeks ago. Yes, all that stuff was wrong.
7: Jeez.
6: But again, does anybody have to go back and say, yeah, okay, I booted that one? They usually don't.
9: Gosh dang.
6: Yeah, it's something, man. All right, it's that time. Probably past it. Where we go around the table, it may not be the biggest story out there, but it caught your attention. David, today, what's your story?
8: I don't know if you saw the video from this. A crazy scene at a D.C. Chipotle the other night. A group of teenagers started throwing chairs and beating each other up. Someone got disrespected. I don't know what.
7: Yeah,
8: they're throwing the high chairs, the baby chairs.
7: Yeah.
8: Those are heavy.
7: Yes.
6: Any weapon you can get your hand on.
7: It was like a movie scene where you pick up the chairs and bust them over somebody's head.
6: Oh, yeah.
7: They were doing that.
6: Well, yes.
8: It's like, hey, man, this is not a Waffle House. You can't do that here.
7: No.
8: It's a Chipotle. Okay?
7: A little high end there for you, huh?
8: Listen, I've been hard on Chipotle in the past, but I'll stick up for them here. They don't deserve that.
6: No, they don't.
8: Yeah, it's like the Waffle House crew, they're specifically trained for situations like these. They know how to handle it.
7: Comment pay.
8: Yeah. One of the guys who tried to stop the fight was he's an Air Force veteran named Rafael Jarugue, and he was there with his five kids, and he talked to 7 News DC about what was going on.
6: Okay.
4: At that point, I tell the children, come on, get with me, get up, let's start backing up. And then it was like an ambush. My son said on the way home, said, Papa, the problem is I can't unsee that. Those individuals have now directly impacted my security, my life. My children are now talking about, like, I never want to go to Chipotle again, right?
8: They're just getting a bite to eat after going to a baseball game.
6: I know, it's terrible.
8: And then, meanwhile, you know, because they're talking about, like, curfews and stricter enforcement, especially because there have been a lot of these teen takeovers. Janine Pirro has talked about this as well.
6: Yep.
8: Councilwoman Janice George, who is likely going to be the next mayor of D.C., says it's dangerous to impose curfews on juveniles. They're lashing out because they don't have a safe place to go.
7: There we go.
6: Oh, my gosh.
7: Midnight basketball.
6: Infantilizing these people again.
7: Yeah.
6: Wow.
7: Yeah.
6: You will talk about midnight basketball until the day you die,
7: Scott. That was
6: going to
7: solve this problem, if you recall.
6: I do recall.
7: We're going to keep those gyms open, and some volunteers were going to work overnight. The troubled youth would come in and shoot hoops and then go home.
6: Yes.
7: Instead of shooting each other. Yes.
6: Yes.
7: Yeah.
6: Yep. And all the gang activity stopped.
7: Stopped.
6: Until
7: the gangs took out their frustrations against each other in basketball.
6: Until somehow interest in basketball waned.
7: Yes.
6: Of course, that's not true at all.
7: No. Of course not.
6: No. Starts in the home.
7: Yeah. Well, it does.
6: Might start.
7: Talk about that, though.
6: It might. You know, you hate to bring it up, but it might start with dad.
7: Come on.
6: Yep. And cue the screaming.
8: Oh, you can't say that. You can't say it.
7: I just read a big piece on that the other day. The lack of fathers in this country.
6: Oh, yeah. It's a huge issue.
7: I mean, it's incredible.
6: Yes, 100%.
7: You got our massive amounts of respect.
6: All right, Scott,
7: doing
6: what do
7: the
6: you got?
7: Job of a yeoman, yes.
6: What's your story?
7: My story involves a player by the name of Jackson Smith Najigba. He plays for the Seattle Seahawks. He's a wide receiver.
6: Mm-hmm.
7: He was voted the NFL's Offensive Player of the Year. And so he put out a video and showed the trophy. The trophy reads 2025 Defensive Player of all one word, capital T H E Y E A R.
6: What?
7: Capital T H Y E A R. All one word. The year is supposed to say. But it's all one word. And so Mr. Smith Najigba said, I really was the way it looks of the year. Now again, checks and balances. Is anybody looking at this before it gets sent out?
6: You wonder.
7: How does it happen? It's incredible to me how this kind of stuff happens.
6: Yeah.
7: I mean, the engraver didn't see it, didn't know. Oh, I screwed that up.
6: Yeah.
8: Wow.
7: It's nuts. But anyway, just kind of funny.
6: Yeah. All right. For my story, okay. How many years have we heard from politicians of both sides say, got to do something lower drug prices? Biden all the time. Drug price.
7: Oh, yeah.
6: All the time, right? So Trump and Mark Cuban team up.
7: Yeah, what a duo that was.
6: Cuban's company, Cost Plus Drugs, to bring Americans hundreds of drugs at much lower direct-to-consumer costs via Trump RX. Okay, if you were to ask the average American, hey, would you want to know about this story as far as lowering drug prices with the economy being what it is right now, you got to believe people would want to know it.
7: Yeah. How do I sign up? How do I get this going? Yeah.
6: I didn't see anything on it. Did you?
7: No, I didn't either.
6: ABC.
7: I saw it in print somewhere this morning.
6: Okay.
7: But I saw it nowhere else. I just saw it on none of the.
6: Well, there's this.
7: And that's not to say it wasn't. I just didn't see it.
6: Trump seemed human almost.
7: Yeah.
6: Or either that, or how can Mark Cuban do business with Hitler?
7: Right. Well, that's more like it, yeah.

0: But it was just a little blurb of what was said at the presser. There was a question to Trump.
1: It's pretty remarkable seeing you and Mark Cuban up there, and the fact that obviously Mark endorsed Kamala Harris back in 2020.
2: Well, he made a mistake. It was a big mistake.
1: But what does this say about what you two are building here? The
2: Well, it says we love people. We love our country. He wants to, he's got a good company, and he's going to do a lot of business with this. And I'm going to get drugs out through Amazon.
0: So is Mark Cuban, is he going to be asked back on PMS now? Or is he out of the club now? We don't know.
3: And he spends a lot of money on those folks. So imagine he stays in the club, but...
0: I guess.
3: He's tainted a little bit.
0: Well, doing business with Hitler. Uh-huh. Can't have that. Yeah. All right, got to get to a news update. And Nimrod's in the news in just a few.
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9: The Markley, Van Camp, and Robin Show. 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
10: This is a crazy story out of New York City. This 56-year-old woman, Donike Gochach, I think is how you pronounce her last name.
11: Yes, it is. That's it.
10: Yeah, she was getting out of her car at like 11:30 last night and stepped through an open manhole and was killed.
9: I know.
11: Wait, hang on.
10: She stepped
11: into the manhole?
10: Yeah, she parked her car. She's getting out of the car, and right next to the driver's side is a manhole that was left uncovered. And she fell somewhere around 10 feet, dude, or a little bit more.
9: It's just awful.
11: That's terrible, man.
9: Yeah. We got to figure out. There was no tape around it? Nothing?
10: Nothing, no.
9: Oh, my gosh.
11: Oh, boy.
9: All right, we got to get to Nimrods. Here we go.
8: When the going gets tough.
12: Damn it, this is too hard.
8: The dumb get dumber.
13: All right, Ben.
8: It's Nimrods in the News on the Markley, Van Camp, and Robbins Show.
12: I love the poorly educated.
9: All right. Nimrods in the News. We go to Florida. 62-year-old Robert Boston was irritated with his neighbor because of a malfunctioning floodlight. It kept going off, and it's waking him up. So finally, he gets out of bed, gets a ladder, gets up on the ladder, yanks it off. $800 of damage. Surveillance camera shows him. He did the whole thing in flip-flop. He was naked.
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4: From ABC News, I'm Wayne Cabot. What critics call a slush fund for Trump loyalists would also be a secret fund, largely. Democratic Senator Chris Coons today asking the acting AG, Todd Blanche, if payouts from this $1.8 billion taxpayer-funded account would be made public.
5: Your announcement said that the fund will send you quarterly reports. Will you commit to making these reports fully public so Americans know who's getting taxpayer dollars out of the settlement fund? This says they'll be confidential. This is Section 4, Part E of the settlement agreement.
6: The reason why I want to be careful in my answer is because there's obviously laws that exist around privacy that would may prevent some of the information that the commission takes in from being fully public. Beyond that, there will be full transparency, and I commit to you that beyond the applicable laws that exist around privacy and privileges and whatnot.
4: Finally today, primary day itself, President Trump has endorsed in Texas Attorney General Ken Paxton for Senate, hoping to beat the incumbent John Cornyn. Five other states are also holding primaries today, a litmus test of the national mood and of the party's grip. San Diego police were searching for the teenagers behind yesterday's deadly mosque shooting before the bloodshed began. ABC's Trevor Ault in San Diego with the latest.
7: Sources tell ABC News that investigators are looking at those two teenagers, Kane Clark and Caleb Vasquez, as the suspects in the shooting. Police said after they got that warning call from one of their mothers, they were searching all over San Diego. They sent officers to a mall, even to the high school of one of the suspects. They were still searching for that vehicle when they got the call about shots fired here at the Islamic Center.
4: The shooters killed three adult men and then themselves. Trapped in tar from an oil spill, birds, turtles, crabs, from an attack on an Iranian oil refinery during the war. The oil slick washing up on a Persian Gulf island. You're listening to ABC News.
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10: Some reports of tornadoes and damage. Good afternoon. I'm Jeff Motes. Right now, mostly cloudy. We have 54 degrees at KFOR. Reports of tornado touchdowns on Monday in far southeast Nebraska were still being investigated by the National Weather Service office in Valley. In Pawnee County, emergency manager Megan Buckley told KFOR News a spotter-confirmed tornado was reported in that county, but no damage has been confirmed yet.
11: We are still looking. We're trying to get a little bit more information, get some drones up in the air to look along the suspected path of the touchdown.
10: Buckley says the tornado emergency for Pawnee City was based on a touchdown with multiple vortices south of the community.
11: And according to what was coming in on radar data, it could have been an EF2 or higher, and it was tracking directly towards Pawnee City.
10: And Buckley also says that there is damage in Johnson County.
11: We did not have any confirmed spotter reports of a touchdown. However, based on information that was coming in, there is a good possibility it could have been a tornado. So getting those damage assessments in so that we can take a look and try to determine which one it was.
10: Assessment teams from the Weather Service will be down in areas of Pawnee, Johnson, Nemaha, Richardson, Gage, and Jefferson counties the rest of the day. You can get a look at the long-range transportation plan through 2050 for transit, trails, roads, including the East Beltway, at an open house this evening from 5:30 to 7:30. It's at the Lincoln Commercial Club off 11th and P Street. Katie Bollmeyer is the business policy advocate for the Lincoln Chamber of Commerce.
12: One of the huge benefits of the East Beltway is they're really looking to draw back on some of the congestion on 84th Street, 120th. Once this project gets built, it'll take a lot of that pressure off of those smaller roads that can't handle the congestion and the safety levels that they're at right now.
10: If you can't make it to tonight's open house, we have a link to a virtual open house up with the story at KFORnow.com that will be available through June 7th. The rest of the afternoon today, mostly sunny and a high of 61. I'm Jeff Motes, KFOR News.
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18: The Markley, Van Camp, and Robbins Show. Jamie Markley, David Van Camp, Scott Robbins. Okay, so what's the latest with Iran, David?
19: The latest with Iran is we're still in the holding pattern. I guess President Trump said that he was within an hour or so of ordering a new round of strikes, which we're supposed to start today. And then apparently there's some serious negotiating going on. He says, I'll give him maybe two or three more days, maybe into early next week, and then we're going to come in hot and heavy. He is saying that, you know, throughout this entire process, Democrats here at home who are trying to put a stop to this and actually basically just saying, all right, the tactical retreat, give up on this thing now. He goes, that's actually really hurting the cause because, you know, people in Iran, the leadership or whoever's running the show, hears that and they think, well, we could probably wait them out.
18: Right. Interesting.
20: They come to the table, they're begging to make a deal, because they're begging to make a deal. I hope we don't have to do the war, but we may have to give them another big hit. We may have to give them another big hit. I'm not sure yet. You'll know very soon. But how do you feel when you're negotiating, you're winning every point, and they say, but in Washington, they want to stop you from negotiating. They want to stop you. And it's only political. It's the Democrats. They're dumb. It's a new name. It's a very accurate name. So I'm in the middle of a negotiation. I'm saying you cannot have a nuclear weapon. And it comes over the wire that the Democrats want to stop Trump from further negotiations. They want to stop Trump from, if he has to, giving them another slap. They want to have a nuclear weapon to blow up the Middle East and to blow up, frankly, the world. It's not going to happen.
18: And all the construction.
21: Yeah, that's just... Do you have a hard hat on when he was doing this?
18: No.
21: Gosh. Hey, guys, just give me 10 minutes, okay?
19: No, he loves that sound, man.
22: Oh, I know. It's progress you hear in the background.
18: Of course.
22: Yes.
18: Yeah. And I've also heard, and you've probably heard the same thing, that
13: some of the leaders in Iran will try to get, say, the failing New York Times to write certain things just to cause discontent within the United States, to throw off the negotiating, to do the same thing, to try to wait it all out.
22: Right.
13: So who knows, man? Who knows? And it drags on. Meanwhile, this was something from PMS Now yesterday. They really don't understand religion, and Christianity in particular, it does not seem.
19: Oh, yeah. They just know they're supposed to hate it.
13: That's what it sounds like.
19: Yeah. And it was fascinating because they were covering on MS Now this Christian rally in D.C. You got people from the Trump administration there. Speaker of the House Mike Johnson was there. He spoke. And Katie Turr was upset by something that Mike Johnson said and put this question to a panelist named McKay Coppins. And it's really funny because he gently tries to correct her, but then also says something that is just, I mean, it's almost fatally, lack of self-awareness. The levels there are off the charts.
13: Okay, roll it. This is good.
14: What about this passage from Mike Johnson declaring that our rights do not derive from government? They come from you, our creator and heavenly father. Is this him putting God over the Declaration of Independence?
19: Yeah.
14: McKay?
15: I actually think that idea is not wholly uncommon. I mean, the idea that we have certain inalienable rights that come from God can be read in a fairly benign way, which is basically that we have innate human rights that our Constitution and our government, our democratic government, are meant to codify, right? That idea is not totally abnormal. I think that the thing that might alarm some people is some of the rhetoric that we heard at this rally, that we are in a spiritual battle, right? That the forces of good and evil are at work here, and that that partisan politics is injected directly into the spiritual biblical rhetoric.
19: Now, I think one, yeah, that's true, and I think you can make the argument about a spiritual battle. I mean, you know, we talk about it a lot, but the transing of kids.
13: Yes.
19: Anybody who says, yeah, you know, a 13-year-old should go under the knife if he or she feels like he or she is the opposite gender. Yeah, there's a spiritual battle going on there.
13: Yes.
19: And what's funny, though, when he says this is bad, Joe Biden ran for president twice on a promise of, well, healing the soul of the nation.
13: The same thing I thought when I was hearing this. It's like you just describe it in different terms.
19: Yeah.
13: But it is a spiritual battle. We've said that many times.
19: Yeah.
13: And I mean, that's also biblical. And what Mike Johnson was saying, as some would say, is just standard Declaration of Independence.
19: Well, yeah. I love that. Are you saying that he's putting God before his government? Well, yeah. I think so. I think most serious believers, if you're, I don't care
13: yes.
19: if you're Jewish, you're Muslim, you're Christian, you would put your religion, like, as far as your soul is concerned, over any man-created thing.
22: Yeah, but that's a foreign concept to Katie Turr.
19: Well, yeah, obviously.
22: She can't possibly wrap her head around that.
13: No, because it's
22: government solves everything.
13: Yes. Government's your God.
22: That is absolutely right.
13: Or some other sort of political stance as a god, like progressivism.
22: Yeah.
13: You talk about it a lot, just wokeism. I mean, it's a community of some of these people together, and it's like this common goal.
22: Mm-hmm.
13: That's part of it. But the spiritual sort of language used when in context with the Bible, it scares the crap out of these people. Because they don't understand it. They just want to label everybody as just kooks and to move on.
22: Which is interesting. Why would it scare them if it's just hooey to them? Why would it bother them?
13: It's a good question.
22: Mm.
13: Yes.
22: Because they might be wrong, and then they know they probably are, but...
13: Well, don't they pose it as they're going to try to make everyone Christian in America?
22: Yes.
19: Something like that, yeah.
13: I don't ever see that out of Christian people. Like, we want everyone, we're going to make everybody be Christian. You know, you can't do that.
22: No.
13: You have free will. Isn't that what the founders were all about when they were talking about that? Yeah. It is interesting. And this is a person that dated Keith Olbermann.
22: Katie Turner.
19: I always forget about that. Yeah,
22: I do too. I guess I knew it. And I forgot it.
13: Yes.
22: Oh my gosh. Well, she's damaged then.
13: So
22: hanging out with that weirdo for any length of time. Yeah.
13: So yeah, there is that part of it too. Man, oh man.
22: Katie Turner and Keith Olbermann. Boy, there's a match made in hell.
13: But it was funny, too, that dude that's trying to make sense of it to say to her, hey, I don't think this is uncommon to use that sort of language, but when you're talking about spiritual battle,
19: Yeah, that's the problem. We have to find something wrong with it.
13: Of course. I don't want to scare you any more than you already are about Ebola, Scott. You know that the Ebola story is out there.
22: We got an update now? What?
13: No, it's that, you know, this American doctor. Mm-hmm. We have it, and then there's others that may or may not have it. You could have it for, you know, 8-9 days before it really shows up. Right. You're not contagious, though, until you actually have the symptoms. It's one of the things that's different as far as Ebola. But as far as treatment, you know, they had that doctor on with Daily Wire News, Dr. Ovon, writes for Forbes and infectious disease, all that stuff, that basically containment is the treatment because there's no cure for this strain.
2: For this, you know, it really involves contact tracing, making sure that you look and see who that person has been exposed to and contacting them and potentially isolating them, isolating these patients, making sure that we're increasing our surveillance, testing them. It means for healthcare workers to wear PPE. All these things are critical to help contain the virus. Containment, it really is the treatment because there are no treatments for this particular strain. So containment now becomes the fundamental treatment to help, you know, stop and mitigate the spread of this disease.
13: Yeah.
22: Man. There's like words in there that just
13: make it. Yeah. Again, the chances of it spreading,
22: contact
13: slim.
22: Tracing.
13: Just so you know.
22: PPE and just.
13: Yeah. Just, I know.
22: Yeah. Flashback.
13: Man. I got in this morning, I asked you if you had seen this story, Scott. You said yes. I don't know if David has seen it. That Graham Plattner, the main Democrat Senate candidate?
22: Yeah.
13: Do you see the comments that he's made in the past have come out?
19: Well, he's got a weird thing for porta potties, I know that.
13: Oh, buddy.
22: And we're on different sides of the aisle with porta potties, Graham and I.
13: You have a fear of falling in one.
22: Yeah, he wants to.
13: Yes, he mentioned that every time
22: la, la, la, la, la, la, la, I'm in the porta potty.
13: That yes, it's he. Gosh, I don't even know how you say this.
22: That's how you say it, right there. That's what he claims.
13: Okay, so again, these were explicit comments on social media in the past. Remember when someone a couple of weeks ago said they had so much oppo research on this Graham Plattner that he'd have to move out of the state?
22: Yeah.
19: Yeah.
13: Were they talking about this? Maybe in part?
19: I don't think so. I think there's
13: or is it going to get worse?
19: I think there's another shoe that's going to drop because I think you can try to explain that away as, hey, man, it's, you know, this is just like guy humor. These guys talking about being in the Marine Corps and overseas, all that stuff. You can kind of excuse that part away. I mean, I think more of the Nazi tattoo thing is probably a bigger deal breaker for me.
13: Yes. Yeah, that's almost like a given now. Like the guy has a Nazi tattoo.
19: Yeah.
13: Well, he covered it up.
19: Yeah.
22: And I don't know if they care.
13: That's
22: I don't think
13: the
22: they
13: thing.
22: Do at all.
13: I mean, imagine if this is 25 years ago.
22: Oh.
13: Yeah. He'd already be out.
19: Oh, yeah.
13: But even with this coming out, that he has written this in the past, I still have to, I can't say this. Every time I sit in a porta, that blue water smell conditioned me. That's what he said. That was March 2017.
22: Yeah.
13: And then this other thread, I can't even say what the thread says. But he described graffiti of a male.
22: Mm-hmm. Yes.
13: As beautiful. What? I can't read that.
22: Well, the
13: blue. I can use like words individually, but not together.
22: Okay.
13: Like engorged.
22: Yeah. Okay.
13: And another one, veiny.
22: Okay.
13: That's.
22: Yeah.
13: You get the idea.
22: I get it. Yeah. Got it.
13: That would be a deal breaker in the past.
22: Well, yes. A deal.
13: Unless you're talking about San Francisco or something. You're talking about Maine here.
22: Yeah. Deal breaker in any. I mean, I'm not getting on his boat. I'm not getting in his car. I'm not. Nothing.
19: I like the boat was the first thing that came to mind.
22: Yeah. Just like, I'm not getting on there.
13: Or his car, yeah. But unless you got a bunch of Purell or something.
22: The blue but the blue water in the porta potty is an aphrodisiac.
13: Yes.
22: What is going on, man?
19: I think in that one it was because sometimes if you're deployed overseas for a long time, you might need some private time. And if you are deployed, you don't get a lot of privacy outside of in the port-a-john. And I think that's kind of the joke that he was getting at there.
22: Not the blue water was an aphrodisiac.
19: No. It's more like that happened overseas, and now it's like that triggers that memory and that alone time.
13: Got it. So it's not like, Scott, he's got...
22: Okay, I thought maybe that's what it was.
13: Like a fish tank with blue water at home in his bedroom or something, just to get him going.
22: Splice a little blue water on you before you go out to date.
19: Not go to the aquarium with Grand Platinum.
22: Hell no. Okay? No, I'm not going across the street with that guy.
13: The other things he said about women, and then oh my gosh, he called the Virgin Mary a skank?
22: Yeah, see?
13: Yeah. Let's see, it's a deal breaker for a lot of people.
22: I wonder if Elizabeth Warren loves him. She does.
13: I know.
22: Yeah.
13: That's right. Oh, unbelievable. All right. Couple of news updates to get to and the five stories we're watching today. Straight ahead.
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6: David Van Camp, Scott Robbins. You know what it's time for?
5: Yep. The five stories we're watching today.
7: One, two, three, four, five.
8: All right, number five, a California Republican in Congress filing a bill to force his state to pay back federal loans it took during COVID. California is the only state that has not paid back the loans that were part of a program to help prop up state unemployment systems.
9: You got to pay your bills, folks. You got to pay up.
8: During COVID, because of all the lockdowns, you had more people unemployed, and they needed the extra cash. The government said, yes, you got to pay it back. California said, no, we don't want to. Number four, Republican Senator Bill Cassidy. Well, he lost his seat to a primary challenger that was supported by President Trump. He is now refusing to vote for President Trump's ballroom security funding, because that's just what he does now.
10: Go home to mommy.
8: Number three, a big deal in the Republican Senate primary in Texas. Early voting underway, and President Trump has endorsed Texas Attorney General Ken Paxton over incumbent Senator John Cornyn. The big deal breaker seems to be John Cornyn's inability to help get voter ID passed.
6: Yeah.
8: Like,
11: well, they
6: good.
11: Him, yeah.
8: Gave him plenty of time to help work something out. You know, he's got a lot of influence in the Senate, we're told. And he says, all right, well, I'm out. And he told Texas Republicans, go vote for Ken Paxton.
6: Cornyn has a proven conservative record.
8: Sure he does. number two, yeah. More than 130 suspected deaths have now been linked to the Ebola outbreak in the Democratic Republic of Congo, with over 500 suspected cases reported so far. And then number one, President Trump saying that after the UAE, Saudi Arabia, and Qatar asked him to, he has agreed to hold off on the planned military attack of Iran, which was scheduled to begin today. He said he was within an hour of making the final call, and then he said, you know what, serious negotiations are underway now, and so we're going to hold off on that for now.
6: All right. You know, there's different entertainment news that comes out there. We don't cover a ton of it, but every once in a while there's something that might pique your interest. You see this Pamela Anderson story?
11: No.
6: Because for a while it was said she was dating Liam Neeson. People thought, oh, that's pretty sweet. And who knows, it's the National Enquirer saying that Pamela is making room for love in her life again, and that she's been seen with Tom Cruise.
11: Oh, no. I don't believe that.
6: You don't believe it?
11: No.
6: Okay. Why is that, by the way? Why do you not believe it?
11: I don't know. I think she's way too much woman for Tom Cruise.
8: Is that a short joke?
11: He can take it either way, I suppose, yeah. But I just think he's...
6: He usually goes younger.
11: He does. And I don't know. I can't see that happening. She's cleaned up her image. A lot, though. So,
6: Oh, very much.
11: I see Liam Neeson before I do Tom Cruise.
6: Yeah, who knows, man?
11: Yeah.
6: It used to be like, I don't know. She's still got Tommy Lee's kids. This is the Markley Van Camp and Robin Show.
11: Yeah, once you got that Tommy Lee tattoo on you, man, well, it's hard.
6: It's
11: like, very difficult.
6: I'm going to have to go to the birthday party.
11: Yeah.
6: And there's T-Bone there. I don't know if I want to be hanging with that all afternoon.
11: I can't deal.
6: You know?
11: I can't. I love you, and you're great and all, but no thanks.
6: But those are adult kids. It's not like they were little kids.
11: Yeah. You still got to run into him.
6: I know. It wasn't like Kid Rock back in the day when he marries Pamela Anderson, and those boys were still, like, yeah, in the house.
11: Right.
6: Well, you remember, and then they got in a fight, those two, Tommy Lee and Kid Rock.
11: Kid Rock.
6: Yeah. Kid Rock punched him. Oh, yeah. It just seems like a lot of insanity.
11: Yeah, you want to bring Liam Neeson in on that, do you? Or Tom Cruise?
6: I have a specific set of skills. That sort of thing. News update, watch your story coming right up.
4: 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Spring storms, roof-ripping hail, flooding rains, tree-toppling winds, dangerous lightning, and her favorite local go-to, tornadoes.
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12: ABC News, I'm Wayne Cabot. It's all the talk at the Capitol today. Spending taxpayer money to compensate Trump allies who claim to have been unfairly prosecuted. Acting AG Todd Blanche getting an earful on Capitol Hill from this hearing.
13: Yesterday, you created a $1.8 billion slush fund to dole out taxpayer dollars to the president's supporters, including those who attacked this Capitol on January 6th. That is pure theft of public funds.
12: Maryland Democratic Senator Chris Van Hollen. In Texas Senate race, President Trump just endorsed Ken Paxton on primary day itself. There in five other states, an American missionary doctor, Peter Stafford, has tested positive for Ebola in Central Africa. Dr. Scott Myrie is one of the doctor's colleagues.
14: He put himself unknowingly at risk by doing surgery on a very sick patient who ended up probably dying from Ebola.
12: 131 deaths so far. This is ABC News.
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2: We'll take a look at what went down on Tuesday in Omaha for the Big Ten baseball tournament.
1: We'll talk a little NBA and NHL, that whole lot more on the Morning Hookup from 9 to 11 right here on KFOR.

0: know exactly what you mean.
1: Yes.
0: When you don't, when you go in there and say, okay, I'm going to pick up this, this, and this, and they'll bring it up, and they start to ring it, all of a sudden it's like, that's $347. What? Yeah. Oh, you want it through GoodRx? No, I'd like to pay the $347.
1: Yeah.
0: I'd rather pay more. I'm sure they're better pills.
1: Yeah.
0: No, gosh dang.
1: Yeah. Of course, been a few updates on the tragic shooting in San Diego yesterday. Three people dead, and then the two that were doing the shooting killed themselves, apparently.
0: Yeah, they did.
1: And we're finding out some more about them, but not everything. Is there any updates there, David?
2: Not really, because there's been sort of the rumor mill going around that, like, some classmates of theirs in high school said they were, like, a couple. One of them was trans, and, I mean, they had the photo, I don't know if you saw it, of they had a gas can out. The cops had taken it out of the vehicle that they were in.
1: Okay.
2: And it had the SS logo on it.
0: Mm-hmm.
2: From, I don't know, like, well, that's kind of, that's an odd thing to put on a gas can of all things. But, I mean, an odd thing to put on anything, but...
1: Yeah. I don't know. It was a shooting at the Islamic Center, and they said there was anti-Islam writings in the car. But not a whole lot of other details. And, you know, like watching the coverage this morning, I'm thinking to myself, this is curious. And that was before, you know, sort of the rumor was getting really hot as far as, okay, is this a trans situation or not?
0: Yeah. Let this cool for a while.
2: From what I've gathered here, that one of the shooters had been online only for school for a while.
1: Mm-hmm.
2: And that kind of does track with a profile of just down some really dark rabbit holes online.
1: And yeah.
2: So I just think it's the coverage of this has been weird. And usually when that happens, it's because there is something else that maybe people in, I don't know, mainstream press don't want to talk about.
0: Yeah.
1: That's what I'm curious about.
2: Until it's like, because you can't avoid it.
0: First thing I thought,
1: Were you thinking when you got up today that you're going to hear a lot of MAGA talk and white supremacy and stuff like that?
2: Yeah, I was. And I haven't seen any of it.
1: Which leads you to believe it could be.
0: They're sitting on a story they want to pop and they are waiting to do it,
1: Or they've got information and they're like, oh, let's just not even talk about it.
0: Well, you can't bury this forever. I mean, it's.
1: They do.
0: I know.
1: If it's information they don't want the news consumer to know, they just don't do it. I mean, I don't know how many times we've even had side bets. Hey, will ABC cover this tomorrow? And, you know, to your surprise, you're like, holy cow, how did they not cover that story? It's kind of wild. All right, it's that time. We do it a couple of times a day. Go around the table. It may not be the biggest story out there, but it caught your attention. David, what's your story here?
2: I just saw this, and it's something a little bit positive. It's from a writer. His name is Brad Lemley. And, you know, a lot of times it's easy to get stuck in the doom loop online, like everything's falling apart, et cetera. He just wrote, there's a huge positive to modern life that gets very little press. Nice. And he mentions he goes through this problem that he had, a 2009 Toyota, the auxiliary port, you plug in your phone or your headphones or whatever, that went out about a year ago. Well, he hopped on YouTube and saw this young guy explaining how to fix it. And he goes, it's not obvious. It's easy to do once you figure it out, but it's just kind of counterintuitive how you take apart that particular part of the dashboard, et cetera. He goes, there are dozens of videos actually showing how to do this exactly thing. He goes, if this had happened in 1995, I would have just lived with it, right? But, you know, you get the replacement auxiliary jack available from Amazon. You got video of the simple but not obvious fix. He goes, I've done this dozens of times. Replaced the control panel of my dishwasher, replaced the ice maker in the fridge, fixed the wonky sanding head on my drill press, all that. He goes, it's no exaggeration to say billions of fixes and skill upgrades have been performed worldwide that would not have been performed if it weren't for the instruction that's freely given peer-to-peer on YouTube. He goes, just take a moment to be happy about this.
1: That is so true, dude.
2: The busted item keeps performing rather than going to the landfill. The person learning and doing the fix gains a sense of mastery and saves money. It's an unmixed blessing. Stop doom scrolling. Think of what's busted in your house. Find a YouTube video on how to fix it and fix it. And that is so true, dude. There are so many things I have learned, especially when I became first-time homeowner in, like 6 years or 7 years ago. There are so many things I've learned since then, and it all comes down to finding some dude named Jethro or something on YouTube.
1: Yes. Fix a toilet that way. The garage door. A number of different things. YouTube. It's true. And David, you're pretty handy. I am not. So it's not just for the handy people that YouTube benefits. It's even for the dolts.
0: My wife uses it a lot for things. Yeah.
1: I thought for a second you were going to say, it has even helped me. And you're like, no, my wife doesn't.
2: Yeah, she doesn't do it.
0: She's like, I just look it up on YouTube.
1: Yeah, exactly.
0: She does.
1: All right, Scotty, what do you got for what's your story?
0: Karen Bass making the rounds right now because the heat is on in this mayoral race going on in Los Angeles, right? And she was on MS Snow over the weekend. And the question came up with Jonathan Capehart. What are you going to focus on? What are you going to do in the second term that you were unable to accomplish in the first term? Now, you would think, just because it's Los Angeles, what comes to mind almost immediately would certainly be rebuilding L.A. after the wildfires.
1: Sure.
0: That would certainly be top of the mind. If not that, affordability would be on the top of the mind with a lot of people. Homeless issues going on.
1: Sure.
0: Nah. She said, well, let me tell you, just one of the many things that I haven't completed yet, and that is copper wire theft that's been going on in L.A. What? She highlighted that she rolled out a plan to install 60,000 solar lights to move away from copper wiring. We're installing a couple of hundred solar lights a month, she said. She seeks reflection after facing scrutiny, after handling all these other things, but that's top of the mind because people need to feel safe in their neighborhoods. It's always about spending more money on something, isn't it?
1: Yeah.
0: Copper wiring is top of mind. Damn planet blew up in L.A. You got a homeless thing out of control. You've got prices out of control. Everything is raging. And you're worried about copper wiring? Sit down.
1: For my story, I think I'm going to go with the sandwich routine. As David started with something positive, piece of bread. Scott has the negative meat.
0: That's what I do.
1: And I will bring the top of the positive sandwich.
0: Okay.
1: The other piece of bread. That's what I'm going to attempt to do.
0: Let's have a nice positive sandwich.
1: Well, I saw the speech, and I'm not familiar with Ella Langley. But I know she won ton of awards at the ACM Country Music Awards the other night, right?
0: A ton of them, yeah.
1: And her song, Choosing Texas, is now number one on the Billboard Hot 100 for 10 weeks in a row.
0: Wow.
1: Which is remarkable. Her song, Be Her, is also at number two. Like, big deal. And she was thanking all these women the other night when she won her award. And I just thought it was pretty nice.
3: I'm trying to get to say something, but I can't. Today I was having a strange day. I don't know what it is about awards, but I have strange days in the mornings here. And I walked right into Lainey's room, and I just got emotional, and she hugged me, wrapped me up, and started praying for me. And then all of a sudden, here comes Miranda Lambert in her little pink hat. And I would not be standing up here without just the encouragement of so many women. Kelsey, thank you so much for loving on me. Thank you, Jesus, for letting me do this for a living. Thank you. Thank you to the women. I would not be standing up here without that, so thank you.
1: Can you imagine if that was the Oscars?
0: This is why it's the number one, you know, most listened to music in the country. Country music.
1: Yeah,
0: as far as concerts, as far as everything else. Yeah, it's just, yeah.
1: Like, that was so sweet.
0: It's like traditionally do you know anybody else thing. No.
1: Entertainment that has that.
0: No.
1: Yeah.
0: No.
1: And they haven't outlawed guitars, which is nice.
0: No, that's where all the guitars went.
1: It seems.
2: Yeah.
1: I agree. Yeah.
2: By the way, the unauthorized biography of Scott Robbins is going to be called Negative Meat.
0: Yeah. We're signing copies of Barnes & Noble.
1: Negative Meat in the sandwich.
0: We're going to give away free sandwiches.
1: Yeah. A news update and Nimrod's in the News coming up.
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0: The Markley Van Camp and Robin Show. You know, if you're trying to get a good night's sleep and you're just not getting it, and you're taking, you know, a lot of the right steps of trying not to have caffeine late in the day or too much blue light right before you go to bed, or watching intense crime shows, so you don't want to do that, pumping up the adrenaline. 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Maybe it's your bed.

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2: From ABC News, I'm Wayne Cabot. People who were prosecuted for the January 6th attack at the Capitol, including those convicted of attacking police officers, could be eligible for taxpayer payouts from a $1.8 billion compensation fund. ABC's Alex Mallon has more about the fund created by the president to drop his lawsuit against the IRS.
3: The judge actually pointedly said that there was in no way a settlement that was signed off on or regulated and overseen by a judge. Blanche has repeatedly deflected. He said that this will be overseen by a commission that will consist of four people that he appoints, as well as one person that they will appoint in conjunction with Senate Majority Leader John Thune. But we heard Thune on the Hill earlier today saying that he is not a fan of this fund.
2: The president is said to be meeting today in the Situation Room to plot the next moves in the Iran war at the construction site for his ballroom. President Trump told one reporter that he came very close to ordering more strikes on Iran this week.
4: I was an hour away. We were all set to go. You're talking about yesterday.
5: Yes.
4: We were going to be striking very, it would have been happening right now.
2: The U.S. was part of a joint operation with Nigeria to take out Islamic State fighters there, the military saying the operation has killed 175 fighters. President Trump has finally made an endorsement in the Texas Senate race, with the primary voting underway today. ABC's Jim Ryan reports from Dallas.
6: The battle between incumbent Senator John Cornyn and his challenger, Texas Attorney General Ken Paxton, has been bitter and it's been personal. But after he cast his own early ballot in the May 26 election today in Austin, Cornyn was asked whether he expected the endorsement of the party's standard bearer.
7: I think that ship has probably sailed.
6: Now President Trump has made it official, posting that Ken Paxton has my complete and total endorsement. The winner of next Tuesday's runoff will face Democrat James Tallarico in November. Jim Ryan, ABC News, Dallas.
2: Wall Street, the Dow down 100 points. 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
10: people. More storm recovery in southeast Nebraska. Good afternoon. I'm Jeff Modes. We're at 55 degrees at KFOR. Storm assessment teams are out again, this time in southeast Nebraska today, following severe weather Monday that produced at least five reports of tornadoes between Jefferson and Richardson counties. At one point late Monday afternoon, Pawnee City and Pawnee County was under a tornado emergency because of a reported large tornado on the ground heading for that community.
11: The reason for the tornado emergency is we did have the confirmed sighting of a tornado on the ground with multiple vortices.
10: That's Megan Buckley, the emergency manager for Pawnee and Johnson counties, telling KFOR News radar data from that twister indicated that it could have been an EF2 or stronger tornado as it was tracking toward Pawnee City. Buckley adds that there was also storm damage in Johnson County, but it's not clear if it was due to a tornado or damaging winds.
11: That is part of what we are trying to determine with the damage assessments and getting the drone footage in the air. We did not have any confirmed spotter reports of a touchdown.
10: Meanwhile, the city of Auburn issued a disaster declaration after severe storms rolled through Monday. Auburn Public Schools called off classes today because of storm damage. The city of Auburn also says that it's coordinating a response with resources from the Nemaha County Emergency Management. Lincoln's long-range transportation plan, which includes the future and growth of trails, transit, and roads, including the East Beltway, will lay out the future city and county growth through 2050 and is the highlight of an open house at the Lincoln Commercial Club near 11th and P this evening from 5:30 to 7:30.
12: They're really looking
5: feedback on how we want to plan on spending some of this money.
10: That's Katie Bollmeyer, the business policy advocate for the Lincoln Chamber of Commerce. She told Lincoln's Morning News on KFOR with the East Beltway in particular. It got put into the transportation plan 6 months ago. And First District Congressman Mike Flood has also put together some funding mechanisms for the project. If you can't make it to tonight's open house, we have a link to a virtual open house up with the story at KFORnow.com that will be available through June 7th. The rest of the afternoon today, mostly sunny and a high of 61. I'm Jeff Motes, KFOR News.
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21: 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Jamie Markley, David Van Camp, Scott Robbins. Did you know we're going to lose our republic? And there's a certain someone that's done winning arguments, and that someone would be Gavin Newsom.
22: Ah, he's done winning arguments?
21: Yes.
22: Well, you have to win one before you could be done with it, right?
23: Well, maybe he's just acknowledging that he can't win arguments, so he's not even going to try anymore.
22: You know, David, that's closer to the truth, I'm sure.
21: Well,
22: I'm done winning arguments.
21: He's speaking at the Center for American Progress. Strong words, kids.
24: We have to win. It's all on the line. You just got to win. I'm done winning arguments. With all due respect to the niceties, it feels good, but we're going to lose our republic. Yeah, and the Founding Fathers did not live and die for this moment. I can't celebrate July 4th, the best of Roman Republic and Greek democracy, co-equal branches of government, you know. Popular sovereignty, the rule of law, not at the time where it's the rule of Don. And if it hasn't dawned on you, I remember was spending 90 minutes with Trump in the Oval Office, and I think he honestly thought everything was his. He was showing me the declaration, his declaration. It's a prize, White House. A corruption story happening on our watch.
21: With California in the state of what it is right now.
23: Dude. Done winning arguments. Really?
21: Okay. Yes.
23: You had a major historic wildfire not that long ago, and your state ran out of water in the fire hydrants.
21: Correct. That's right.
23: Okay.
22: And the exodus from that state rivaled only by Illinois.
23: Yeah.
22: I mean, people aren't hanging around.
21: Oh, no. No.
22: Taking their business because you've demonized anybody who has gotten rich in California.
21: I know the word gaslight gets used a lot.
22: Sure.
21: That is a great example of just gaslighting people.
22: Man, that bench is awfully thin.
21: Mm-hmm. It sure seems to be so.
22: Wow.
21: Yes. Meanwhile, another Democrat to hear from is Hakeem the Dream, David?
23: Yes, the top Democrat in the House of Representatives. He's ready to go scorched earth on these MAGA Republicans because apparently Democrats have been playing too nice over the last 10 years.
21: Okay.
25: I guess part of how we as House Democrats view this moment, either MAGA extremists are going to break the country or we're going to break them. And our goal is to break them. We will defeat them. We have to beat them electorally, and then we have to break their spirit. Because of the extremism that's being unleashed on the American people, that's completely and totally unacceptable.
0: What extremism are you speaking of?
22: Right. No specifics there.
0: He does. Are you talking because you didn't get the 10-1 in Virginia?
23: I guess.
0: With the gerrymandering?
22: We have mad about that.
23: To break their spirits. Dang, man.
22: Oh, he's inflammatory as hell these days.
23: We will take their women, and we will plunder their villages, and we will salt their fields.
22: Right. Yeah, exactly. Yes.
0: You and what army?
23: Yeah, right.
22: He definitely wants to be known as the tough guy.
0: I got
22: to
0: believe in their focus grouping is that we want a fighter.
22: We need fighters who talks it too. You got, because you can't do anything else about it, but just talk about it.
23: And the best part is it's not really working among the people they're trying to impress. Like they're just listening to the they're trying to appeal to the worst people in their base.
0: Yes.
23: And they still hate him. I didn't realize until Ron DeSantis pointed it out that the people he's trying to appeal to right there, they call him AIPAC Shakur, which I'm not on the side of these wannabe jihadist communists, so, but that's at least clever. I'll give them that.
0: Yes.
23: Okay.
0: Yes. Yeah. Well, it sounds like, and I forget that, she looks like a witch herself, that ugly white chick. She's got the big podcast.
23: Oh, yeah.
0: She used to be a reality person.
23: Lady, the rock slide face lady, yeah. Jennifer Welch, I think is her name.
0: Yes.
22: Rock slide
0: face. It is like they are trying to impress her.
23: Yeah. Yes.
0: Like, well, we got to appear tough to her somehow, some way.
23: Yeah.
0: And she's a nut.
23: And she hates Hakeem Jeffries.
0: Oh, that's right.
23: She hates
0: him.
23: Because
0: he doesn't do enough.
23: Yes.
0: Yeah. So there you go, the state of the left. Again, what ideas to improve lives? What do you got?
22: Yeah. The hate Trump thing only goes so far.
0: That's all they got.
22: Yeah, that's it. You're still not telling me how you're going to handle things now.
0: I know. And you also have a clip of Jacob Frey?
23: Oh, yeah.
0: The mayor of Minneapolis?
23: The mayor of Minneapolis. And he's still talking about ICE and deportations of criminal illegal aliens.
0: Oh, my gosh.
1: Okay. ICE is not just the federal police force that he's developed. It is his. And there's a historical analog here, which is the SS. The SS was unaccountable to the parliament. They answered only to Hitler. ICE, also, once they get the funding and have these massive increases to the extent that it's larger than the FBI, they largely don't need approvals from the congressional body. It is very much Donald Trump's force.
0: That's all we got. Okay. No, it's not that hard as far as everything with ICE. Just don't break the law.
22: That's all.
23: No, pretty much, yeah.
0: We have laws. People break the laws. Then you have to pay for it. And again, it's been over it a million times, it feels like. They said from the get-go, we want the hardened criminals first here illegally. Help us out. We can go into the jails. We can get them. But if you force us into the neighborhoods, other people are going to get caught up. The people you want to keep here.
23: Yeah. Mm-hmm.
0: And they'll go, too. We told you.
17: We're a sanctuary city with my pedal pushers.
23: Yeah.
0: Okay. And then it happens. And then, well, this is like Nazi Germany. No, it is not.
22: Just give me an example of one sanctuary city that's actually improved since they proclaimed themselves sanctuary.
23: Yeah.
22: In terms of employment, in terms of prices coming down. In terms of anything positive, crime down, anywhere, hello?
0: Some rich white people felt better about themselves.
22: Yeah, at their cocktail parties, yeah.
0: Mm-hmm.
22: They don't care about any of the things I just mentioned.
0: Outside of that, I don't have an answer for you.
22: No, I mean, it'd be different. No. You could say, look, see?
0: Yeah.
22: There's two different examples of what this has done for our city. No.
0: Yeah.
22: Well, speaking, because there aren't any.
0: Speaking of L.A., Christopher Rufo had a piece today talking about more than half of L.A.'s homeless are not from L.A.,
23: Well,
0: the old magnet effect. We talked about that 100 times, too.
22: Yeah,
0: we talked about it with Portland.
22: I have maintained if I'm going to be homeless, it ain't going to be in a Midwestern or Eastern city.
23: Mm-mm.
22: No way. I'm going somewhere where I can live on the beach or on the streets, and it's going to be nice and warm.
0: Yes.
22: That's my homeless plan.
0: Yeah.
23: Some people plan for retirement. Yeah. Scott Robbins plans for living on the streets.
22: Keeping all the cardboard boxes. Yeah, I'm heading to Florida, heading to California, heading somewhere.
23: Heading California way.
22: Yeah.
0: Well, I don't think you get quite the treatment in Florida that you do in California.
22: Probably not. So probably California would be better for me.
0: Yeah.
22: As a homeless boy from the Midwest.
0: I would think so.
22: Uh-huh.
0: Yeah. Well, and the city leaders, they do, just like Rufo said, have made elaborate promises about managing the homeless problem. But then, you know, they don't do it. All they do is attract more.
22: Right.
0: And again, that one ad was crazy against Spencer Pratt.
22: Yep.
0: Saying, well, he wants these drug addict homeless people to go through treatment. How dare he try to help them that way? Just yes. Give them their drugs.
23: Give them their drugs and put them in an apartment, you know? Well,
22: Karen Bass wants to fix their teeth.
0: Oh, yeah. Yeah, because the meth heads, they lose their teeth.
22: Yeah, and they're unemployable at that point.
0: Got to have common sense dental care.
22: Yeah. I think you're unemployable if you're barking at people, too, when they go by.
0: Well, we can't do shock collars. We're not going to do that.
22: No. But, I mean, what are we doing here?
0: Maybe that's the
22: I mean, fixing the teeth is so far down on the totem pole on how to fix this. Yeah.
0: Yes. By the way, this is not, like, huge news at all. But it surprised a lot of people, and some people think this is rigged. Okay? Did you see the whole pizza survey as far as the chains? Did you see it, David?
23: I have not, no.
0: America's favorite pizza chain.
22: Yeah.
0: Because when they ask people, hey, what's your favorite pizza? A lot of times it's a local place people will name.
22: Yeah.
0: But as far as the chain goes, America's favorite, what would you guess it to be, David?
23: It's going to be something crazy like Papa John's, or not Papa John's, Domino's, isn't it?
0: Domino's was second.
22: Okay.
0: Papa John's was third. It's Pizza Hut.
23: Pizza Hut. Huh? No one out pizzas the Hut.
0: That's what they say. I hear people rip on Pizza Hut a lot. Do you, Scott?
22: I used to, and there aren't that many Pizza Huts around us anymore.
0: There's some.
22: I think there's only one that I can think of.
0: It's pretty. I guess it's pizza, man. I don't care. It's all good.
22: Yeah, well, they're going. Well, they're redesigning these restaurants to have that nostalgic feel to it again.
0: Yes,
22: like taking you back to your days in high school when you had dates there, right?
0: Yeah, that sort of thing.
22: Yeah,
0: but I was surprised with all the negativity. People actually do like it.
23: Yeah, I think
0: it was interesting.
23: I always when I order, I got to get light sauce because sometimes they overdo it on the sauce, and it's just like squirting out all over the place when you take a bite.
22: That's weird. I like a lot of sauce.
0: Yeah. It's all your preference, sauce guy. And then it was followed by Little Caesars. Let me ask you this. Okay, so Little Caesars, depending on where you're at, it used to be like the $5 pizza, $7, whatever, right? Some places, your pizza, it could be like $23, like say for a large, right? Does it ever compute in your head? Man, it's better than Little Caesars. But is it $16 better?
23: Oh, dude, I'm a Little Caesars evangelist. I think, dude, it's pretty good. Especially when you talk bang for your buck. Dude, you can get out of there under $20 with like three pizzas.
22: And getting back to what you were saying, though, I think most people, wherever they live, there's always five or six different locally owned joints that they love.
0: Yeah. Oh, yeah.
22: Way before the chain things.
0: Yeah. And a lot of times you feel better about supporting the local place, even though it's more expensive.
22: I've had Casey's Pizza. I like it.
23: Yeah, it's pretty good. Yeah.
0: Don't underestimate Casey's Pizza.
22: I don't.
0: My family used to be like, Casey's Pizza. And then I bring it in.
22: Yeah.
0: They're like, okay. Yeah. All right. Yeah, that is actually pretty good.
22: Some magic in that. I don't know what it is. But.
0: Yeah. I knew a dude that worked at a Casey's. And we were kind of saying, it really isn't that good. And he was like, you have to come. Seriously.
22: Yeah, try it.
0: And I was like, yeah.
22: Yeah.
0: He's right about that.
22: Unpaid endorsement, by the way.
0: Yeah, dude, we're not getting anything.
22: I'll always go to the local guys first. That's where I go first.
0: Yeah.
22: But if I'm going by a Casey's, I'm going to stop, get a slice.
0: Now, from your days in Top 40 and being a part of all the payola stuff and the benefiting from that, is this one of those things when the segment's over, you're going to call every local Casey's and say, hey, we hit you today. Said good things. How about a little something?
22: Well, yeah, a couple of free slices.
0: Is that what you're going to go for?
23: The breakfast pizza? That's good eating, man.
22: Yeah, it is good eating. That's really good eating.
0: All right. Okay, got to get to a news update and the five stories we're watching today. Straight ahead.
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13: Daniel Markley, David Van Camp, Scott Robbins, and the 5 stories we're watching today.
14: Number 5, the NAACP is calling on black student athletes to boycott Southern colleges after the Supreme Court decided to come out and say, drawing up congressional districts based on race alone is illegal. And, you've got the redistricting effort underway in many of those states. So the NAACP is telling young black athletes to not take advantage of the NIL money because we want to throw a temper tantrum.
15: Okay. No kidding.
14: Number 4, a big deal in the Republican Senate primary in Texas. Early voting underway, and President Trump has endorsed Texas Attorney General Ken Paxton over incumbent Senator John Cornyn. The big deal breaker for Cornyn seemed to have been his inability to get the voter ID passed, also not budging really on the whole filibuster issue.
16: What's the polling look like there?
14: You throw that stuff out there, don't you?
16: I do. I didn't know if you knew that off the top of your head or not.
14: So I think it's pretty close. But
15: it's pretty tight the last I saw. Yeah. It's like within 3 points.
14: I mean, I can look that up just for you. I'll be your personal Google machine if we want.
17: That's all right. I just figured you would know. I mean, I don't know. I just threw it out. Okay.
14: What's kidding. The square root of 348?
17: All right, now that's that's. Yeah.
14: You get it. All right.
18: Hilarious.
14: Yeah, it's like there are some that are where Cornyn's up by one Remington poll has Paxton up by 11. Nobody really knows what's going to happen. Number three, more than 130 suspected deaths have now been linked to the Ebola outbreak in the Democratic Republic of Congo, with over 500 suspected cases reported so far. Number two, Trump says that after the UAE, Saudi Arabia, and Qatar asked him to, he has agreed to hold off on the planned military attack of Iran, which was scheduled for today. It says that serious negotiations are now taking place. And then number one, the New York Times, the failing New York Times, is reporting, well, actually, they called it off because the Pentagon did not want resumption of strikes as Iran grew more effective at tracking U.S. air operations. I'm calling BS on that.
15: Yeah.
14: That is total nonsense. But
15: right anyway, there with you.
14: Those are the top five stories that we are watching today. 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
15: Speaking of Texas, did you hear about this 10-year-old entrepreneur from Texas named Ernesto? He saved his money by doing chores to buy his own 3D printer and set up his own home workshop.
14: Yeah.
15: Now he's building his own business where he designs and prints keychains and whistles, can openers, and stuff meant to help people dealing with anxiety, stress, and ADHD.
17: Wow, can openers, huh?
15: Yes.
17: Hmm.
15: The 3D printer technology is crazy.
14: Oh, it is. My nephew has one, and it is crazy how you can just like kind of take a picture of something, put it through whatever program he's got, and boom, you know, it can take a little while to get that thing all printed out, but it is really impressive.
15: Yeah. Something, man. So these people, you know, different comments online. You're in this dead-end job you've been complaining about a long time. This 10-year-old kid figured out a way to start something on the side.
14: Then he'll really be.
15: Yeah, that's pretty good. I never thought of that.
14: Then he'll really, really be in the money when he figures out how to 3D print guns.
15: Oh, boy. Ah! Cue the outrage. Yes. Also happen to see a piece. This is from the Epic Times. Five conversations every couple needs to have for a stronger marriage.
17: Oh, boy.
15: What are you saying,
17: Scott?
15: Oh, boy.
17: No, I'm just, go ahead. Go ahead.
15: You don't?
17: I'll just be over here listening.
15: What do you mean? You don't care to know what the conversation
17: would be?
15: I'd love
17: to know. I want to know, yes.
15: Well, I don't know that we have time for that right
17: dang.
15: Now. This is the Markley Van Camp and Robin Show. You really don't want to do that, do you?
17: Means I got to hold through the break?
15: We don't have to do it. I just happen to see it.
17: Oh, I think we should do it. Yeah, I think it could be very helpful for people, including myself, Jamie. And I'm always here for the educational opportunities.
14: So nervous right
17: this
14: now.
17: Show provides me. I don't know. I'm going to probably find four things on there that I'm not doing.
15: No, it's conversations. It's things you need to do.
17: Conversations I'm not having. I don't know. Maybe. Who knows?
15: Is there some sort of guilt that just comes out of
17: nowhere? No, it's not that. It's just, you know, I'm sure that I'm lax in a lot of areas, and I'm going to find out how many coming up.
14: Well, you know, number three is about a conversation about putting up your Funko Pop dolls.
15: They could be.
17: I don't believe that's getting in
15: there. You haven't been able to put them up yet, right?
17: No, they're not up yet.
15: Oh, do you want them up?
17: I would say eventually, yeah.
15: We'll break that down. News update and the Robin's Trifecta coming up.
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21: 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President Trump is postponing strikes on Iran, he promised today, but he's keeping the military ready. 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
0: ABC News, I'm Wayne Cabot.
18: Will you commit that none of this money will go to President Trump's campaign donors?
22: I am not committing to anything beyond the settlement agreement itself.
0: Acting Attorney General Todd Blanche dodging questions from Senator Chris Coons about a taxpayer fund to pay Trump allies, including people who were prosecuted for the January 6th attack at the Capitol. Blanche says the $1.8 billion fund would be overseen by a commission that doesn't have to reveal who gets paid. President Trump is figuring out next moves in the Iran war a day after calling off more bombing at the request of Gulf allies.
23: I had made the decision. So they called up. They had heard I made the decision. They said, sir, could you give us a couple of more days because we think they're being reasonable.
0: President Trump has endorsed Ken Paxton in the Texas Senate race, hoping to defeat incumbent John Cornyn, with the primary voting underway today in six states, a test of the national mood. This is ABC News.
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0: I am certainly supportive. I will continue to be supportive of Senator Cornyn and his reelection.
1: How much harder than it is to keep?
2: Yeah.
3: You're next, Thune.
4: Yeah. Yep. Voter ID. Mm-hmm.
3: Get it done. Just get it done.
4: No one's talked about it more than me, says Jante.
3: Yes. Oh, well, quit yapping and get it done.
4: But we can't.
3: I want results.
4: I know.
3: Mm-hmm.
4: Yeah, it just seems like the effort was not quite there. Yeah.
3: Nope.
4: I don't think we're alone in that thought.
3: I don't get it either. Overwhelmingly, it's positive. I mean, with the voting population. Yeah, they want it done.
4: Yes. So at least with the talking filibuster, you could give that a shot.
2: Yeah. Well, we don't have time.
4: Yes, you do.
2: They got dog parades to worry about, man.
4: I know. You're going to bring that up every time, and I can't blame you.
3: Really sticks in the craw of Mr. Van Camp.
2: Well, yeah, it's like you're utter failures, and it's like, well, here comes Jim Justice. Nothing against Jim Justice or Baby Dog. That's his dog's name. But I don't really want a dog parade going on when you should be focusing on actually doing things that the people want.
4: But it's like you have a construction project that needs to be completed by a date, and you're like, well, we want to take the day off so we can have team building exercises. Yeah. No, get that out of here.
2: We're going to do trust
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4: All right. Nimrods in the News. We go to San Dimas, California. Sheriff deputies there investigating a burglary in the neighborhood where they say they uncovered a hidden camera placed across the victim's home. Like, this is curious. It's been concealed in the bushes. And it was connected to a portable hotspot, an external battery pack. Well, a week earlier, sheriff's officials say a landscaper in the neighborhood also uncovered a hidden device in hedges. Discovered a cell phone connected to a power bank and wrapped in green camouflage tape. Basically, they are pretty sure the thieves are using devices to scout homes before committing the burglary.
3: Oh, okay.
4: That much effort. Could you do something maybe that doesn't break the wall?
5: New sound of talk radio. Markley, Van Camp, and Robbins on KFOR.
4: All right, warmer weather's finally here, which means cookouts, ball games, maybe a little time on the water, basically all the good stuff. 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And all that, it can take a toll on your liver whether you realize it or not.
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10: From ABC News, I'm Wayne Cabot. A compensation fund for people claiming to be unfairly prosecuted under President Biden, including people who attacked police officers at the Capitol,

0: is raising questions for the administration today. Vice President J.D. Vance wouldn't say who exactly would qualify.
1: Every single case has its own details. Every single case has, you know, there are things about it that maybe don't meet the eye. We're just going to look at every case by case. That's all I'm saying. I'm not committing to giving anybody money or committing to giving no one money.
0: ABC Stephen Portnoy reports that when the taxpayer-funded payouts became public,
2: the top lawyer at the Treasury Department submitted his resignation just hours after the announcement of what the administration calls its anti-weaponization fund. Sources say General Counsel Brian Morrissey pushed back against some aspects of the arrangement. The plan is for a five-member board to oversee the disbursement of $1.8 billion to those who've experienced what administration officials have called weaponization and lawfare.
0: The three people killed by two teenage gunmen at a San Diego Islamic Center have been identified as Nadir Awad, who turned away members from the gunfire, security guard Amin Abdullah, who bravely made the ultimate sacrifice to save others, and Mansour Kaziha, a loving husband, father, and grandfather. Authorities are reviewing a video apparently posted online by one of the suspects that appears to capture a live stream of the attack and its immediate aftermath. The mother of one of the shooters warned police 2 hours before the attack that her son was suicidal and had taken guns from the house. President Trump says he was about an hour away from ordering more strikes on Iran this week, but then the Gulf allies pressured him to hold off.
3: Yeah, it was all done. The boats, the ships are all loaded. They're loaded to the brim. And we're all set to start.
0: That construction noise you hear there is the White House ballroom being built. An hour before the close on Wall Street, the Dow is now down 260 points. You're listening to ABC News.
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6: Cleanup following severe storms Monday. I'm Jeff Motes, KFOR News. Severe weather Monday afternoon and evening struck far southeastern Nebraska to the south and east of Lincoln. The National Weather Service says at least five reports of tornadoes came in from between Jefferson, Gage, Johnson, Pawnee, and Richardson counties. Now, at one point late Monday afternoon, Pawnee City and Pawnee County was under a tornado emergency because of a reported large tornado on the ground heading toward that community. KFOR News talked to meteorologist Dirk Peterson at the Weather Service office in Valley. He said that they were still tabulating the storm reports that came into their office.
7: We have numerous areas of very strong winds that were both measured, and we had particular wind damage with them that we're all trying to go through.
6: Megan Buckley is the emergency manager for Pawnee and Johnson counties and tells KFOR News they need public input on damage reports to help with the storm assessment.
8: So that we can get, we know where to go start looking. Even just tree damages of, you know, a half inch branch or more, it gives us a lot of information in regard to the severity of it.
6: Buckley says the tornado emergency for Pawnee City was based on a storm spotter confirmed touchdown with multiple vortices south of the community. An open house on Lincoln's long range transportation plan is happening this evening from 5:30 to 7:30 at the Lincoln Commercial Club near 11th and P. The open house will lay out how Lincoln and Lancaster County will grow and move through 2050 via roads, transit, and trails, plus the East Beltway. Katie Bollmeyer is the business policy advocate for the Lincoln Chamber of Commerce.
9: That's a huge project that we've been working on that just recently got put into this transportation plan. About 6 months ago, engineer Pam Deanman from the county has really been leading that charge. Right now, we are trying to put our economic development and our ecosystem study back together. Congressman Mike Flood has been extremely pivotal in putting together a few funding mechanisms for us.
6: We have a link to the virtual open house up with the story at KFORnow.com that will be available through June 7th. The rest of the afternoon, mostly sunny skies and a high of 61. I'm Jeff Motes, KFOR News.
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0: I'm Guy Benson. There is a sickness and an evil in this world. We see it in various forms and manifestations, one of which came in the form of so-called journalists with city press passes in New York attending the trial of the accused assassin of a healthcare CEO in New York City, Brian Thompson, the victim of that murder. Here are quote-unquote reporters talking about the murder. These are left-wing activists, fans of the accused killer. Cut 26.
1: I said what I said. I don't give a
2: fuck. His children are better off without him. They need to learn to not be like their dad and enjoy the blood money, kids.
3: Was that? What was that? I didn't get that, what you said.
4: I'm standing on business. Brian Thompson. I don't give a flying Millions of Americans.
1: I liked it.
4: Millions of Americans suffer every single day from the last crisis of when it comes to medical health care. We had an literal infant named Gisela who, because of how negligent her health insurance was, she died. An infant died. So if you guys are okay with someone like Brian Thompson being around and that being a part of our society, that says more about you as a person.
0: These are fans of murder. With press passes somehow. Mayor's office said they're going to review that process. That the victim's kids are better off without him. And by the way, enjoy the blood money. Bleep Brian Thompson. I don't give a flying bleep. I liked it. Talking about what happened to him. Sick, demented stuff. And it's less of a fringe than it should be. The Guy Benson Show returns with Rich Lowry next.
5: Bringing the D.C. Beltway to the Corn Belt of Nebraska. 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
5: 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President Trump is postponing strikes on Iran, he promised today, but

0: He's keeping the military ready. The Sirius weather system has moved on, but it leaves homes and property destroyed in its path through Nebraska.
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2: ABC News, I'm Wayne Cabot. Police in San Diego say victims of gunfire yesterday at a mosque fought and died, saving others. One of the teenage shooters apparently posted a live stream of the attack before the killers killed themselves. Chief Scott Wall.
3: What you will not hear from us today is the names of these two suspects. Today is about our victims in our community.
2: Vice President J.D. Vance says using nearly $2 billion taxpayer dollars to compensate wronged Americans would finally put an end to what happened on January 6th.
4: Let's turn the page on this thing that we did under the last administration where we tried to throw people in prison because they had the wrong politics. Let's throw people in prison who broke the law.
2: He didn't rule out paying compensation to people convicted of assaulting police officers that day. President Trump says he was an hour away from ordering more strikes on Iran this week before allies said don't do it. This is ABC News.
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0: Welcome back to the Guy Benson Show. Just an update on the story that we brought you yesterday. It was unfolding as we were on the air. An active shooter situation at an Islamic center in San Diego, California. And now that we have learned more, the details are as follows. Three innocent victims were murdered in what authorities say appears to be a targeted hate crime. The suspects, both deceased, were in their late teens and apparently left behind some evidence indicating that this was driven out of hate and some sort of supremacy. And what a waste of young lives going down, obviously, what seems to be a very dark path. We see, unfortunately, young men getting radicalized in various forms and turning to violence somewhat regularly in this country now. This being another horrifying example. And we will, of course, wait to get all the information as it comes out. But if the authorities are correct that this was a hate crime directed at Muslims, there is simply no excuse for this, no place for this in a society like ours. It is heart-wrenching. People should be free to worship as they please and be safe in sanctuaries like mosques and churches and synagogues. And the fact that increasingly those places have been targeted is totally intolerable in the United States of America. And I've seen certain arguments about people who attended this mosque or this Islamic center and certain things that have been said in the past. And to me, those are irrelevant and do not pertain to the morality of an attack. And if you are attacking an Islamic center as some sort of vigilante effort against what you perceive as terrorism, you have become the terrorist yourself. So this is sickening, and our hearts go out to the families of the victims. We will continue to speak out and tell the truth about Islamism and some of the issues where I think elements of Islamism are incompatible with Western civilization, while also always pointing out, A, that Islamism and Islam slash Muslims are not readily interchangeable. They are not the same thing. These are two different categories. And B, violence is and cannot be the answer or so-called solution to any of these disputes, no matter how serious. So just a horrible, horrible incident, an atrocity really, in Southern California. And because we mentioned that it was happening yesterday and the details were scant, I wanted to make sure that we filled you in as we have learned more. And on that dark note, we will turn to our second hour of the Guy Benson Show. Coming up next, General Jack Keane is here on Iran, Ukraine, and beyond. Looking forward to that conversation straight ahead. Barbecues, road trips, a long weekend, that's what Memorial Day is to a lot of Americans, but it's supposed to be so much more. It's meant to be a time of reflection, a moment to pause and remember and have gratitude for the men and women who've given their lives in service to this country. And as we approach America's 250th birthday, this month of May is a great time to reconnect with that exact purpose and honor the sacrifice that has made our freedom possible. Every generation of Americans has been called to defend liberty in various ways, not just for themselves, but for the future of a free nation. And now it's our turn to carry the torch. This Memorial Day, leading up to Memorial Day, honor those who gave their lives for freedom by renewing your own commitment to the republic they defended. 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
10: ABC News, I'm Wayne Cabot. Vice President Vance says a fund to pay aggrieved Americans would be decided case by case. And about those who attacked cops at the Capitol, ABC's Stephen Portnoy.
0: He did say the administration is not trying to give money to anybody who attacked a police officer. And he said that claims would be evaluated on a case-by-case basis. He suggested some people who were duly convicted by juries and sentenced by judges may have been subject to kangaroo courts with judges who mistreated them. Broadly, Vance said the intent is to give money from this $1.8 billion settlement fund to those, in his view, were really mistreated. He even said Hunter Biden is welcome to apply.
10: ABC's Alex Stone is in San Diego, where three victims of a mosque attack are now identified.
11: One was a manager for 40 years of the bookstore here at the mosque and was a beloved member of the staff inside the mosque. Another was a community member who, according to the Islamic Center of San Diego, played a major role in getting people away from the gunfire and so that they were not hit, getting them inside. And then Amin Abdullah, the security guard here, who we understand from the mosque that the shooters actually came in through the main gate here, and then Abdullah fired on them, and there was an exchange of gunfire, and he took them on.
10: To Texas, where a senator suffers a setback.
12: President Trump promised months ago to endorse either incumbent Senator John Cornyn or challenger Ken Paxton, adding that he would ask the other to drop out. Well, he's finally made his choice, throwing his support to Paxton. Cornyn says it'll take more than just GOP votes to defeat Democrat James Tallarico in November's general election.
13: You need independence and the occasional convert from the other party, and Ken Paxton will get none of those.
12: Trump, by the way, has not asked Cornyn to end his reelection campaign yet. Jim Ryan, ABC News, Dallas.
10: Dow down at the close, 321 points. 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
18: Assessing reports of tornadoes and damage. Good afternoon, I'm Elijah Herbal, KFOR News. Reports of tornado touchdowns on Monday in far southeast Nebraska were still being investigated by the National Weather Service Office in Valley. In Pawnee County, Emergency Manager Megan Buckley told KFOR News a spotter-confirmed tornado was reported in that county, but no damage has been confirmed yet.
19: We are still looking. We're trying to get a little bit more information, get some drones up in the air to look along the suspected path of the touchdown.
18: Assessment surveys from the Weather Service and Valley will be done in areas of Pawnee, Johnson, Nemaha, Richardson, Gage, and Jefferson counties to assess storm tracks and possible damage. You can get a look at the long-range transportation plan through 2050 for transit, trails, and roads, including the East Beltway, at an open house this evening from 5:30 to 7:30 at the Lincoln Commercial Club off of 11th and P Streets. Katie Bollmeyer is the business policy advocate for the Lincoln Chamber of Commerce.
6: One of the huge benefits of the East Beltway is they're really looking to draw back on some of the congestion on 84th Street. Once this project gets built, it'll take a lot of that pressure off of those smaller roads that can't handle the congestion and the safety levels that they're at right now.
18: If you can't make it to tonight's open house, we have a link to a virtual open house up with this story at KFORnow.com. The Flame of Hope for Special Olympics Nebraska arrived at the Hall of Justice in downtown Lincoln today as part of the law enforcement torch run. Carolyn Chamberlain with Special Olympics Nebraska tells KFOR News the torch run culminates with the Special Olympics Nebraska State Games next week in Omaha.
20: Law enforcement officers will carry the Flame of Hope and they will come and celebrate the athletes across our state.
18: Over 7,700 athletes with an intellectual disability will participate. The opening ceremonies are set for next Thursday, May 28th. Sunny and, yes, dry in the capital city this afternoon. It's currently 60 degrees in Lincoln. For KFOR News, this is Elijah Herbel.
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2: Shooters aged 17 and 18 opened fire on an Islamic center in San Diego, killing three before killing themselves. President Trump is postponing strikes on Iran, he promised today, but he's keeping the military ready. The serious weather system has moved on, but it leaves homes and property destroyed in its path through Nebraska.
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0: Denson, we are back. Glad to have you with us. What you're about to hear is a soundbite from the governor of Illinois, and he is just ripping on the mayor of Chicago, Brandon Johnson, who is, admittedly, a disaster. And I'm 100% here for anyone who wants to lay into Johnson because he has been terrible, as was obviously predictable when he was running. And the voters of Chicago, in a very low turnout election, made a terrible decision to go from bad to worse, and the results are what they are with Mayor Johnson. As, unfortunately, our audience at WLS is very familiar with. So Pritzker's going after Johnson here over this whole fiasco involving the Chicago Bears and a new stadium that might end up moving out of the city to Indiana, potentially, we've covered that, or maybe to the suburbs. It seems likely, or at least very, very possible, that the city of Chicago will indeed lose the Bears. And Pritzker seems exasperated. I want to hear what he has to say and then add to it on the other side. Listen to Cut 10.
1: I know that the mayor has no plan. He has come up with no plan at all about how the Bears would end up in the city of Chicago. So that's problematic. I'd love them to be in the city, but we're 3 years in now and he still has no plan. And in fact, this is kind of typical. The mayor has shown up every spring at the end of session to pronounce what he would like to see happen. And as you know, the budget gets put together starting in November. I present my budget, well, really we start at the beginning of a fiscal year, but about in November, you know, we're in the details of the budget. I present that budget to the legislature in February. So that seems like a good time period to come talk to the governor's office. Then there's February to May, there's all that time to come talk to the legislature, which has my budget in hand, or the governor's office. Again, we've seen almost nothing out of the mayoral administration here on that subject, or really any other. And so to show up in May and have a bunch of demands seems like late in the game, and it's unfortunate that's happened most years.
0: So those are some grievances there from Governor Pritzker about the mayor of his political party in the big city in his state. And, yeah, I mean, fine, points well taken. Johnson is terrible. We know that. But some of this also feels like punting and scapegoating, because Mayor Johnson is not the only influential leader in Illinois. In fact, the person who outranks him in most ways is the governor. So when he's saying, well, the mayor doesn't have a plan, that is, I'm sure, true. This guy is an incompetent ideologue at best. But when it comes to something as significant financially, politically, in terms of morale, identity, all these things involving the people of Illinois, and to say, oh, well, you know, it's kind of just the mayor's fault. He doesn't have a plan. He's never had a plan. That kind of feels like an attempt at self-absolution for the governor, passing the buck down the chain to someone else. And it's not only the job of the mayor to get involved in the budget process, which is awash in red ink and dysfunction. I mean, it's a basket case in Illinois. We all know that. There's a reason why people and businesses have been streaming out of that place. It's been terribly run, not just at the city level in Chicago, but at the state level in Springfield. And I know that Governor Pritzker really wants to be president of the United States, and he doesn't really want to think about or talk about the giant failures of his own leadership. And it's a very juicy, inviting target to go after Brandon Johnson. I'm not even going to disagree with him on those points. Yes, that's all true about Mayor Johnson, but leadership also requires understanding other people's shortcomings or challenges, understanding that in a budget process, maybe you should initiate some conversations with the leader of the city of Chicago if you're the governor of Illinois, and then not get all annoyed and surprised when yet again he shows up at the very last minute. Yes, that is annoying, but you can maybe cut that off at the pass. You can do something about it through leadership. So I endorse all the negativity about Mayor Brandon Johnson, deserved, richly. But to pretend like it's not something of a two-way street, to remove culpability from the governor for all sorts of the problems facing the state of Illinois, including this mess with the Bears, That is political blame shift and not leadership. So in going after Johnson the way that he did, it is a scapegoat, a deserving scapegoat, but still a reflection on his own decisions and so-called leadership in Illinois, as he is looking elsewhere, looking aloft for a job promotion from the American people. I don't think so. I will say no thank you. Hard pass. The Guy Benson Show, back with more. Mary Catherine Hamm joins us after the break.
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3: ABC News, I'm Wayne Cabot. Vice President Vance says a fund to pay aggrieved Americans using $1.8 taxpayer dollars, $1.8 billion, would be decided case by case and wouldn't rule out paying those who attacked cops at the Capitol on January 6th. Asked about the war,
4: we are not going to have a deal that allows the Iranians to have a nuclear weapon. So as the president just told me, we're locked and loaded. We don't want to go down that pathway, but the president is willing and able to go down that pathway.
3: New details about the young killers who murdered three people yesterday at a San Diego mosque from Police Chief Scott Wall.
5: The guns were not registered to these individuals and belonged to the parents of one of the individuals.
3: Noticing the guns were gone from her home, the mother of one of the teens alerted the police, who could not stop them in time. Markets closing lower today, the Dow falling 322 points. This is ABC News.
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6: Hi, folks. This is Bob Benny.
7: And Jesse Thompson.
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6: Have a blessed day.
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1: Halfway through the Guy Benson Show on this Tuesday. Thanks very much for being with us. 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Well, we are very pleased, as always, to welcome back to these airwaves Mary Catherine Hamm, best friend of the program, Fox News contributor, Outkick columnist, and co-author of our book, End of Discussion, at MK Hammer on social. Mary Catherine, welcome back.
2: Hello. Thank you for having me.
1: Looking

0: should be like, now?
1: Yeah, sure? Exactly. Call the bluff. Let's add four seats and make them right wingers and see if all the court expansionists like that idea. And of course, they won't, because it's not about expanding the court for the sake of expanding the court. It's expanding the court so they can get a progressive, quote unquote, majority to do their bidding, which is really, really scary. The loudest voices in their party are shouting for this kind of thing right now, and I hope those voices ultimately do not prevail. But it's something we have highlighted and will continue to highlight here, because they will exploit any opportunity, any excuse to make it seem like the court is a threat to the system, thus justifying their illiberal, dangerous banana republic actual threats to the system in order to achieve specific results that they want, because power in their minds is something to which they are entitled. And I hope that we can maybe return to sanity on some of this stuff and that cooler heads ultimately prevail. But at the moment, those are certainly not the incentives on the political left, and we'll see where it goes. Mary Catherine Hamm on the Guy Benson Show. We began this discussion on the subject of commencement addresses. Let's stick with that theme on a brighter note. I promise you, you're not going to want to miss this. Straight ahead. Barbecues, road trips, a long weekend, that's what Memorial Day is to a lot of Americans, but it's supposed to be so much more. It's meant to be a time of reflection, a moment to pause and remember and have gratitude for the men and women who've given their lives in service to this country. And as we approach America's 250th birthday, this month of May is a great time to reconnect with that exact purpose and honor the sacrifice that has made our freedom possible. Every generation of Americans has been called to defend liberty in various ways, not just for themselves, but for the future of a free nation. And now it's our turn to carry the torch. This Memorial Day, leading up to Memorial Day, honor those who gave their lives for freedom by renewing your own commitment to the republic they defended. 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
5: From ABC News, I'm Lindsay Davis, Anchor Prime, streaming weeknights on ABC News Live. The Justice Department has issued an addendum to its sweeping settlement to end President Trump's lawsuit against the IRS. Under the terms, the IRS would be, quote, forever barred and precluded from conducting audits of tax returns filed by Donald Trump, his family, and their companies. About the other part of Trump's settlement with the IRS, the $1.8 billion compensation fund for aggrieved Americans, ABC News Chief Washington Correspondent Jonathan Carl asked Vice President J.D. Vance.
6: I understand that everybody is eligible to apply for this fund. I mean, you're eligible, but I assume you're not going to apply and you don't think you should get money out of this fund.
7: Of course.
6: So isn't it just as easy to say that people that attacked police officers should not get taxpayer money from this fund?
7: Well, look, John, we're not trying to give money to anybody who attacked a police officer. We're trying to give money, we're trying to compensate people where the book was thrown at them. They were mistreated by the legal system.
5: Islamic leaders in San Diego say victims of yesterday's gunfire at a mosque fought and died saving others. The teenage suspects took their own lives. Police Chief Scott Wall.
8: What you will not hear from us today is the names of these two suspects. Today is about our victims and our community.
5: One of the teenage shooters apparently posted a live stream of the attack before the shooters killed themselves. Georgia is reporting record-breaking turnout in its primary today. Voting is also underway in Kentucky, Alabama, Idaho, Oregon, and Pennsylvania, giving us a clearer picture of Trump's hold on his party. Today, Trump finally gave his endorsement for Texas Senate Attorney General Ken Paxton over the incumbent John Cornyn. Cornyn says Paxton will likely lose to James Tallarico if he's the Democratic nominee. Losses on Wall Street, the Dow falling 322 points following last week's record rally. You're listening to ABC News.
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10: More storm recovery in southeast Nebraska. Good afternoon, I'm Elijah Herbal, KFOR News. Storm assessment teams will be out again, this time across Nebraska today after severe weather Monday produced at least five reports of tornadoes between Jefferson and Richardson counties in southeast Nebraska. At one point late Monday afternoon, Pawnee City in Pawnee County was under a tornado emergency due to a reported large tornado on the ground heading for that community. Megan Buckley is the emergency manager for Pawnee and Johnson counties and tells KFOR News there was storm damage in Johnson County, but it's not clear if it was due to a tornado or damaging winds.
11: That is part of what we are trying to determine with the damage assessments and getting the drone footage in the air. We did not have any confirmed spotter reports of a touchdown.
10: Meanwhile, the city of Auburn issued a disaster declaration, with Auburn Public Schools calling off classes Tuesday because of storm damage. Lincoln's long-range transportation plan, which includes the future and growth of trails, transit, and roads, including the East Beltway, lays out future city and county growth through 2050 and is the highlight of an open house at the Lincoln Commercial Club near 11th and P this evening from 5:30 to 7:30. We have a link to a virtual open house up with this story at KFORnow.com. A group of Lincoln police officers and Lancaster County Sheriff's deputies helped carry the torch with the Flame of Hope to start the Special Olympics Nebraska State Games, which will take place on May 28th in Omaha. It's a time for schools, nonprofits, businesses, volunteers, and law enforcement partners to come together to support Special Olympic athletes and their families, according to Lincoln Police Chief Michonne Morrow.
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10: Details on donating to Special Olympics Nebraska can be found with this story at KFORnow.com. Sunny and dry in the capital city this afternoon. It's currently 59 degrees in Lincoln. For KFOR News, this is Elijah Herbal.
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15: 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Chris Schmidt, Elijah Herbel, Justice Rohde, Alex Zetterman. We are going to play, like we do play a game on Saturdays with the weekend edition, What Time Will the Joes Start? We're going to play a game, What Time Does Schmidt's Voice Die? Wrong answers only. And if any of you in the stream say, just go away, I mean, that's on the table, too. 489-1240 to get in, or 800-825-5865 to dial up. We'll get our starting five shout-outs going. Mitch Sherman going to be with us here in about 20 minutes. We'll check in with Mitch, get his thoughts from The Athletic, Locked On Nebraska pod. He'll release the fury. More in hour two. Michael Brunt, some Husker baseball thoughts, a little football talk with Bruntsy. Bill Bender going to be with us from the Sporting News. We'll discuss some playoff thoughts as that discussion is heating up from 12 to maybe 24. Jamie Pollard has two moments of sign language for the SEC, one for the SEC, one for the Big Ten, telling them they're number one. We'll get into that. More on the Sorsby saga. And some postseason awards, fellas, for Nebraska baseball. Banner day for the Big Red and Coach Bolt with all of the postseason recognitions for Nebraska baseball. We can get into that. Some buy and some sell going on. More anonymous thoughts out of the SEC and the Big 12. But it's made quite the rounds, even 24 hours later, with the comments towards Matt Rhule, the staff turnover. Elijah, thank you for adjusting the camera, Big Cat.
10: I'm trying to be sneaky about that. So you
15: I got to give credit where credit's due.
10: See, I watched one of the all-time classic movies last night that is known for beautiful cinematography, and it kind of
15: a river runs through it.
10: Terminator 2. Oh.
16: Judgment.
15: Yeah. Alex, like, I heard about that when I was a kid. Some of us saw it in the theater.
10: Known for A1 cinematography, so the cinematography wheels have been like, you know, spinning in my head, and I was just seeing your camera shot. I'm like, we could get this a little bit more. Just wait. I'm going to have to come over to Justice's camera during the commercial break here and get him readjusted.
17: I thought it was known for A1 accent coaching. I thought that's what it was. I thought that's what Terminator 2 was known for, was the A1 accent coaching for Arnold Schwarzenegger. I thought that's what we had going on with that movie.
10: In the beginning of the movie, it's John's foster parents, like the cop, you know, the Terminator, but like dressed as the cop comes up. It's like, I was looking for your son, John. Well, you're the second guy. There was this big guy in a bike that came by earlier. I go, I'm not a parent. But if a big guy with an Austrian accent wearing all leather on a motorbike
15: had shades on at night.
10: Yeah, and came asking about my prepubescent son, I'd have some concerns, not to mention a cop shows up later asking also about my son. I'd be like, something's definitely wrong here.
15: It was a killing robot.
10: Yeah, and there were just no concerns from the foster parents of John Connor. So,
16: would you say that's the best one?
10: Oh, yeah, not even close.
15: That is the only one I've seen.
10: Yeah. Really? Well, Terminator 1 is worth the watch, but it pales in comparison
16: one
10: to Terminator
16: 2. One came out like 10 years ago. That was horrible.
15: No, one came out in 84.
10: No, right? Terminator Genesis he's talking about. That one sucks.
17: I thought we were talking about some Rambo movies here in terms of movies that came out 10 years ago from a franchise and ended up sucking. I thought we were going to Rambo.
15: So
17: right there.
15: Let us bring this back to football. What what movie sequel is Nebraska Football 2026?
17: Hopefully not Joker Filet Adieu. That was absolutely.
15: I don't want Caddyshack 2.
16: Revenge of the Sith?
15: You're going Sith on me?
10: Major League 3, hopefully it's not that.
17: No, back to the minors?
15: What it can't be. What Nebraska 2026 can't be as a sequel. Rack your brains, Average Joes. We'll get there. There's some solid sequels. I mean, if you're a Nebraska football fan, you're praying it's Godfather 2.
10: Oh, yeah.
17: That was a good sequel.
10: But let it also be known, Godfather 3 was not supposed to be called Godfather 3. It was supposed to be the two standalone movies with one little, like, amendum movie. That then the studio was like, you got to call it Godfather 3. Because otherwise people won't know it's part of the Godfather trilogy. They were going to call it the story of... Kim Rich Corleone was now.
16: I'm not cultured. I haven't seen that.
17: We just need
10: whoa.
17: Need to not acknowledge that that's a part of the Godfather trilogy. I think it's okay. We can just have a Godfather.
15: Andrew Garcia won the Oscar for it.
10: It was originally supposed to be called just The Death of Michael Corleone. was supposed to be like Godfather 3 was called, and then the studio was like, we have to call it Godfather.

0: the three. So I treat it as such. It is not one of the Godfather 1, Godfather 2 are the Godfather movies. Mm-hmm. Godfather 3 is not.
1: That's just the death of Michael.
0: Yeah.
2: It's Corleone.
0: What did I say?
2: Corleone.
0: I said it in the original Sicilian.
1: No,
0: I
1: know. You said it. The Average Joe Sports Show, also known for its vaunted accent coaches.
2: Wonderful.
0: Just wait till I break out the German accent here.
1: Nein.
2: Yeah, love it.
0: In high school German class.
1: Oh, brother.
2: We'll dive in to some comments. Steve is asking still about the 999 Challenge, Classic Cinema, Animal House, Baby, Toga. No, I was not dressed in a bed sheet after the 999 Challenge. There was not a bed sheet big enough to fit me. Unfortunately, but appreciate that. Arlo says, "Oh yes, Judgment Day, great movie." Old Edward was not really acting. He was playing a juvenile delinquent in that movie. But no, somehow we sweet-talked my mother and a neighbor with her kids into taking us to go see Terminator 2. Usually the R-rateds were off the table when we were in junior high or grade school. But we pulled that one off. It was a great lobby job.
0: To be fair, today's R-rated movies make the R-rated movies of the early 80s look like walks in the park.
1: I know.
2: You want to see a true classic R-rated movie, you throw on Slapshot, baby.
1: There you go. There we go.
0: I told this before. My dad showed me Porky's, and I was way too young for that. That's a true R-rated movie.
2: It is.
1: I can remember about Slapshot, the old Paul Newman's there with the old Charlestown Chiefs, and that thing gets real rancid real quick.
2: Oh, I love that movie. I watch it once a summer.
0: Can Nebraska football in 2026 be like Rocky 2? One of the best sequels of all time.
1: That's a pretty good sequel.
2: Rocky 2, yeah. Godfather 2, you had Empire Strikes Back.
0: Yeah.
1: Oh, yeah.
2: I mean, I don't know is the answer, but we'll talk with Bill Bender about his thoughts on Nebraska football. Got it up. The thing that I found pretty interesting with the SEC coaches confidential, right, and a lot's been buzzed around with Matt Rhule and what was said about him and the coaching turnover. And, you know, shout out to Damon and Robbie. They had Coach Snow on earlier this morning, and they asked Snow about that coaching turnover. And Snow's like, look, dude, and check the clip out yourself. But for 10 years, Snow worked with Rhule, right? Mm-hmm. And there wasn't much turnover. And the way I kind of interpreted the comment is like, if there's not a fit with the hire, then you got to make a move. And there was not a fit with John Butler being elevated. There's not a fit with Coach Braden being able to handle a room. It's not that, listen, they don't have the ability to coach. They've been in the NFL, both of them, for a lot of years. That's the highest level of coaching. So, but there's just different needs and necessities at the college level. And you hear Coach McBride talk about it all the time, especially when it comes to NFL hires. It can be a bit too complex, and it's not that you got dumb kids. You don't. You just don't have the time to put all the NFL touches and, you know, crescendos on it. You just don't. You get hours upon hours of meeting time and walkthroughs and practice in the NFL. It's your job. You get 20 hours in college. You get whatever they want to hopefully put in during the summertime. So It's just apples and oranges, and it's not that the system can't work. Like, it's your personnel, and if you have personnel that can just run the defense and they get it, case in point, 08 to 09 Nebraska, you had a lot of returners back with, you know, Bo's defense that year, and then they all just knew it like the back of their hand in 09. You saw how well it fit. But you also had some years where, you know, you bring in an NFL guy in Callahan, not to go revisionist history, but, you know, Joe Daly was not meant for the old West Coast offense. Zach Taylor was. So that's just something you've got to really be sure of when you lose a guy like Tony White and Terrence Knighton, and you got to be right. You got to be right with your replacements. And Nebraska's banking on that with G-Plate on the offensive line. They're banking on that with you know, Dana and Shorts another year together, you know, a second full year, 2.5 years in. And then on the defensive side, I mean, I think it'll be okay, man. I think it'll be okay with Orch, and I think it'll be okay with White. And do you get your personnel, two draft picks that you think you may have on the line that have yet to play like draft picks in Van Poppel and Winery?
0: Well, it's clear. Look across, maybe not the greater country, but look across the Big Ten. You still have time throughout a week to develop your talent up. It comes down to the coaching staff. I mean, the schools that do it really well, look at the experience that they have top to bottom of their coaching staff in terms of being valuable with time. And Signetti's talked about the importance of valuing your time and being efficient. That comes with experience. The more experienced you are, the more you know what corners you maybe can cut on a week whenever you're running out of time, and also what things you absolutely cannot short on time that you have to give value to. That comes with experience. And Signetti talks about the fact that he doesn't want his coaches being in the office at 11 p.m. on a weeknight because that means they have not valued their time. They have not been efficient with their time throughout the week. You can look at Iowa. You can look at Illinois. Teams that just have a whole bunch of experience up and down the coaching staff that know how to develop players in the short amount of time that you may have compared to an NFL roster or compared to what you had 30 years ago in college football. It's not to say that there is no development anymore in college football, though a lot of schools kind of flirt with the idea of minimal development. It just comes down to the fact you need to have the coaches in place that understand exactly how to develop given the constraints that you have within a college football roster and given the now added constraint that a lot of guys, it can't be a 4-year project anymore. It can't be a 5-year project anymore. You have a 2-year project with limited time. The experienced coaches are still handling that. The guys that know what they're doing, that's what Nebraska needs to take that step in terms of, do you have coaches that understand in the modern football, you have 2, maybe 3 years to develop a guy, not to mention the fact that you're going to be limited in terms of your hours with them. How do you most efficiently go about developing? Iowa, Illinois, schools of that ilk know how to do it. Nebraska's got to figure it out.
1: I think that's a great point, too, because you talk about what really brings about a quicker, more efficient practice week and a quicker, more efficient offseason game plan. Think about all those coaching staff that you listed that have homogeneity that has been built up through years and years of working together under the same staff and working towards a common goal. When you're having the staff chop and change because guys are either leaving for jobs or they're not culture fits and you need to go make a move in separate directions, you run into this situation now where guys are basically taking a development plan and you're having to step back because you may have a different idea for what somebody's development is from a position-to-position basis. So when you're having to move around different position coaches, when you're changing offensive schemes, when you're moving around what you're doing from a special teams perspective, all these three phases come back upon the same coaching staff. And now when you're chopping and changing guys, you just fall further and further down the path. So if you're wondering where can the ground be made up, if you have a homogenous staff that can work together, has one goal, now has a continuous development plan that they can put in place that can either be succeeded if a guy, you know, continues to move on and chase better endeavors or finds a better business opportunity or they just aren't the right culture fit. That way you have a better plan in mind to continue to chain along these young players' development because, like you said, you only have a 2-year window. So what do you have to do? You have to maximize your time in a 2-year window, and having homogeneity on staff certainly allows you to have a consistent development plan to get these guys into a more accelerated path to playing college football at a high level, which is exactly what you need because now more than ever in college football, it's about instant gratification. Can you give me results and can you give me results within a short period of time? There is no 4-year-long development plan for a lot of these big money schools. Now it's all about how can you produce and how can you produce for me right away? And I think where Nebraska's had a real problem is in the fact that they haven't had that homogeneity and a consistent development plan for all the athletes that they have under their care. And this goes to everybody in a position group and it goes back to the head man as well. Once you're able to build that consistency and continuity within your program and develop a structure and a culture, that's where it has to happen. But you have to have guys staying for more than 1 year and only have a consistent game plan or have such a bulletproof game plan that even if the staff chops and changes, you have a continuous identity about what you want your players to be developed into and how you want your football program to run.
2: Well, and there's two ways to go about it. You have buy-in, and let's look at the Iowa offensive and defensive line where they get a kid, and it's been high school. They develop, they stay because they are getting better. They see it. They get some playing time. They have a role. And that's one thing I'll give Matt Rhule credit for is he found roles for some of his young guys, his freshman or his redshirt freshman, his first couple of years. And then you put a little bit more on their plate. Can they do and perform at a level with all of their job requirements? That's been you know, a work in progress. But Cignetti, in the portal, we kind of marvel at what he's been able to do to evaluate and knock it out of the park with two quarterbacks. He's also evaluated well with where he's gone on the offensive line, what he's done with his defensive front seven, on top of what he kept in tow with Fisher at linebacker, right? I mean, he inherited that guy, but he stayed around. So do you single out some programs you can go to, or does a guy catch your eye at another program that you're playing against? You can go make a knock on that door when it comes to portal season. Cignetti's been able to do that, and we'll see if Nebraska can make that jump. Minnesota, Illinois, Iowa have done well, whether it be the portal guys, the running back room, the offensive line. There's a niche with those programs I've mentioned. What will Nebraska's niche be? Mitch Sherman's coming up here on a Tuesday.
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4: 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President Trump is postponing strikes on Iran, he promised today, but he's keeping the military ready. The serious weather system has moved on, but it leaves homes and property destroyed in its path through Nebraska.
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2: 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Mitch Sherman with us from The Athletic, Locked On Nebraska podcast. And Mitch, congrats to you and your lovely wife, 25 years. How was the European tour, my friend?
15: It was good, and thank you. It's been a couple months in the making. Well, several months in the making, 25 years in the making, I guess. But our anniversary was way back in March, and we had to wait until certain things lined up with our kids so that we could make this trip. But it was great. It was great. I mean, you are officially welcoming me back to the United States. I'm in. I just came through customs in Minneapolis. So I don't know what we're going to talk about here, but thank you for having me on. And I don't know what's going on in Nebraska sports over the last week. Who's going to a super regional or who's in the Big Ten tournament or what it might be. But now I tried to keep up while I was there as best I could with the different streaming platforms.
0: Well, what's going on across the pond? Let's dive into that first. Give us the update.
15: Yeah. What's going on? There was a lot going on. I don't know. We were in London and Paris, and that's it. That's all you can pack into a week trip, and that was asking a lot just there. Probably all of the things that you would expect to be going on. I saw some soccer hooligans getting a fight at a bar during the FA Cup final on Saturday afternoon, which I didn't know existed, and that speaks to my knowledge of English football. But yeah, it was great. There were two English teams, which I guess would be the point of it, since it's like the Super Bowl of England, or I probably just offended soccer people there by calling it the Super Bowl of England. It's like the all English club tournament that they play, and there happened to be a championship match on Saturday afternoon, and we were walking around the city, and I said, we got to see this. I mean, we're not going to Wembley to watch the game, but let's go to a pub. And it was raining, and it rained every day we were there, and which is part of the beauty of it. And we got there for the last, I don't know, 10 minutes of the second half, and then extra time, and it was Man City and Chelsea, and a couple of fans really got into a fight. The police had to come break it up right on the streets of Westminster, which was great to see.
1: Mitch, I got to ask you, over that week-long trip, you probably had some great cuisine, great food that you took in. What was your favorite meal that you had on your European tour?
15: Yeah, so in our first night in Paris, we ate on a little riverboat on the Seine River. It was docked, but this is surprising, but I don't know if this was my favorite meal, but it stood out to me because, first of all, the British food's terrible, and we were in London for much longer than Paris, so there's no good British food other than fish and chips. I did enjoy the fish and chips, but in Paris on the boat we had duck, and it came with fries, and French are good at making fries. And the duck was shockingly good. I didn't know what to expect from that. Everything that we ate in Paris was fantastic. Croissants, the crepes, the French bread. So it was French bread at that meal. You know, the wine is, and I'm not a wine drinker. I had a beer, but my wife really enjoyed the wine in Paris. Really everything that we ate in Paris was magnificent in comparison to England.
2: Well played. Well played. Paris is awesome. Good times there. Mitch, we started...
0: British food sucks. You got that one.
1: he just took a dunk on British people.
2: Give me Newcastle and give me fish and chips.
0: Y'all ever had a full English breakfast? What are we doing with beans at breakfast, huh?
15: you don't want to see the mashed peas, the beans, no. All of the strange things that they eat at breakfast in England is it does. It really makes very little sense.
0: They conquered the world for spices and then proceeded to use none of them in their cooking. It's incredible.
2: You know, Isaiah's Elijah's going History Channel on us. I like it. Mitch, we somehow waded into the waters of movie sequels. It came up with Terminator 2, and we talked about Godfather 2. And, you know, a sequel that kind of broke the reputation, because National Lampoon's Vacation was great, Christmas Vacation was money, then there was European Vacation. I asked
15: not
2: you,
15: good.
2: Right, I mean, it was okay, but it wasn't as good.
15: It was the worst. Yes. It was the worst of the family. Vegas Vacation was not good either, but it was better than, I really don't have any affinity for a European Vacation, the movie, that is. The actually doing that is fine, but that was not good. I'm partial to like Superman 2. If you're talking about like the initial sequel, like the right after the, like in the sense of Godfather, like Godfather and Godfather 2.
2: Yeah,
15: you know, it's you know, two classics. And I think Superman 2 maybe was better than Superman. I love it with the evil visitors from Krypton in Superman right. 2. And I think the Rocky movies got far better. Yeah. In 2, 3, and 4 were all better than Rocky.
2: That's bold, but no,
0: right though.
2: No, he's not bad. I'm going to a football transition with this.
15: Yeah.
2: What
15: didn't want to talk about movies?
2: No. What sequel does 2026 need to be? What movie sequel does 2026 need to be for Nebraska football?
15: Oh boy. Oh, I don't know that my brain can handle that question.
2: Empire Strikes Back, maybe? I don't know.
15: Yeah, right. Thank you for helping me there. You want to go Star Wars?
0: See, I personally went Rocky 2 earlier because it's Rocky dealing with fame and fortune prior to success, and now he's got to lock back in and learn how to box again.
15: Yeah. You got me thinking on Star Wars there, and... Yeah, I mean, I don't know about Empire Strikes Back because that's setting the bar really, really, really high.
2: Yes.
15: But if it could just be Return of the Jedi, or even some of the 7, 8, 9 series, I thought those were all pretty good. So,
2: Rogue One, maybe, I don't know.
15: Yeah, that was fine. I don't know. I didn't expect that we were going to talk about football that much today. What's been going on in the Nebraska football world? I've been trying to keep up as best I can on Nebraska
0: clearly
15: baseball.
0: Clearly not much.
2: No, you've got Athlon with their anonymous coaches and a bit of
15: a jackhammer
2: taken to Nebraska.
15: I saw that. And you know what? I have mixed feelings on it because I've been in that position as a writer at ESPN and The Athletic where we've done that exercise and probably will do that exercise this summer at some point. And it's always interesting to get the comments from the anonymous coaches. I think it's difficult though when you have one that's as critical as that was. Like the Dylan Raiola comments were pretty harsh and the Matt Rhule comment about staff change. And, you know, it makes a tremendous difference in those instances what coach it is that's saying it. Did Athlon specify whether these were head coaches or could these have been assistant coaches?
2: They were assistants. I mean, it was just members of a coaching staff.
15: Yeah, I mean, yeah, you can find a tight ends coach from, you know, whatever, random Big Ten school that's played Nebraska twice in the last 8 years and it doesn't hold a lot of water for that guy to be making any kind of comments. Or, you know, it could be the defensive coordinator from Iowa, and in which case it would hold a lot of water. So I think you have to take it with a grain of salt, and it's really easy, I think, for coaches in those spots to, you know, kind of stick their chests out and say, all right, here's an opportunity for me really to say something that's going to fire some people up and, you know, maybe even be over the top with the gusto. I mean, the Raiola thing is, it's a narrative that we've gone over time and time again and you can see it whatever you can choose to see that whatever direction you want based on what your initial feeling is. I think your feelings about Nebraska going into answering that question are probably going to shape the way that you see that. I think people's minds are made up before they actually ponder like what the impact is of Dylan leaving. And, you know, whether it was a disastrous thing or, you know, if it's wait and see or if it was best for both parties, like we're not going to know. Honestly, we're not going to know. For maybe not even this year. We're not going to know for a couple of years. Maybe we'll know this year, you know, but it's possible that it could be 18, 19 months down the road before we really have a verdict on that. Like you go back to the Joe Burrow situation from several years ago and people could have said the same thing and they would have been exactly right. And I don't know if that's going to be the case with this instance.
0: And I think one of the issues whenever you look back at the last couple of years, it kind of gets back to the quote that Dylan Raiola was like billed as the only savior of Husker football, the only guy that could bring it back. And I mean, those are just ridiculously high expectations for an 18-year-old. I mean, the only athlete I can think of at Nebraska that has had expectations that high that have lived up to it has been Jordy Ball / Fromm. She's been incredible on the softball field. Like, it's rare to see somebody come into any program, any sport with those kinds of expectations and live up to it.
15: And how rare is it as well in her case for somebody to go win two national championships and be a, I'm not going to say the star, but a star figure in both of those and then decide to leave. and to go somewhere where they had the ability to be more impactful away from the sport or within the sport, but away from

0: even if it were to end now, she's exceeded even what you thought might have been possible coming in because of the impact that she's had around the state and on the sport in general. I mean, just look at the, I didn't even have to be there to see it. And I do plan to be there this weekend, but, look at the crowds, look at the stands. And this is not the first time that Nebraska softball has been in this position to go play in Oklahoma City. It is the first time that you've had this kind of a swell of support. And that's Jordy. I mean, it's the coaching staff. It's the whole program. It's the players who've come and followed her, but there are many of them who are there and are fueling this team and have gotten them to this place that they're at because of her. If she hadn't come home, I think many of those, I'm not speaking like as an expert on this, but I suspect that many of those other transfers would have never found their way to Nebraska.
1: Totally agree with that. Mitch, we'll let you, relax a little bit more with the layover, and it'll be good to have you back in Nebraska, bud. Best to you, mm-hmm. And we'll get caught up again. Thanks for chatting some ball today.
0: All right. Great to talk to you guys. See Take you, care.
1: There he is. It's Mitch Sherman with us from The Athletic, Locked On Nebraska pod. We'll hit some recruiting thoughts and Husker baseball getting some hardware.
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13: Is the pullback on Iran still in force? Results of the primary races, an update on Ebola. Do we know any more about the mosque shooters and qualify for the KFOR All-American Summer Fun Package?
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14: 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Verbal.
1: We needed 30 more minutes with Mitch on British soccer fights as he gets back from England and France.
15: I was just saying here on during our commercial break to you guys.
1: Maybe after dark, average Joe.
15: I wrote a paper back in college. It was a final paper for a class on British hooliganism in soccer, and the whole heart of the issue was that, hooligans in soccer, they need to get out, they're bad, they hurt people, it leads to unsafe conditions.

0: for families going to soccer matches, but
1: they're entertaining.
0: Essentially, it's like they're entertaining, and this is what folks just want to let off some steam after work. They want to get in a fist fight with a rival soccer fan. It's good for culture.
2: Was the thesis of your paper grow a pair? Was that the thesis of your paper? Was like, hey, just let it hang a little bit.
0: It was okay? Basically
2: like, relax.
0: A complicated way to look at British soccer fandom and the violence that kind of permeates throughout.
1: So, you know, to go a whole different average Joe with this, we'll get our starting five shout outs. We will talk baseball, but I gotta ask the Joes. You guys have traveled around and we've been to road games, we've been to road shows, we've been to, you know, environments. Typically, there's a whole sea of red. Mm-hmm. You were there for Oklahoma City, you're going to be there again this year if Nebraska softball gets to Oklahoma City. You're going to be in Omaha at the end of the week for Husker baseball in the Big Ten tournament. You're in full force and full throat down in Kansas City. You've been to Boulder, been to Norman, you've been to Austin, you've been to Columbus, you've been to Sparty. I mean, Nebraska fans have traveled. We should do a toughness ranking, like tough fan bases. Nebraska fans are tough. Nebraska fans protect their own in Boulder, be it the Boulder Peace Treaty or the guys from Western Nebraska that dismantled Trust Fund Kid once upon a time in the south end zone of Boulder.
0: Yeah, I was going to say
1: during my sophomore year. They walked in with a Bush Light suitcase. And a trust fund guy got in their face from Boulder and started yelling at him. And then the big Nebraska guys in their deer orange, you know, and coveralls, because they know how to stay warm, tossed said puke away from any more harassment. And the Colorado, you know, gold coat that was supposed to be security just kind of said, thank you for doing that for me. I hear Wisconsin fans, I don't know how tough they are. But there's some horror stories, not just the scoreboard, but just the experience in the stands.
0: Yeah, diet of beer and cheese curds leads to violence. It's as simple as that. I thought the Colorado fans we encountered out in Boulder a couple years ago seemed to be a lot of all bark, no bite.
1: I mean, the ones that were on the field flipping off Nebraska fans?
0: Yeah, just all bark, no bite is the best way to put it. They're going to try to instigate a fight with you, but they're not actually going to try to fight
1: you.
0: They don't
1: want to fight, right?
0: They don't actually want to fight you. They just want to all bark. Whereas the Wisconsin fans, like, it's a boxer with the jab. They're just going to jab you until you try to throw that big overhand right, figuratively or literally.
1: And they'll break a Miller Lite bottle over your head.
0: Yeah, and stab people with it. Mm-hmm. Mm-hmm. So.
3: Dude, you gotta be scared of like those Southern fans, man. Like LSU fans can get wild. Arkansas fans are sneaky, like kind of deranged. Like it's good, like it's kind of awesome at the same time. It's kind of scary. Like if you get on the good side of Arkansas fans, it's great. If you run afoul of an Arkansas fan, they the numbers multiply pretty quickly, and there's not a joke in that.
1: Oklahoma fans are pretty good.
0: This is experience from College World Series, seeing some of the fan bases travel up. I feel like those Southern fans are fine,
2: mm-hmm.
0: normal, even nice and welcoming until they get inside the stadium,
2: mm-hmm.
0: and then they become violent.
3: Yeah, they get a little rowdy.
4: I feel like
3: they?
4: West Virginia might have some hillbillies over there. I mean,
0: I'd be scared of West Virginia.
3: I've ran into some West Virginia fans. They're not completely awful, but it's like I would be kind of concerned as we get towards the southern border, like. Oh, South Carolina fans can get a little. They can get a little pesky. They can get a little.
1: I'd be concerned, and this is actually going to tick a lot of people off. But I'd be concerned about West Virginia fan that doesn't actually go to college.
3: Yeah. Coal miners.
0: The West Virginia fan that's still flying the Confederate flag on their truck.
3: Oh,
0: that
3: okay.
0: Type of West Virginia overalls.
3: We just jumped the gun on that.
0: Am I wrong?
3: Yeah, I'm not saying you're wrong. But, I mean, what about Florida fans? There's a bunch.
1: We need to ask Kranak this Saturday.
3: We do.
1: Because he's been everywhere. He's seen it all, man. He has seen it all.
0: Now, which fan base in the Big Ten are you least afraid of?
1: Michigan.
0: Michigan.
3: Indiana fans, where are they?
0: They're around now.
3: They're droves now. But
0: UCLA fans? I'm not scared of UCLA fans. They seem like lovely people.
3: Maryland fans. Again, where are they? Don't know where they are. Can't find them. UCLA fans, they're a little too upper crust.
0: There's not many Rutgers fans, but any fans that there are spent their 80s breaking kneecaps in New York City, so.
1: We are just going to absolutely broadly paint the next 20 minutes.
0: You started this.
1: I get it. I know. I said people are not going to be happy. Uncle Larry is in across the finish line. Well, Dalton says, I'm not scared of anybody from Northwestern until they sue you.
3: They got
1: Brian
3: great lawyers.
1: Says, West Virginia fans with more appendages than teeth.
3: Hey, it's a hard-working bunch in West Virginia. I'll say they make an honest living, and that's good.
1: Beautiful country.
3: Mm-hmm.
1: Mr. Snitley, part of the Boulder Peace Treaty, is in. Arlo is here. Brian Snitley as well. NASCAR, Eric, and Tiger Shark says, what's up? Corn Raider is here. Jeff, you are awesome, says, hit that like button. We had Steve's comment a little earlier. Good to have Steve. Game Dog is here and is saying, staying alive, Maddie Travolta.
3: Wow.
1: Three Putt is here. Good to have Three Putt checking in. Vic in from Denver. Tad checking in out west from California. Once a power running game. Loved it. Game Dog talks a little bit about Phil Snow's comments about Snow made some points about Cignetti. And you get recruiting going the right direction towards older portal guys. That's one way to go about it. Carol is in and says, Alex is the GOAT producer, or who takes the cake for that award? I mean,
0: as of today, he's number one.
1: You're putting,
0: number one.
1: Yeah, that's fair. We've had a good run, man. I mean, Elijah, Justice, Danny Burke, Connor Clark. We have had some talent, man.
3: That's called a pipeline of development. Yeah,
0: forgot Colton.
1: Well, I was going Colton Stone, too. Colton's good. I miss Colton. Colton, I see him on the golf course.
4: We
1: got to
4: thank the trainer, though. Yeah, I think the trainer.
3: Hey, that's called development, baby.
1: It is one Elijah Herbert.
0: We got limited time. Limited time frames. I'm getting everything you need to know.
3: You get 2 years. 2 years. That's it, modern college.
1: It's a Cignetti method.
0: I've done this long enough to know what's important, what's not important, what they can learn on the job, you know. Well, by the way, one more. Will Bauer. We didn't mention Will Bauer in a long train.
1: Will Bauer's good stuff.
0: Yeah, he's now doing more important things than talking sports, like covering politics in St. Louis, which... Not for me, but good for him.
3: Hey, that involves tarps off these days. You better watch out.
4: I thought you were
3: Burns
4: into politics
3: hot.
4: Now.
0: Weather, politics, sports, I do a touch of everything.
1: Game Dog says British sports soccer hooligans have been around since the 1880s.
0: But, it's true. Back to the original point we started out this conversation on, how interesting is it that like this study was like, it could be good for society in Britain if you get the violent 20-somethings out to soccer matches and let them take out all their violence on Arsenal fans? Like...
3: I think collectively the other 19 fan bases should just gang up on them. I think that'd be a great idea. Just have a Royal Rumble just going on the stands. I think it'd be great.
0: Just go Anchorman on all the Arsenal.
3: There we go.
0: I brought a grenade.
4: Where'd you get it?
3: Is it a holy hand grenade?
1: Brick is crazy. You need the one brick in your group when you travel to road games, period.
0: Bring a trident.
1: We'll wind down this first hour. Michael Brunts, Bill Bender, next hour.
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1: Big thanks this hour to Mitch Sherman and Michael Bruns coming up in about 10 minutes. And we'll run down Bill Bender's Sporting News, Chris Schmidt, Elijah Herbel, Justice Rhodey, Alex Zetterman. 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Husker Baseball. 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Case getting second team. Mac getting second team. Yasa, first team. Unger, second team, Grego, second team, and then Worthley, all freshmen as well. And you've got a number of guys, two fellas, that can build on a really successful season this year that could be or should be back on top of the health outlook for Butenbach and Jeske. And then what they're going to be pulling in, fellas, on the recruiting trail from the JUCO ranks and in the high school ranks. But great competition, man. A great competition. Guys have stayed ready. They've stayed active. You've seen guys elevate this year offensively, defensively, and really from a pitching depth standpoint, too.
3: Yeah, I think it's incredible just the depth that you could speak to with this Nebraska squad and how much of it, you know, still has years of eligibility like you talked about. Jake Sean Unger is only a sophomore, second-team All-Big Ten guy. You know, you're going to have Drew Grego and Jalen Worthley, who both made all-freshman team. Grego, the freshman of the year. 6th-1 in history, by the way, for Nebraska. Shane Comine was the first to do it back in 99. Then Matt Hopper, Johnny Doran, Chad Lindsman, Max Anderson. Now Drew Grego adds himself to the list, 3rd in the Big Ten era for the Huskers. But a lot of young talent coming back with this team. Even with the first team guys, and the second team guys coming back, you got Carson Yasa, who's a redshirt sophomore. He's going to go test the MLB waters. Maybe he comes back if the situation's right. But Mac Moyer's a redshirt junior. You're going to have years left with him. Case Sanderson only a junior. There's a lot of young talent on this team with years left of eligibility if they choose to use it, or if they go to pro ball, that's also great. But a lot of young guys with an ability to step in and really elevate the floor and the ceiling of this program in years to come. Exciting stuff, and it speaks to the local recruitment, the evaluation, and the development for Will Bolton's staff.
1: That development was something that you needed. You've seen it when it comes to performance. A big key to their midweek success has been the ability to find some arms, lean on those arms, and then kind of fan out the depth you've had. If you get good performances, I mean, Nebraska's a team. The way they play at home, they are Omaha good. But Nebraska's also, if you get performances, you know, top-tier performances, that's what every team wants this time of year. But if you get them on their A game, beyond what you've had from Yasa, what you've had from Horn, if you get your other guys that have had starts on Sundays for you, or Fridays for that matter, at their top level, I mean, you can go a ways, man. You can go a ways, and you've got some guys emerging in the bullpen. You've got some guys that are staples in the bullpen, and you've got some guys that have played their part really, really well. We'll wind down this first hour, hour two coming up with the Average Joe Sports Show.
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13: ABC News, I'm Wayne Cabot. We're learning there will be perpetual protection for the president under his settlement with the IRS. ABC Stephen Portnoy.
14: An order from the acting attorney general has the Justice Department agreeing it is forever barred and precluded from pursuing any currently pending matters against Donald Trump, his family, or Trump-affiliated entities. The order specifically mentions any tax returns filed up to the date of the settlement of the lawsuit. The order, which does not spell out or speak to any matters which might be pending, is signed by Todd Blanche, who previously served as the president's personal defense lawyer.
13: About the other part of the settlement, Vice President J.D. Vance says that using nearly $2 billion taxpayer dollars to compensate wronged Americans would finally put an end to what happened on January 6th.
15: Let's turn the page on this thing that we did under the last administration where we tried to throw people in prison because they had the wrong politics. Let's throw people in prison who broke the law.
13: He didn't rule out paying compensation to people convicted of assaulting police officers that day. ABC's Alex Stone is in San Diego with new information about the teenagers who shot up an Islamic center, killing three before killing themselves.
16: We have learned from sources that they were recording and live streaming this event as well. Law enforcement is reviewing very graphic video that was posted to a Gore website that showed this unfolding live and the end of it happening live as well, where they took their own lives. And so that is a part of this investigation. But it appears that they planned this. They had a lot of hate, and they arrived here at the center yesterday, and they carried this out.
13: President Trump says he was an hour away from ordering more strikes on Iran this week, but then Gulf allies pressured him to hold off.
17: Yeah, it was all done. The boats, the ships are all loaded. They're loaded to the brim, and we're all set to start.
13: Brent crude at $107 a barrel now. 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
2: Clean up following Monday's severe storms. Good afternoon, I'm Elijah Herbal, KFOR News. The National Weather Service in Omaha and Valley said at least five reports of tornadoes came in Monday afternoon between Jefferson, Gage, Johnson, Pawnee, and Richardson counties. Megan Buckley is the emergency manager for Pawnee and Johnson counties and tells KFOR News they need public input on damage reports to help with the storm assessments.
3: So that we know where to go start looking. Even just tree damages of, you know, a half inch branch or more, it gives us a lot of information in regard to the severity of it.
2: Buckley says the tornado emergency that was announced for Pawnee City was based on a storm spotter confirmed touchdown with multiple vortices south of the community. An open house on Lincoln's long-range transportation plan is happening this evening from 5:30 to 7:30 at the Lincoln Commercial Club near 11th and P Street. The open house will lay out how Lincoln and Lancaster County will grow and move through 2050 via roads, transit, and trails, plus the East Beltway. Katie Bollmeyer is the business policy advocate for the Lincoln Chamber of Commerce.
4: That's a huge project that we've been working on that just recently got put into this transportation plan about 6 months ago. Engineer Pam Deanman from the county has really been leading that charge.
2: We have a link to a virtual open house up with this story at KFORnow.com. To help raise money for Special Olympics Nebraska, the Law Enforcement Torch Run was held in Lincoln today, starting at UNL City Campus, running past the state capitol and down the Lincoln Mall to the Hall of Justice. Lancaster County Sheriff Terry Wagner thanked those for participating in the run to carry the flame of hope.
5: Thank you for taking the time, putting forth the energy to help make the Law Enforcement Torch Run for Special Olympics the success that it is.
2: The Special Olympics State Games will begin next Wednesday, with opening ceremonies next Tuesday, May 28th in Omaha. Sunny and dry this afternoon in the capital city. It's currently at 59 degrees in Lincoln. For KFOR News, this is Elijah Herbal.
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11: 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We welcome in Michael Bruntz, Husker 24-7 Sports. Bruntzy, I know we got a last week of school for the little ones. That's awesome. And then off to Omaha for Friday night. It behooves Nebraska to get who? Do they want Ohio State or maybe someone limping in? What do you think?
12: Well, I mean, I think regardless of who they get, they're likely going to be limping. The pitching situation's not going to be great.

0: for whoever they get, because they get the team that comes out of the losers bracket. So, yeah, it doesn't really matter at this point. I mean, Nebraska's 10 in the RPI. You want to get through to the weekend, so you're either likely to get Michigan or Ohio State. I think Nebraska would be fine with either of those. Certainly, the way that Ohio State series played out, they would definitely have Nebraska's attention. So, yeah, we'll see. I mean, it's already you had Purdue not have the coffee this morning and get waxed by Michigan State. So, who knows? It's Big Ten baseball fever. Anything can happen.
1: What's interesting is it wasn't just them. Ole Miss, a potentially big loss whenever you look at Nebraska's hosting hopes this morning as they fall to Missouri. Ole Miss kind of right on that line RPI-wise of what could be a regional hosting team, but it's a rough loss falling to Missouri and might knock them out of hosting contention.
0: Yeah, that's not a good one. there's no way to spin that for Ole Miss. But, yeah, I mean, that's kind of what you're watching for this weekend. I mean, in addition to whatever Nebraska's going to do, what a team's kind of right around that, 16 to 22 type mark right now end up doing. I mean, a team like Arkansas, could they play their way into a host? Kansas is right around there. Oregon needs to have a strong weekend, and in Omaha is kind of a last, little period on the sentence for the season to maybe get a host spot there, because I think they're right around 16 in the RPI. So a lot of scoreboard watching to be done as well if you're a Nebraska fan and a baseball junkie.
1: It's Michael Bruns with us here. And Brunsy, if other teams on the bubble continue to lose, it makes Nebraska's path towards hosting a regional easier this weekend. But how would you be structuring the starting lineup if you were in the dugout? If you were Coach Bull, if you were Coach Childress, how would you handle the starting pitching rotation? Do you go best guy on Friday and try to ensure you get to Saturday? Do you save a guy like Yasa for Saturday in hopes of making it to Sunday? Just how would you generally look at structuring things?
0: Yeah, I mean, I think when you kind of look at rest and where guys are at, I mean, that's the benefit of this format, is you're able to kind of set things up the way you want to. I would stick with Yasa on Friday. I mean, I don't think you want to move things around too much. I think you win the game that's in front of you, and you hope to get some depth with Yasa, as your Friday night guy. And as much as anything, getting through six or seven, or even just getting into the sixth with your first guy is huge in a format like that, because you're able to kind of save the bullpen a little bit. Nebraska can bridge things a little bit easier, and you do also kind of have to look ahead. I mean, if you're saving Yasa for later in the weekend here in Omaha, what does that mean for next weekend when you're having to kind of line that up? So I think you kind of keep it the same. I think Yasa and Ty Horn is a really nice 1-2 punch, and then the I guess benefit is that Nebraska would have Blackowitz, Katsky, and guys that you could kind of throw in that potential championship game on Sunday if you had to. And Blackowitz, when he's been dialed in, has been very good this year. So I think you just kind of roll with what got you there. You dance with the one that brought you.
2: Brunsy, as you look at the battle here for regional spots, we know that Nebraska winning on Friday and then getting a shot at either an Oregon or an SC would be advantageous. And then, get to UCLA maybe. I mean, there's a lot of wood to chop before we get to the weekend. That said, I'm interested, Bud, in your take as kind of your power rankings for hosting arguments. We know there's a lot of teams in contention. You've got Southern Miss in there. Yeah, you have Kansas, obviously, with what they've done. They faded a bit, but they still won a good league. And then where are you at with USC v. Oregon? And there's you tell me this, how much head-to-head is in consideration with the committee?
0: I don't know. I mean, if you're looking straight RPI, I don't think that Nebraska's in the same neighborhood as an Oregon. I mean, there's other metrics that are going to be considered where Nebraska's maybe not as strong, DSR being one of them. Which I think the committee is probably going to look at and has a little bit in the past, but I think is maybe leaning towards it a little bit more. You know, when you're if you were just blind comparing resumes, you know, Nebraska and USC are very similar record-wise. Nebraska does not have a quad four loss. You look at their schedule and the way things have played out, and they've beaten everybody that they're supposed to beat. They have significantly more quad one wins than USC does this season. Nebraska has the head-to-head, and you know, USC didn't really put together or have kind of a marquee series win on the docket. I mean, that was the thing with the Oregon series, was they kind of needed to go up there and win that one just for the resume purposes. So, I mean, I don't know. I mean, it feels like they've got a little bit of work to do, you know, when you kind of start comparing things. And I think there's maybe a little bit of head-to-head that factors, but I don't know. I mean, I just have a hard time. I have a hard time imagining that you're going to have a team that has, you know, 41 regular season wins. They finished second behind, you know, in conference play behind a team that basically ran the table in the conference and was number one for the entire year. You know, they scheduled hard as much as they could. They didn't lose games that they shouldn't have lost. Like, you know, to me, it's kind of a no-brainer that Nebraska, you know, kind of looks like a team that should be hosting. So I think they can make a very strong case. I think you could probably argue more so for Nebraska than USC, who is a couple spots higher in the RPI right now. So it'll be fascinating to see how all that kind of shakes out. But I don't know, aside from maybe winning a game or two at Ohio State, that Nebraska could have done much more this year than what they've done.
1: If you had to predict it right now, I'll give you three teams: USC, Oregon, Nebraska. How many of those three will end up hosting a regional if you had to predict it today?
0: I think two. Okay. I think two will do it. I just have a hard time seeing four Big Ten teams host. You know, I think that's going to be a challenge, and I think you have to kind of leave open the possibility that you're going to have somebody in the SEC get hot this weekend and play their way into a hosting spot. So I would say three of the four have a chance. I kind of all year have felt like four just felt like a really, really tall ask. And, you know, the thing with Oregon that's kind of interesting is both Oregon and Oregon State are kind of on the bubble right now. I would consider it on the bubble. Oregon State doesn't have a conference tournament to play in. And kind of how they kind of parse out those two teams, which are very close geographically, you know, is all things being equal, will they put two there? I don't know. That's something that I think is kind of fascinating. And I think, you know, that was kind of a little bit of the conversation earlier this year with Nebraska and Kansas, and both of them are in that conversation and to a degree still are.
1: Well, with that in mind, could you see a situation with only two Big Ten teams hosting with a potential elimination game on Saturday with Nebraska and Oregon?
0: No, I don't. I mean, I think...
1: Brunson says no to drama. I love it.
0: I think if Nebraska gets through to Saturday, I mean, I don't... You're at, what, 42 wins at that point?
1: Mm-hmm.
0: You know, you're playing a top 25 team. Like, I don't know that I would view that as an elimination game, at least from Nebraska's perspective.
2: Brunson, you got to switch over to some college football, and always love the juiciness of the anonymous quotes that come out in May from our friends at Athlon. Who are you buying to maybe surge up in the way too early Big Ten football thoughts from one Michael Bruns? What team do you think maybe makes a jump? What team do you think falls back?
0: This season?
2: Yes.
0: I don't know. I'm curious to see what USC is going to be this year. Like, it feels like, you know, having had a couple of years in the conference now, it feels like they're starting to figure things out a little bit. Mm-hmm. And I'm curious to see what they can do this season. In terms of teams that are going to fall back,
2: or maybe hiccup a little bit.
0: Yeah, I mean, they've been a model of consistency, but I mean, Iowa's got a lot to replace this year. You know, the defensive front especially is an area I kind of wonder about. They lost a lot of guys up front on offense, and seems like they've embraced the transfer stuff a little bit more than maybe what they have in the past. I mean, I would not bet on Iowa. Wouldn't bet the mortgage on them taking a huge step back. But I mean, it feels like there's a few more questions with them in spots where there usually isn't. I understand that's probably like betting against a GE stock or something like that in the 1960s, but I was going through their preview a little bit this week, and it was kind of like, oh, they feel like they've got to find some answers a little bit more than maybe what they have in the past. So I'll be eager to see how that plays.
1: Well, for Iowa, it's, I'm saying this slightly tongue-in-cheek, but it is kind of respect to them. If they were to go from 8-4 to 7-5 next year, that would feel like a pretty big step back, given what you talked about, the fact that they are the model of consistency. And I don't think a 7-5 season from Iowa would surprise me too much, but it'd be one of those 7-5 teams that you don't want to see in November.
0: Yeah, well, I mean, that's just the thing. I mean, they always kind of seem to find a way to get to that mark, and I'll be curious to see if they can do it again. I think they were the one that I was kind of most intrigued by. I'm curious to see with Illinois as well, if they can kind of reload and what that looks like. You know, Nebraska going there in November is an interesting place on the schedule. That feels like another team that you'd probably maybe want to have like in September versus later in the season. They can figure things out.
2: I'm curious about, I don't think they fall off a cliff. I still think they're playoff material, but do you doubt Cignetti being able to go 3 years in a row now of being a force?
0: Yeah, I mean, it feels like on paper the quarterback situation looks all right there. I think they're okay that way. I think he's probably, earned the benefit of the doubt, somewhat with the way he's kind of put things together there. I think that's a natural one too, where you're kind of like, okay, can you get lightning in the bottle 3 times in a row? The guy wins. You can't argue that. I don't know that I would bet against him right now, and I think on paper at least looks okay with what they were able to do in the portal. Just, for them, it just feels so much like quarterback spot. If you get that right, they should be able to do some things.
1: Yeah, and while you don't want to bet against them, it feels like they have the best scouting department in the country, whether that's transfer portal players, whether that's the opposition they're playing. Like, you don't really see them pick up guys that don't fit their system offensively or defensively, and I don't think I've seen a Kurt Cignetti team step into a game with a bad game plan since he's been at Indiana.
0: Yeah, I mean, that's all true. And, what does even a step back look like for them, given all that, right? Maybe it's the Iowa conversation, but closer to 10 or 11 versus, what they were last year.
2: It's Michael Bruns with us, Husker 24/7 Sports. Bruncey, we'll be following you up at the Chuck later on this week. Always appreciate your time, buddy. Thanks for making a few minutes for us.
0: Anytime, guys. We'll talk to you next week.
1: Big thanks, Michael Bruns, joining us here. A Tuesday edition of the Average Joe Sports Show. Justice Rohde and Alex Zetterman in studio currently. Schmitty ran out of the studio. Back soon, hopefully.
3: He'll be back. Don't worry.
1: He always comes back.
3: He's just getting a little diesel in the engine. That's what's happening right now. He's pulled. Got to make sure the voice is tuned up.
1: He's pulled a Gertie. Gone missing briefly, but we know he'll be back at some point.
3: We just got to bribe him back. What do we need to leave for Chris Schmidt to wander back into the studio?
1: KFC and a vodka lemonade.
3: just leave him a 10-piece family meal. I think that's what we need to leave to lure him back.
4: And he's back.
3: We were talking about it was a Gertie.
1: He heard vodka lemonade and came running.
2: Let's try and bring up Pollard. Let's squeeze him in. Sent their emails real quick. His comments. Mm. Gonna be up against it, perhaps. Yes, no, maybe so.
4: Password for your email.
2: Oh, gorgeous! Oh.
3: Just right off the top rope, the dual factor authentication.
2: Yeah. That's why I'm late. It wasn't vodka, it wasn't chicken. It was the fact that I had to type in my new password.
1: Well, here, I can just give out the password here live on the air to Alex. It's just my password for everything.
4: I was actually expecting you to tell me it.
2: I love the identification process as well, where You can't use passwords. You've used the last four times. There's about three go-tos.
3: Gosh.
2: And now it's a new one. And then, all right, what's my password for this one? For that one.
1: I just add more numbers at the end or beginning or wherever I put that
3: exclamation. I love Bo Pelini 123. Is that Elijah's password?
1: One, sometimes 1234.
2: One, two, three, Cancun.
3: There we go.
2: All right, Bill Bender, Sporting News, more college football on the way. Bill Bender, Sporting News, more college football.
5: Let's face facts. 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Spring storms, roof-ripping hail, flooding rains, tree-toppling winds, dangerous lightning, and her favorite local go-to... tornadoes.
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2: Back with you here on the Average Joe Sports Show, college football man. Bill Bender with us, some NFL as well, as we are, you know, thick into it in May. And football soon enough, Bill, Sporting News, at Bill Bender 92. And Bill, how are we doing, man? How's your spring going?
0: Hey, I'm doing well, Chris. Thanks for having me on.
2: Well, it's always good to run you down, man, and always love talking some ball with you. Wanted to start off and kind of get your feel, your gauge, your personal take here on the expansion talk, where everybody seems to be okay with 24 except the SEC. You had Jamie Pollard just a few miles and hours to the east of us here in former Big 12 country. Said, go ahead, separate SEC and Big Ten. What say you with this expansion number? What's the right number?
0: 16. I like 16 because, you know, Chris, if we did 16, the four teams that would have got in last year would have been Notre Dame, Texas, Vanderbilt, BYU. And now, you know, they tweaked the playoff a little bit, and maybe that's not perfect because now we're going to have –
16: you know, Duke would have made it under the new format, all of that. I think 24 is too many. I think you'll start to hear the phrase participation trophy, which that's a probably a much longer segment with you two about those. But, yeah, I think 24 is too many.
1: Well, could you argue that 12, you've already found the right number here, and that anything more is just greed from conferences and teams or maybe coaches that are looking for a little extra job security? Like, the one thing I could argue with the 12 team is that the buys haven't worked out great, but we're still only 2 years into this system, and I don't know, it seems to be doing pretty well in my eyes.
16: It is, and they've at least tweaked it each year, right? Elijah, they've made an attempt to make it right. I actually like the tweaks they've made to it, other than, I mean, we could spend an entire segment on whether Notre Dame deserves to be in if they're automatically in if they're 11, but that is what it is. I think 8 would have been a perfect number, because on most given years, 8 teams are capable of winning the national championship. I'm not so sure that's always the case, and that's something I would defend that point. So, you know, 8, 12, 16, any of those numbers, I can find a way to justify it. 24 is really hard, just because you're getting into 4 and 5 loss teams. Now, there's a cross-section of fans that will argue, hey, you know, the November will be awesome. Every game will have playoff meaning, or a lot more will have playoff meaning. And I would argue, okay, all right, what are you going to do when they start sitting starters? Because that's going to happen.
2: Yeah.
1: Well, and what do you do whenever you cover a team like Nebraska that has started off their conference season 0-3, they're now 4-3 on the season? You can say, well, if they figure it out, they can still make a college football playoff this year. It's just kind of craziness to me, and I'm with you. I don't think there's enough thought here about the potential downsides of how much this could change your regular season, because the 12-team playoff already has. It's already devalued a conference title game in some of those November games, but this would just completely change the regular season, I think, from about mid-October on.
16: Yeah, and I'll be honest. I think I've said this on the show before, but I watch the conference championship games a little bit differently now. I'm probably more zeroed in on the one that means more to the playoff. And I'll give you an example. Like last year, Indiana, Ohio State, this is a huge game, right? And I'm more locked into the ACC game because I know it has a direct impact on the playoff. With, you know, Virginia, had they won, they would have been in. And we already knew Ohio State and Indiana were going to be in and have bye weeks and all of that. So I definitely think there has been a change in the way it's viewed. And that's why I think conference championship games, if we do expand in any fashion, are going to have next to no value, because you're going to have 16 to 24 playoff teams.
2: The thing that I would trade out, and we've said it before, Bill Bender with his Sporting News, is I would figure out a way to get some play-ins, give me a doubleheader in the Big 12, give me a doubleheader in the Big 10, SEC, ACC. You got to have some sort of criteria aside from just finishing where you finish. You know what I mean? I'm saying there needs to be a situation where, all right, you can't have a 7-6 fourth place team. I mean, some sort of stipulation. But I love the play in. I love the play in part of this discussion that the Big Ten threw out there a while back.
16: It's gonna be perfect. They're still gonna. It's college football, as you guys know. We are going to find things to argue about. even if they could have the most bulletproof playoff ever, and we would still find something wrong with it. That's what we do. But yeah, I mean, the play-in concept's interesting from a TV standpoint. If you're looking for a replacement for conference championship games, some of those teams get in, maybe have to play an extra game. And I think something that hasn't been thought through is that you're dealing with guys that want to go to the NFL. And I get it that they have NIL now, but, you know, how are you going to convince a potential first-round pick, hey, play five playoff games? You know, never mind your draft status. We're going to tack 5 more games on you. I think we'll have opt-outs. Do you guys think a potential first-round pick on the 23rd seeded team in the playoffs would opt out at some point?
1: Oh, absolutely.
2: He will, unless it's written into his NIL contract. He can't.
16: Right. And then if he the money, and I, again, wouldn't be surprised saying, you know, what's one contract versus, and at the end of the day, the NFL won't care, because we've spent column inches over the years debating Christian McCaffrey should have played in a bowl game. Didn't matter at all. Rather, Jamar Chase and Michael Parsons should have sat out. Remember? It didn't matter at all. They're two of the best players in the NFL. So I don't think the NFL cares. So I think that's something to keep in mind if we go to a huge playoff format, that you may have more guys opt out.
2: Bill Bender's with us here, Average Joe Sports Show. Bill, I want to spend a little bit of time on Nebraska. And I know you put out your post-spring top 25. And Nebraska comes in, you know, in different spots, 30s and 40s, with some different metrics with projections for 2026. Early look here, early look in May. But as you see year four for Matt Rhule, what are some questions you have about Nebraska, and what are some answers maybe you think Nebraska may find for a better next season for the Big Red?
16: Well, I mean, you know, they've answered some questions over the last 3 years. I mean, you start at quarterback, obviously, with Calandria, working on our Big 10 quarterback rankings. You're going to have a guy that's probably in the middle of the road there, first-year transfer. You just never know. And it's not like Nebraska is the only one that has a first-year transfer at quarterback. And how has the recruiting stocked up? You know, is there depth now through recruiting? I always use that phrase with programs like Georgia and Ohio State, and, you know, you're able to replace guys. Has Nebraska pushed into that second tier where they're going to be ranked to start the preseason? It will say no. You know, you're still behind like Iowa, Washington, Illinois. Can they push into that group? You know, I wonder how different the season would have been last year had they beat Michigan. And that was a big all-in game that didn't go their way at home. And, you know, things went a little bit different from there. And I remember talking to Matt Rhule before that game. So he didn't want it to be the end-all of the program or anything like that. And I don't think it was. But, you know, of course, you want to see more progress in year four.
2: You do. You had two of those kind of hinge games, Bill, where you had an early season opportunity against Michigan. No harm, no foul. You were somehow right there, despite the Wolverines running for two bills on you. You're kind of, what was that, was Minnesota. You had a chance to kind of get right against SC. You didn't. And then November happened where you fell apart, specifically on the defensive side of the ball. We've talked about some of those, you know, turning point moment or opportunities for Nebraska. You get Indiana at home to kind of get things going in the Big Ten right after you head to Sparty. You have a Friday night to kick off your November against Illinois. You close with Ohio State and Iowa back-to-back. Ohio State's in Lincoln. But I think, you know, Washington on Halloween, what's Washington like coming in? They're a really dynamite program, but it's a game in year four you should be able to win or compete in and win that could kind of flip you and give you some momentum heading into November. That's what we have circled. We have Washington circled, and that, you know, that's kind of your fork in the road ball game for the season. What do you think of that?
16: I agree. I mean, because it would take, we're still in that 12-team format, but, you know, Washington's a team that's also kind of on the edge, a team that we're describing as a borderline playoff team with Demond Williams and the options they have in the running game. Jordan Lemure, they brought him in, the Oregon running back. And they should be pretty good on the defensive side of the ball with Ryan Walters. So that is definitely one of those games that could, I'm talking about in that middle tier of the Big Ten, where I don't think Nebraska this year would push up into the Ohio State, Indiana.
2: No.
16: Although that game's there. Yeah, Ohio State, Indiana, Oregon. But who's to say they can't push into a realm with USC, who still has questions and is going to be ranked in the top 10 probably, Michigan and Penn State, the blue blood programs that have new coaches. So, you know, that's the opportunity at hand, and that's the rose-colored glasses outlook, right? And it's, you know, because it's almost June, this is the time to be positive, right? You don't want to go into season thinking, hey, we're going to go 3-9.
2: I don't know how much luck you'd have selling

0: Well, but part of that is this conference is huge. Like, right? Like, it's hard to break through. You know, you wonder, I talk about the tiers in the conference. I mean, Wisconsin's kind of going through the same thing, probably worse.
1: Yeah.
0: You know, there's a lot of, now they did bring in Colton Joseph and Luke Fickell. I think highly of Luke Fickell like I do Matt Rhule. I think that there's the opportunity is there. You look at what Luke Fickell did at Cincinnati. I mean, you know, he can develop talent. It just hasn't quite taken off at Wisconsin, and that is a program in similar zip code as Nebraska, obviously. So they're probably having a lot of the same kind of discussions in Madison right now.
1: A little bit more with Bill Bender as we get rolling hour two on a Tuesday.
2: Hey, it's Bill Hook
3: and Elijah Herbel from the Morning Hookup.
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3: 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Find him, follow him on Twitter /X at BillBender92. And Bill, this time of year is for selling hope. But to go on the completely opposite end of that, are there any coaches that going into 2026 you think have pressure on just because they're fighting for their jobs? Guys that by the end of the season might be sitting on a hot seat come, say, November 1st?
0: Well, I mean, Fickell, they were chanting fire Fickell during the season. In a blowout loss. So I think it was a loss to Maryland at Camp Randall that they were wanting to fire him then. I think Mike Norvell's the guy to watch. Florida State, just a couple years removed from a playoff snub and, you know, two losing seasons. So how much longer is Florida State going to put up with that? I don't know if we can call Bill Belichick a hot seat. I just don't. Maybe it's almost like, Elijah, if they're bad, I would almost call that pulling the plug on.

0: the experiment.
1: Right.
0: Right? Like, so they could go that way if they struggle. So there are plenty of coaches out there. Those are the ones that stand out. And, you know, part of it is we did have 17 new Power Four coaches. So maybe there will be less in this cycle, but especially with all this talk about NIL and generating money and trying to, you know, I don't want to say save money. No college program looks to save. They do spend. But you know what I'm getting at.
1: What's your take on Bama and DeBoer? I mean, he's good, man. He's really good.
2: But he is also at a school with probably the highest expectations.
1: The biggest, it's the biggest shadow in the world. I mean, you're living in, and
0: sure,
1: you got to the playoff. You got back to the playoff, and that's after, God forbid, a four loss season.
2: And that felt great until Indiana comes out and 38-3.
1: Yeah, they don't put up with non playoff appearances. They don't put up with double digit losses like ever. And I think Saban had like two of them. One was to South Carolina, and then he retooled his staff and got a mobile quarterback. So, what's the 10-year expectancy for DeBoer? I mean, does he just get sick of it for underappreciation if, God forbid, they go 10-3 again this year?
0: I don't think so. I think they've extended it.
1: Absolutely. But that's probably some hazard pay for the poor guy.
0: Well, if I didn't tell you the program or coach, and you said in the last 3 years he has been to a championship game, he had 10-win season, and the last three quarterbacks he coached, all three went to the NFL, yeah, including two first rounders, you'd be like, yeah, that guy's awesome. And then you'd be like, oh, but he followed Nick Saban, and he has to win every game because it's Alabama. And there have been some moments like it. The Rose Bowl loss was jarring. Mm-hmm. It was so jarring watching them just get outclassed by Indiana. And I think that's what people remember last. But certainly a competitive team. I want to see if Alabama can get back to running the football. Oh, that's as simple as that. That's always been their identity. It reminds me of like when Michigan struggles to run the football. And you're like, how's that possible? You know? And I think Alabama felt that way about them. Their schedule is a little friendlier this year. And for all the calls about firing him, he did get him to the SEC championship game. They did win 10 games. They've shown they can win the heavyweight fight, too. They did beat Georgia in the regular season. So there's a lot to like about him. But as you just said, Chris, like, he's forever in Nick Saban's shadow. So they you can never win enough.
1: Well, and I mean, they had six straight ranked games. Most of them were, it wasn't just all in Tuscaloosa. I mean, they reeled off an impressive middle of the year. I mean, they really rebounded, mm-hmm. but they stubbed their toe towards the end, and, you know, it's still just never enough. I mean, it kind of makes it's similar to Nebraska in this sense, where you're just longing for a ranked win or two if you're a fan, and you're on that 8, 9, 10 win number. And, man, mm-hmm. you were just printing that year after year after year for so long, and now you'd love it to get back consistency-wise. Bill, we'll get you.
0: I think one thing Kalen did prove that he can get him to the playoff in this new era, right? Mm-hmm. So I give him the benefit of the doubt. I think he's a really good coach and a really good person. I was around him at the Eddie Robinson thing a couple years ago. And I want him to do well. So hopefully, but like you said, you're going to be in that shadow the whole time.
2: Bill, before I get you out, I do want to switch gears here and briefly ask you about the NFL, because we're through NFL draft season. We've seen the schedules and all those glorious schedule release videos. And I want to get your thoughts at this point here. We're into late May. I know the rookies are on site, and you have some organized team activities. The Steelers finally have a quarterback, so we've kind of have some clarity on what next year looks like. Give me a team that you want to buy stock on this year, a team, I guess, buying low, for lack of a better term, another team that you're selling stock on that you think this is as high as their value will be.
0: Well, I wouldn't. I'll tell you, so with all the schedule releases, Sporting News, we did stories on each individual schedule, right? And I always look at the web traffic, okay, who was the top 10 that people read? The Bears were number one, so we know there's a lot of excitement around Chicago, a lot of primetime games. I mean, you guys know it very well that I'm a Green Bay fan, so there will be a limited nice thing. It's a limited set of nice things I will say about Chicago, but the Bears. But they'll be good. I think a buy low team is the Raiders. I love Fernando. I think he'll do okay there. They've got Bowers. They've got Genty. They've got some pieces. And it might take a minute, but I think as far as a culture shift, you could see it. Their schedule release video was outstanding, by the way, with Mendoza and Cousins. And then, I mean, it's closer to home, but I think the Bengals could be in for a bounce back here if Joe Burrow stays healthy, has to stay healthy. You know, they get Dexter Lawrence on the defensive side of the ball. He'll make an impact. They've got the weapons on offense. And Baltimore and Pittsburgh, going through coaching changes, there will be a transition. So I could see the Bengals being that kind of buy-low team. They were one of the top 10 most read schedules. The rest, as you guys can imagine, Rams, Bills, Packers, you know, the Chiefs, the teams that we probably pay the most attention to.
1: KC's going to be fascinating to see how they bounce back, and their close, their schedule on paper right now looks tedious, but, I mean, must-see NFL TV. Cincinnati's schedule's a little bit, air quote, easier based on its lack of strength compared to past years. So we're all big Zach Taylor guys here. How about Harbaugh in New York, though? I really like some of those young pieces there. Could they make a move in the East?
0: Yeah, I mean, I think there's a reason. Well, we always put the Cowboys on week one in Sunday Night Football, but they definitely could be interesting. They went with CC Malgoa and Ardell Reese in the draft. Those were make sense picks. They were very Jim Harbaugh picks, and they're going to draft well. And they've got that young core with Dart and Scadaboo and some others that, you know, they're kind of like younger fans like those guys.
1: Yeah,
0: I think
1: fun.
0: A lot of people like Scadaboo and Dart, but, you know, they could emerge as a cool team with Harbaugh. And it's been a minute since the Giants have been for real. They had the 1 year with Brian Daboll, but it hasn't been really good since. I think they could be a potential sleeper because the pressure is on the Cowboys and the pressure is on the Eagles. I mean, Nick Sirianni, think about it. He just won a Super Bowl and they want to put him on the hot seat. So that tells you just how much pressure there is in the NFL, and the pressure and lack of patience.
1: Absolutely. Bill, have a good rest of your week. We'll get caught up here in June, bud. Always appreciate your time.
0: Hey, anytime. Thanks for having me on. You guys have a great week.
1: Good to spend time with Bill Bender here, Sporting News at Bill Bender 92. We'll wind down a Tuesday here on the Average Joe Sports Show.
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1: 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Elijah Herbel, Justice Rohde, Alex Zetterman. Let's hear from Iowa State Athletic Director Jamie Pollard. He's been making the rounds on social media. Here's the clip of him saying, "Don't let the door hit you where the good Lord splits you," with the SEC and the Big Ten.
2: Let them go. It's frustrating because collectively the four conferences created the CSC, and we spent a lot of money. The four commissioners spent a lot of money creating the CSC. And so then to have two of the conferences not want to adhere to it is perplexing to me, because then it's like, well, why did we spend the money? If you didn't want rules, then why did you create this entity? That's what's frustrating to me. The same people that say they want rules only want rules if they don't apply to them. I mean, I said it 3 years ago. Yeah. Let them break away. I would turn it around and say we should break away from them. Let them go. You know, but they have to go in all their sports and see how fun it is to play baseball and softball and track when it's just the 20 of you. You know, and that's what I think we should do. But I'm one person, and you know, that's probably a little more draconian. But that's how I feel about it. Like, let's quit talking about it. Quit threatening. Go do it. But if you're going to do it, you don't get to just do it in football and then keep all your other sports with us. No, take them all. See how fun it is.
1: Have fun with the SEC versus the Big Ten. Now you got to play each other. And you hold back all of the other sports, the Olympic sports. I think cooler heads will prevail right now. You've got the SEC just trying to do their TV partners at ESPN and control a solid by keeping it right at 16. Once it eclipses 16, then that is the end of the rights for ESPN, and this thing's done in 31-32. So
3: I think there would also be the argument there that you would finally potentially have the SEC exposed, because what's their talking point? Well, the top of the Big Ten's great, but the middle and bottom of the SEC clears everyone else. If you expand to 24, you might get to see that in action in the playoff, and I don't think that'd go well for the SEC as it stands right now.
1: No.
3: We saw it happen with Iowa and Vandy last year in a bowl game.
1: Sure.
3: With minimal sit-out or minimal opt-outs on both sides.
4: I just find it really funny that Iowa State's talking about baseball of all sports, that they want to leave baseball behind. Last I checked, Iowa State hasn't had a baseball season
1: since the Erstad era.
4: Yeah, since Nate Lenzer was taking the outfield for the old Cyclones. How about that?
3: One more thing to note here. Can we all agree that for the vast majority of people who are involved with college sports, either as a fan or maybe you're working in an athletic department somewhere that's not a Big Ten or SEC school, the expansion of a college football playoff is not good for the vast majority.
4: Yeah, probably.
3: I mean, for a lot of people, it's probably a net neutral.
1: For everybody else, it's not.
3: There's no overwhelming, aside from money, reason to expand out.
1: I'm saying this. If you're the ACC and the Big 12, you'll get minimum three in every year versus maybe one.
3: Will you?
1: No, that's a good question. Talk to more tomorrow. More about it here at 4. Thanks.
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12: From ABC News, I'm Dave Packer. The Senate narrowly advanced an Iran War Powers resolution this afternoon by a vote of 50-47. It's the first time the Senate's approved moving forward with the resolution after 7 previously failed votes. Republican Senator Bill Cassidy switched his vote after getting primaried over the weekend by a Trump-endorsed challenger. An extraordinary order from the Justice Department barring the IRS from investigating past actions of President Trump, his oldest sons, and their companies. It follows the Justice Department's new fund, $1.8 billion in taxpayer money to compensate Trump allies, potentially going to January 6 rioters who attacked police officers. On the Hill today, Senator Chris Van Hollen calling out Acting Attorney General Todd Blanche.
13: Yesterday, you created a $1.8 billion slush fund to dole out taxpayer dollars to the president's supporters, including those who attacked this Capitol on January 6th. That is pure theft of public funds.
12: The first polls closing in a critical primary night. Kentucky, Georgia, Alabama, Pennsylvania, Idaho, and Oregon are all in the spotlight. In Kentucky, President Trump wants to oust incumbent Republican Congressman Tom Massey, who he accuses of being disloyal.
14: Massey's closing argument to voters in Kentucky is that he best represents his district. He also points to money flowing into northern Kentucky from the GOP establishment from all across the country, particularly from supporters of Israel, all in favor of his opponent, former Navy SEAL Ed Galrod.
12: ABC Stephen Portnoy. Authorities in San Diego are still trying to determine a motive for yesterday's shooting at an Islamic center. 2 teenage gunmen believed to have killed 3 people. The gunmen later died from self-inflicted gunshot wounds. ABC's Alex Stone in San Diego.
15: We have learned from sources that they were recording and live streaming this event as well. Law enforcement is reviewing very graphic video that was posted to a Gore website.
12: The shooting being investigated as a hate crime. You're listening to ABC News.
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3: Assessing reports of tornadoes and damage. Good evening, I'm Elijah Herbal, KFOR News. 5 reports of tornado touchdowns on Monday in far southeast Nebraska are still being investigated by the National Weather Service Office in Valley. Assessment teams will be down in the areas of Pawnee, Johnson, Nemaha, Richardson, Gage, and Jefferson counties to assess storm tracks and possible damage. Officials are requesting public input on damage reports to help with storm assessments.
18: There was an open house this evening at the Lincoln Commercial Club off of 11th and P Streets to take a look at the long-range transportation plan through the year 2050 for the city of Lincoln's transit, trails, and roads, including the East Beltway. Katie Bollmeyer is the business policy advocate for the Lincoln Chamber of Commerce.
19: One of the huge benefits of the East Beltway is they're really looking to draw back on some of the congestion on 84th Street.
18: If you couldn't make it to tonight's open house, we have a link to a virtual open house up with this story at KFORnow.com. For KFOR News, this is Elijah Herbal.
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0: honor to talk to you.
1: Thank you.
0: Let me put you in the right way. Hello, sir. It's an honor to talk to you.
1: It's my honor. Thank you.
0: I'm heartbroken about the endorsement, and I'll tell you why. I think Cornyn has a much better chance to beat Tallarico after the primary, because I think the primary is about who's more Trump, but the election is going to be about morality, because that's the way Tallarico is viewing it. He's got weird, weird ideas on abortion and Catholicism. He's got weird, weird ideas on Christianity, but he comes across to people that don't dig deep enough that he's moral and that he's God-fearing. I'm going to argue, push back on some of that, but
1: yeah,
0: it's going to come down to morals, and Texas is a very moral, old-fashioned place, and Paxton's got all this baggage with the divorce and the adultery, and Cornyn doesn't have any of that.
1: The alleged adultery. I'm just going to say alleged. But let me say this. Let me say this, Karen. You're right. On the surface, Tallarico can make himself look like, you know, a little angel. But, I mean, a guy like me and a gal like you know that he said abortion's okay because Mary gave consent. We know that he said, I love the trans children. We know that he said there are six genders. We know that he said God is non-binary. I mean, that's easy to report to people. He's not moral at all. I mean, the guy is actually taking your morality. Go ahead.
0: But if people are going to have a visceral reaction to all this baggage about Paxton and all the stuff that's been said about Paxton, if people are going to rebel against that, Tallarico, even if they're conservative, might look like a better choice to them.
1: Well, if I tell a conservative the four things that I just told you, they're going to vote for Tallarico? No way.
0: Okay, you're right about that. It just worries me. My son served with Cornyn as an intern in college and served on his senior staff. My son is a very big, high integrity person. He's serving in the State Department now with human rights.
1: Oh, that's awesome.
0: And he thinks Cornyn's great. And I think Cornyn's great.
1: Well, Karen, I got to hit it. No, I hear you. And I appreciate that. Cornyn is a good man. I'm not arguing that he isn't a good man. And he's probably a good moral man. I've heard nothing negative about him on that stance. But it doesn't mean that he would be better against Tallarico, who we can ruin tomorrow. Keep it here.
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3: Here's a look at Lincoln's first forecast. Lows around 41. Tonight, under partly cloudy skies, northeasterly winds, 5 to 10 miles an hour. A mix of clouds and sun again. Tomorrow, high temperatures reach up to 60. Slight chance for showers. Tomorrow night, low level off around 45. Overcast. I'm weatherology meteorologist Ray Miller on KFOR-FM 101.5 and 1240 AM. Online at KFORnow.com. Right now, it's 62 degrees.
4: ABC News, I'm Dave Packard. The Senate narrowly advanced an Iran war powers resolution this afternoon by a vote of 50 to 47. It's the first time the Senate's approved moving forward with the resolution after seven previously failed votes. An extraordinary order from the Justice Department barring the IRS from investigating past actions of President Trump, his oldest sons, and their companies. This follows the Justice Department's new fund, $1.8 billion in taxpayer money, to compensate Trump allies potentially going to January 6 rioters who attacked police officers. On the Hill today, Senator Chris Van Hollen.
5: That is pure theft of public funds.
4: The first polls closing on a critical primary night. Kentucky, Georgia, Alabama, Pennsylvania, Idaho, and Oregon are all in the spotlight. And authorities in San Diego are still trying to determine a motive for yesterday's shooting at an Islamic center. Two teenage gunmen are believed to have killed three people. This is ABC News.
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1: Hey, great to have you. I appreciate you stopping by. As I mention often, my home base is News Talk 550 KTSA in San Antonio. And I'm proud of that. We live in San Antonio by choice. We could have gone many times, but we've been here a long time now, 21 years, and we're glad to be on the greatest radio station in town. That said, I'd be remiss if I didn't mention the Spurs from last night. Sam, you're yawning over here because you were up too late.
19: Yeah, I had to watch the game.
1: Polo, did you watch?
20: I did not.
1: Double overtime, Spurs in OKC, Spurs the number two seed, the Thunder the number one seed, and they go into Oklahoma City and in double overtime win the game. And I don't know, Wimby, he had, I think, over 40, and he had like 20 rebounds, and like 8 or 10 of those were offensive rebounds. It's crazy how good this young team is, and I'm not a bandwagon guy. I always root for the Spurs if they're playing somebody. But I mean, this is pretty exciting. The city's very excited by it, and congratulations on their first win. You got to win 4 games, and we'll see how that is. I mean, it was a really, really tight game the entire way, and I sat there and I watched it. I normally will watch the condensed version later, because in like between 11 and 16 minutes, they can show you the entire game, just the shots made, not all the in-between stuff. Pretty cool watching the in-between stuff last night. So go Spurs, go. We hope that they go all the way. It's going to be interesting. They will play either New York or Cleveland, because they're in the Eastern Conference Finals. And there's one guy right now who's shutting us off. He goes, I can't believe you're talking about basketball again.
19: Come on.
1: How dare
19: it's
1: you?
19: It's so fun. And plus, we're in San Antonio, so sue us.
1: Yeah, you know very I mean? Exciting game. Yeah. Very exciting game. What I don't really appreciate that much is everybody gets in their cars and goes down the road and starts beeping and waving flags. You won one game. Stop.
19: Let's go honking.
1: Right. Hey, they won. Let's go. Just go out there and fly the flag and honk our horns. No. Yeah. I mean, wait till you win the series. Then you can celebrate. And then if you win the finals, then you can celebrate even more. But it's exciting because what did they say it was? It's been like 10, 12 years since the Spurs have gone like anywhere near this far in the playoffs. Yeah. Mm-hmm. So, I mean, it's exciting. It's a good time to be in the Alamo City in Military City, USA. And go Spurs, go. It'd be remiss to not say that. One note on what the young lady said earlier who called from Uvalde. I hear you, and you're right. In the

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6: KFOR.
7: Yes, keep us safe. That's what we want from the federal government. That is the chief expectation that we have as Americans, is that they will keep us safe. I don't need you to feed me. I don't need you to give me water. I don't need you to give me transportation. I don't need you to give me housing. I mean, some people for a short amount of time could need that stuff, but I don't like the fact that we've got this entitlement lifestyle where everybody's reliant on the government for everything. Not everybody, but a lot of people are. Way more than ever should have been. When in reality, the government's main job, the chief primary job for us, and why we allow them to exist as a small but necessary government, is to keep us safe. And that's exactly what's happening. I don't know whether it'd be an argument from the other side.
8: What we've done is clean up President Biden's open border policies. And just look at the month of December, Sean. We were able to stop 4 terrorist attacks affiliated directly with ISIS and other foreign terrorist organizations of individuals who are already in America, spanning from California to New York to Florida and North Carolina and Texas. That was just 1 month. So we are not only investigating and arresting people overseas, but we're capturing those that were allowed into our country under the corrupt policies of the prior administration and stopping those terror attacks on American soil. And we're going to keep looking for every single one of these individuals who wish to do harm to our way of life and invade our country, who got here illegally and decided they thought they could commit crimes here. It's not going to happen on President Trump's watch. And that's why we're manhunting these people around the globe, putting national security first and making sure their exploits and ties to terrorism are fully unraveled. The intelligence community and this FBI have no greater priority than that, and we are going to chase all of them down, and we have been in record numbers.
7: Good. Exactly what you should be doing. It's exactly what we expect. That was Kash Patel, the director of the FBI. Now the DHS secretary, Mark Wayne Mullen.
9: If you think about it, underneath the Biden administration, they were letting in literally 150,000 to 200,000 in cases a week into the United States. They had files on a lot of these individuals because they were, quote, paroled into the United States because they were claiming asylum. So within usually 24 hours, 96% of the people that came to our border was released back into the United States. I can tell you underneath President Trump's leadership, not a single person has been released into the United States in over 11 months. But when they released those, we had names and we had files on them. Now, when we started going and looking for them, only about 5% of them was correct. We started scrubbing all the databases. We started going through all the public records. We started really dialing down on who we were going after. And now when we go and serve a warrant, we have a better than 90% chance that that individual is going to be there or be in that location. So we are just now hitting a stride to go after the worst of the worst and get these illegals that the Biden administration have let terrorize our cities and terrorize our streets back to the country that they came from.
7: Boom. You know what that does? It keeps us safer. I can't not give you a little John Kennedy from Louisiana. If there's some audio from him, I'd like to give it to you.
6: This is a tier one slush fund. It's been going on for years and years and years. Billions, hundreds of billions of dollars is stolen.
7: Gonna have to give you some more of that after the top of the hour. He's mad. Sam, let's get him back on. It's been a while. We love Senator okay. John Kennedy. I just think he's great. I just sit there and let the guy, you know, talk for half an hour. Why not? 833-JOE-PAGS, 833-563-7247, joepags.com. Next hour, part one with Dinesh D'Souza at the bottom of the hour and a lot more coming your way. Go right now, joepags.com/YouTube for the entire Gordon Chang interview. Keep it here.
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18: From ABC News, I'm Dave Packer. Critical primaries tonight. Polls have closed in Kentucky and most of Georgia in the closely watched Kentucky House race. With more than 72% of the vote reported, ABC News projects Trump-endorsed Ed Gelrin will defeat incumbent Thomas Massey. ABC's Stephen Fortnoy.
19: Thomas Massey has been a thorn in the side of House Republican leadership for years, most recently pushing for the release of the Epstein files and for Congress to try to force an end to the Iran war. And with the historically thin margin that the GOP has had in the House this Congress, Massey has had outsized influence by occasionally withholding his support or by joining with Democrats on various things.
18: Alabama, Pennsylvania, Idaho, and Oregon are also holding primaries today. Authorities in San Diego are still trying to determine a motive for yesterday's shooting at an Islamic center. Two teenage gunmen believed to have killed three people. The gunman later died from self-inflicted gunshot wounds. FBI Special Agent in Charge Mark Remley says it's being investigated as a hate crime.
20: I can confirm there has been a manifesto that's been recovered. They didn't discriminate on who they hated.
18: In New York City, a 56-year-old mother and grandmother fell to her death through an uncovered manhole. Danike Sgosanje parked her SUV on the street, stepped out, and dropped 10 feet. Carlton Wood said he saw her fall.
21: She was screaming, "I'm dying." That's what I kept hearing her screaming over and over, "I'm dying."
18: The medical examiner's office still investigating the woman's death, but police say when she fell through the hole, she went into cardiac arrest from the extreme steam heat. The utility says a truck that drove over it dislodged the manhole cover. The Justice Department today issuing an addendum to its sweeping settlement to end President Trump's lawsuit against the IRS that would bar the government from conducting audits of tax returns filed by Trump, his family, and their companies. The order is signed by Acting U.S. Attorney General Todd Blanche, who previously served as President Trump's personal lawyer. 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
24: Assessing reports of tornadoes and damage. Good evening, I'm Elijah Herbal, KFOR News. Five reports of tornado touchdowns on Monday in far southeast Nebraska are still being investigated by the National Weather Service Office in Valley. Assessment teams will be down in